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1: How's it shaking heading to Truro International Airport? Slowly. 20 minutes off the 20 westbound. How about the end of the 520, Cote de l'Est West, until you hit departures or arrivals? That's a dozen minutes. It's Service Road. Still has you socked in solidly from the Marshall sector, and that is 15 minutes. The Lafontaine Tunnel, pretty good deal. 5 minutes via Sudigny East, 8 minutes down the 25 as of Sudigny. We had a police operation, 10 West at Pelletier. That's history, as is the slow-moving volume on the approach. We do have a closure slated for the Laurentian South ramp to the eastbound side of the Metropolitan come 9:30. And take note, we're also going to be looking at a big closure, 15 North Laurentian, Ottawa North from the Met up to the Côte-Vertu-Sauvé exit come 11 o'clock, at which time the Met West will be shuttered again tonight at La Calda from that exit to the following entrance. An hour earlier, Met East from L'Angelier to Anjou will be off limits. 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I'm Mark Shalhoub with CJAD 800 Traffic and Transit. Up next for you at 8:50.
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0: When you need it.
4: And all of a sudden I heard gunshots.
2: Very much an ongoing story.
0: The voice of the community. The voice of Montreal. 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

0: It was too much. I see pictures of it.
1: I didn't say it was a problem.
0: I'm saying it was a problem. Yes, I'm saying it was a problem. I am well aware.
1: I mean, you have a lot of problems that I'm happy to blame on, put on you.
0: Yeah.
1: Lego is one of them.
0: Thank you. Now, since Laura and I have gotten together, though, I have trimmed the collection down substantially. I don't really buy the fun little play sets of the X-Wings or anything anymore. I now just get larger sets or ones that are a little bit more meaningful, a little bit more adults section of the Lego store. It's a more curated collection now.
1: Oh, how elegant of you.
0: I know, thank you. Yes, very curated.
1: Yes, yeah, so your butler has done a fantastic job with your Lego.
0: my butler. And the thing is, I then got my own place, Shane. Not my parents' place, my own place. And I set that thing up. My Lego was on display. My office had dozens of sets. It was really cool in there. It was very nerdy. And the living room had my big, big ones. And Laura has always appreciated or enjoyed my larger sets because they're cool. It's a castle and a Star Destroyer and that kind of thing. But it was my space, not Laura's. It was mine. Well, now I share my home with someone else. And I have learned very quickly that I can't share that Lego. Not so much that I can't, you know, allow anybody else to enjoy it. It's just Laura doesn't want to see it, which is so valid. So valid. And Shane, I don't actually think it really has anything to do with the Lego. It's more about sharing the space with someone you want to share it with and making sure that it feels like their space too. And Lego kind of just, you know, it demands attention. And it was, when we started putting things up on the shelves, it was taking a lot of attention away.
1: Let me ask you a question.
0: Go for it.
1: What's a nice way to say this? When you look at the feeling in your belly when you saw things that Laura had, and you're like, yeah, that's not me. Did you know that this means I'm going to lose my stuff if I bring this up, and you avoided it? Or did you bring it up and be like, yeah, by the way, that whole thing? Nope.
0: You know what? Actually, they're different. When we were unpacking, I saw Laura's face as they looked up at a bookshelf that had some Lego on it. And I could see in that moment that Laura was disappointed. Not that it existed, but that bookshelf didn't have any Laura on it. And I'm like, oh my God, maybe the pirate ship doesn't need to go there. So I started to trim. And this is where I found something cool in that not so much less is more, but there was intention behind it now. We kept the Star Destroyer and my favorite set, which is a big castle. The castle is my favorite Lego set, a beautiful set. We put them with clear intention on the place they need to go. I have a cool little Viking village set that matches the brown of a bookcase perfectly. Now it sits there and it looks very nicely curated. Mm-hmm. But most importantly, I started building up my desk, Shane. My desk is in our bedroom. Our bedroom. There's no dedicated office space for me. And so what do I put up here? What am I going to put up? Well, okay, instead of just throwing everything I have in my 12 Batmobiles or whatever, let me be really intentional here. I put my Optimus Prime for my Transformers. I put my James Bond Aston Martin because it's very elegant, elegant.
1: James Bond.
0: I put a little Darth Vader bust up. It's not a big set. It's pretty small. It's like $65. You can find it at any store. It's not a jaw-dropping Lego set. It's just a cool Darth Vader bust. And I look at the three and I'm like, here I am. I'm nerdy. I smile when I see them, but also it doesn't distract the fact that when Laura steps in here, it's not also Laura's bedroom. And so I feel like I'm on this really interesting moving journey where I've come to appreciate the Lego I have more than I used to. And also I'm feeling much better about the amount of Lego that has gone back into boxes to one day be set up in a room where I'm allowed to put it all and Laura doesn't have to look at it all.
1: Allowed would be that key word right there.
0: Mm-hmm.
1: How many pillows are on your bed? Every man who's married right now understands why I've asked that question. How many pillows are on your bed?
0: We have two pillows on the bed so far.
1: And are these your sleeping pillows, like your proper pillows, or are these extra pillows?
0: They are not the extra pillows. They are the sleeping pillows.
1: All right. The way that you measure that you've lost the war, I think, is when you cross about, and not including sleeping pillows, when you cross around 6 or 8. That's when the war is over.
0: That's when the war is lost. Yeah. Well, if my Darth Vader comes down, that I think will truly be when I've lost the war. But I'm staring at him right now, and I'm feeling like we're in a good spot right now.
1: That's good. I'm glad. I'm glad for you. Should I start making room here for you? It's the way this is going.
0: Yeah, a little my Lego refugee program.
1: Yeah.
0: Start getting it in boxes.
1: You have to start selling it. Make some money back. That stuff's expensive.
0: It is very expensive. It means too much, man. I can't do it yet.
1: Chapter one of a young man who moves in with his fiance and realizes that he's not allowed to have stuff anymore for no reason other than a scowl. This, my friends, has been a love advice from Ryan O'Donnell. Shay, yes, do it in the night shift. So good. Ryan O'Donnell's in Calgary. I'm in Ottawa. Noah Skanga's in Toronto. And coming up next, we're going to connect with our Monday study panel. We're going to go to Montreal with Jimmy Zubris and then Saskatchewan with Leslie Kelly and talk about some of the big stories of the day. I'm curious about 24 Sussex from them. Get into that. And so much more. So we'll dig into it. Shane Hewitt in the night shift. We'll be right back.
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3: Let's get you to Trudeau International Airport slowly but surely, although less so than before, but you're still at 21 minutes off the 20 West just before you make the bend in the exit towards the right-hand side. End of the 520 / Côte de l'Est West, not so sweet 16 minutes for you, and you're looking at 15 minutes from the end of its service road, Chemin-Le Côte de l'Est West, until you hit departures or arrivals. To the South Shore, La Fontaine Tunnel, handful of minutes via Sudigny East, 25 South, some 10 minutes just about from the Hochelaga Bend, bit of volume on the Met East at a slower pace from the Dakary Circle to Lucerne / St. Croix. We'll have some key closures tonight on the 15 North and Laurentian-Oddard interchange from the Met up to the Côte-Vertu-Sauvé exit, full lockdown operation at 11 o'clock, at which time Dakary South from Snowdon to Monkland will have 2 out of 3 lanes knocked out. Dakary North between the Jean Talon exit and the top of the expressway will be off limits at 11:30, so they've finally turned that closure into its mirror image. It's been the opposite for the last several weeks. 136 East, Ville-Marie East will be forced off the De La Montagne Saint-Jacques exit with the closure stretching all the way through both tunnels to the Attatocan entrance as of 10:30. We'll hit the 20 West over a couple of key stretches as we keep on trucking. Right now, though, as we get it on, is save on the Ribsteak Econopacks at $11.99 a pound or $26.43 per kilo. 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I'm Mark Shalhoub with your next report at 8:30.
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1: Smart speakers, where we connect with Saskatchewan and Quebec all at once. Kind of cool. Leslie Kelly is in the middle of Saskatchewan, and I say that because it's true, and it's a farm. So, highheelsandcanolafields.com, if you want to get connected with Leslie. It's a nice, easy way to get jump in on all of her things, her marketing things, and everything else she gets up to, the farming things. Jimmy Zubris is in Montreal, and Jimmy
2: Downtown
1: doesn't do website
2: Montreal
1: stuff. So, yeah. Close to work. How far is it to your store from your house?
2: 15 to 20 minute drive max.
1: Okay.
2: With bad traffic.
1: Are you driving like Montreal so speed driving?
2: It's not very far.
1: Yeah, or normal people driving speed? Because Montreal.
2: Well, we don't stop at all red lights, if that's what you mean. Yeah. It's speed. The speed limit is just a suggestion, but
1: yes,
2: it's nice.
1: Red lights are optional.
2: No, it's actually quite close because it's a straight path almost, like it's straight and then left, you know, so it's, I get there quite quickly, but I also leave before the traffic.
1: Smart.
2: Well, don't forget Montreal has the mountain in the middle, right? So I sort of, you know, when tourists come to Montreal, people visit, I usually use the mountain as a reference point. I tell them, hey, you're going to be on the left side of the mountain, so just go around the mountain, come over here, and then you're in that area and so on. So I'm like diagonally across the mountain. That's the way I see it.
1: Is that unfair, Leslie? Because you're in Saskatchewan, Jimmy's talking about mountains. I feel like that's unfair. He also talked about a corner in the road, which is also unfair for you.
3: Well, but then there's a perk because I don't have traffic. My traffic is either waiting for a train or getting behind a sprayer.
1: Some piece of farm equipment going down the road.
3: Yeah.
1: Oh, man. So relatable. Okay. What makes a good party? I'm curious. We got downtown Montreal. We've got the rural Saskatchewan. I went, my neighbor had a pig roast on the weekend and somehow it was this perfect recipe of all the right people. Everything was perfect, but it was not because it was perfect, because everything was like perfect. It was perfect. And, what makes a good party, Leslie Kelly? Is it music? Is it people? Is it twister boards? I don't know. What is it?
3: Oh, I think the food helps get people there. The people make everybody stay. And I think to me, when I look back and I remember, it's the stories is, what I love looking back and thinking of. So it's, I think it's a combination of everything. It's like a magic when all the stars aligned and everyone gets together and has a great time.
1: Jimmy Zubris, what makes a good party?
2: The people, always the people. I mean, you know, it's great. And obviously, you know, depending on who you're going, and what type of party you're going to, the different foods and so on. Of course, you know, if you come miles, you might get more of a Greek, you know, that's just the perk, right? It's always the people. It's the conversation. It's, having the right mix of people there. You know, one thing with me, and I have a lot of friends who are either, you know, conservative or liberal or NDP. And, you know, it's always good not to have those that are just too intense. You want to have a good political conversation, or when it comes to hockey. And of course, you know, we'll all make fun of Toronto because that's, if not, you can just leave. That's fine. That's okay.
1: See, there you go.
2: But other than that, I mean, it's just a good.
1: Jimmy's saying a really well-balanced variety of people, except if you're not a Habs fan, then no balance. That's what Jimmy's saying there. It's very good.
3: I got it.
1: That's all good.
2: And you better love the Expos, right? You got to like the Expos. That's how it goes.
1: All right, Monday here with our study panel. We kind of put our feet up, or kick back, relax, have a little cognac, and talk about some of the biggest stories of the day. It's a metaphorical cognac, of course, which is unfortunate. Pierre Poilievre has called the ethics committee probe into the BC condo thing, which is interesting. And I don't want to skew the conversation to start, but I'm really glad that they have, because it seems interesting, and there's an awful lot of nobody really knows the details on what's going on when it comes to condos, and are they going to be able to turn these things into affordable housing and so much more. Leslie Kelly, is this a good thing, or are we just creating more bureaucracy around an idea that might help solve a problem?
3: Yeah, when it comes to the government buying condos, I think my instinct is a no. I understand the goal of creating more affordable housing, and I'd love to see that. But as a small business owner, you know, having the government buy land or buildings for commercial purposes, that gets me a little nervous, especially when there's a lack of transparency. So once the government starts to become, you know, a participant in the market, it raises lots of questions about fairness and whether the taxpayers are taking on or should be taking on the risk to help these private businesses.
1: Yeah, it's been framed as a bailout and all those things, and I don't know if that's actually the case or not, but the reality is that it does take inventory off the books, even if it's at a discount, that is heavy on the books of developers. What it also does, though, Jimmy, is it takes some... It doesn't change the marketplace. Like, if all those places sold for under market value, then everyone around it devalues the comparables and things become worthless. That also reduces municipal taxes. In addition to the fact that now people are underwater in the debt and the economy and all the other things that happen. The catch is that nobody is going to be able to afford to buy these apartments who is just Joe Blow working downtown in Vancouver on the wages of working downtown for just a single person. I mean, they're staggering numbers. So I don't want to say that people should lose and go underwater on their houses, but these numbers are not attainable, and they're protecting all those people at the same time and not giving access for people to buy into this. Jimmy, your thoughts?
2: Who's here, Shane? I just want to touch on a couple of things. Number one is that the Conservative Party, especially, even going back to Stephen Harper, the principle is against government bailouts, right? But in fairness to Stephen Harper, in 2008, when the auto industry was in trouble, he bailed them out. Of course, it was loans and so on, and we can get into the technical. You know, at that time, it was probably Mark Carney, Jim Flaherty, and so on that convinced the prime minister that we need to bail out this industry, and it worked out well. Whether I agree or don't disagree with him on other stuff, it worked out well. The one thing here is that we're bailing out Vancouver. First of all, the Minister of Housing and Infrastructure is Mayor of number two Friday, and he went.
1: Hey, Jimmy, I'm just really going to interrupt you there. Jimmy, I got to stop you because I can't hear you now. You're breaking up real bad, so I'm going to need you to probably move to a different spot. And Leslie and I am going to finish this part of the conversation. We will get your thoughts, so that's not an issue. But if you could move, because your Wi-Fi, wherever you are, is not fantastic. Leslie, so for you and I here, while Jimmy gets himself repositioned,
2: sure,
1: at a different connection strength, I mean, there is a point where people do need houses, though, and, you know, you have a heart. So if it starts to put people into homes, and it sounds like they're pretty nice homes, I mean, wouldn't that be part of the thing to fix? I mean, that starts to fix crime. It starts to fix where a lot of things happen.
3: Yeah, and I see that point, and I think the government should play a role in addressing housing affordability. But I feel like that should be through policies like encouraging more homes to be built and reducing barriers and supporting people directly, but not by purchasing unsold inventory from developers. If there's a reason why people aren't buying those homes, and the approach makes me uneasy because it can distort the market, create the perception that some businesses are being bailed out while others aren't. And it's just the lack of transparency, too, that I'm questioning.
1: Yeah. Yeah, and I think that that's an important part of the conversation, is to make sure that they look at this. And, Vancouver is very, very expensive. And I think of what's been going on in Toronto with apartments, and so many people are underwater. I mean, but it does start to go down, and the corporations maybe lose some money or whatever, but it does give people access to be able to buy into things. And we all invest in it, and some of us bought really high and some of us bought really low. Jimmy Zubers is here. We're talking about housing. We're going to come back here once Jimmy's all set up to give us his good 2 points that we'll get to in just a second. It's our Monday study panel. Leslie Kelly's in Saskatchewan. In Montreal, we have Jimmy Zubers. I'm Shane Hewitt. I'm in Ottawa, and we'll be right back.
4: Now this update from the Canadian Press. RCMP say 4 men and 2 women are presumed to have drowned in the sinking of a fishing charter boat off Richmond, BC on Sunday. None of the 10 people who were on board the boat wore life jackets, and the Joint Rescue Coordination Center in Victoria says survivability becomes very short during prevailing conditions at the time. The BC Nurses Union has issued a 72-hour strike notice in their labor dispute with the province. Union President Adrian Gear says the nurses understand the province's financial troubles while operating the multi-billion dollar deficits, but they note the government has shown it is willing to pay for what it deems to be important. Meanwhile, a provincial justice official calls the separation petition of Alberta ruling a positive development, while the government waits for its appeal to be heard. A spokesperson for Justice Minister Mickey Amory says in the meantime, the Alberta government will continue with its current referendum question on October 19th. From the Canadian Press, I'm John Kennedy.
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5: Good evening. Down the Laurentian Auto at the 15th South before Saint-Jérôme's Boulevard de La Salette, the two lanes are closed because of a crash. You have to roll on the right-hand shoulder. Outbound La Fontaine, that's 5 minutes. Via Soudigny East, a dirty dozen minutes from the Hochelaga Bend. Eastbound side of the bend, we have something cooking. Can't see it on the jam cams over there at Christophe Colomb, but it is quite heavy from just about La Cadie. So grab the Saint-Laurent-Saint-Denis exit located right smack dab in the middle of the Met East Laurentian Autoroute interchange, where there's going to be action tonight. Let me tell you, Laurentian South, 15 South ramp to the Met East will be locked at 9:30. And take note of this doozy, the 15 North from the Laurentian Autoroute's start at the Metropolitan through until the Côte-Vertu-Sauvé exit. There will be a full-scale closure. Once again, that's at 11 o'clock along with the DeCary South partial closure, Snowden to Monkland in 2 out of 3 lanes. Also at 11 p.m., you'll have the 20 West in the Ville-Saint-Pierre interchanges exit 63 fork to the Dollard Ave / First Ave exit. So that closure will have an impact on you, as will this one out in the West Island. Take note, stay away, 20 West between the Saint-Jean North exit and the St. Charles entrance. That closure is at 11 o'clock. Take the TCAN instead. Head up the 13 or sources if you're beyond that point a little later tonight. 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I'm Mark Shaloub. 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
1: Leslie Kelly is here. I'm Shane Hewitt. Jimmy Zubris is in Montreal, and we lost Jimmy there. So thank for everybody patience when we were getting about every third word that Jimmy said. And somehow it was still good and insightful. But Jimmy, we were talking about the federal government's involvement in the buyback program for these apartments and condos in Vancouver. Now, according to CTVnews.ca, Carney said Thursday the federal government will put up 10% of the roughly $1.45 billion in potential spending to convert units, with the BC government footing the rest of the bill. So that's a big bill for BC. We're talking about the federal, and $145 million is still a lot of dough. And the question is this best spent this way? Is it bailing out developers and whatever? So take it back. You said you had two really good points. We'll give you the floor here to get those out now that your connection's settled.
2: Well, one is the perception, right? Because Gregor Robertson, who's the Minister of Housing and Infrastructure, was also the mayor of Vancouver, who allowed a lot of these, single room, 500 foot condos. Let's face it, these 500 foot condos in Vancouver are going for over $500,000. You take off 10% and so on, they're still not affordable. And so secondly, anything across Canada, whether it be Toronto, Montreal, or Vancouver, it's not for the single person we need, it's for the families we need. This isn't really going to solve that problem. The other thing that comes into is the principle, right? Imagine now you've bought your condo and your neighbor now's condo is going to be valued less, which means yours is valued less. Secondly, he got a government grant and you didn't, right? So the developers knew what they were doing on this. They decided to build. They can always switch to rentals and so on, right? Which has happened in a lot of cases, especially in Montreal. So I'm really troubled by this, but I'm also troubled. I think Pierre-Paul Nièvre is right, is that we have to have a real good talk about this, because the perception is just really terrible right now for his government. And this is a guy, Mark Carney, who's usually careful about this. I know there's been other issues because obviously he was involved with, you know, some major companies and so on. But we can't start bailing out this industry. Like, this is, housing industry is based all on the market value. It's not based on us bailing it out. If the government wishes to build, let them build. We've done that in the past, but we're not there right now. We're in another area. At least that's the way I see it.
1: Well, and I always say, and they use affordable housing as the emotional hook, right? And I think you're right about the family things. That's important to include. But that would be like if I bought a shopping mall and then, I don't know, the Bay left, and now you're going to bail me out of my mall and put affordable units inside the Bay and renovate it. Like, you and I, Jimmy, we do more retail-based business. Leslie has her farm. But that would be like, say, you and I, Jimmy, going up and opening a giant store. And then our idea sucks and doesn't work 3 years later when we open it. And the government says, oh, no problem. We'll just assume your lease. We'll take care of it. And that, right, Leslie, like if we went out and if you went out and you dumped $1 million of seed and fertilizer into your fields because you had a big, bright idea. And then it turned out that you can't plant $1 million of marijuana seeds in the middle of Saskatchewan. You should have done canola. The government shows up and goes, no problem, we'll do something with the land for you. Like, yeah, any other business, it doesn't work.
3: Yeah, and agriculture would be, a good example of where the government does help. Like, we have crop insurance and we have business risk management programs, but the difference in those programs are they're available broadly, not just one or two farms, and they have very clear rules and boundaries. So buying one developer's condos feels very different than creating a program everyone can access equally.
2: Mm-hmm. But going back to it, there are industries which the government does bail out, right? The aeronautic industry is 100%. If the government's not involved, it ain't surviving, right? I know Montreal and places like Winnipeg, it's very important to them. But now we're going and we're creating this thing. And affordable housing, like you said, is basically 10% of market value. So you want to tell me that affordable housing right now today is $500,000 home or a $600,000 home?
1: For a bachelor suite.
2: But that's what we're saying.
1: Yeah.
2: That's what we're saying
1: right now. Well, and there's another text that says, we bailed out the auto industry, was the one text that came in.
2: With loans.
1: But on top of that, there's workers that service that industry every day. And when it comes to building a building, yes, there are construction people that build the building, but it does, the construction stops at some point. And then it's a small number of people that work in the building. And so I'm not into government bailouts at all, but I do understand why you would bail out the auto industry or aviation, because it's an active labor-based program. Once you build a building, like, if you have a bad idea and your idea doesn't work, that's your mistake as an entrepreneur. That's why people don't do it. And we've seen it in Toronto and Toronto and Vancouver, where, hey, we're going to make them smaller and sell them for more. And by the way, people went, no thanks.
2: Well, that's exactly it. And we need right now, anywhere you look, you need houses for families. It's not that single unit. Those are fine too. You need those also, especially in the downtown core. But it's like you said, you know, part of the things, and I know when we were in office, you know, we used to try to force developers to work with them to have bigger units where you can have families living in it. In this case here, developers decided, you know, and then you have a choice too as a developer, right? And is it a condo or is it a rental? And I just would feel very bad for the guy who, you know, bought a condo downtown, spent all this money, is just getting by because obviously things are tough, whatever. And all of a sudden his neighbor gets
1: a discount.
2: He gets a government bailout for his. I mean, the precedent's out there. And the auto industry is a good example. But like you said, Shane, it's a completely separate example.
1: Leslie, your thoughts?
3: Yeah, the other question that comes to mind is, you know, they're solving today's problem, but creating one for tomorrow. And if developers believe the government will step in whenever projects don't sell, well, that changes how the market operates altogether.
1: Yeah, and there's no automatic correction to it. Which is interesting. Well, the next conversation was also about real estate. We're not going to have time to dig into it, but the marketing spin about why we need to fix 24 Sussex is certainly happening. It's been boiling in the background for prime minister after prime minister. The last 10 years of Justin Trudeau is when it really went over the edge of no longer salvageable in any reasonable way, where they couldn't even use any parts of the house. But I mean, it goes back to Harper before that, and nobody wanted to touch it. So here we are. We only have about 30 seconds each. Leslie Kelly, 24 Sussex. Rebuild it, tear it down, build a new one. I mean, that to me is an economics thing. I think it's just numbers. But is it good that we start to see some work on this?
3: Yeah, I think it's about time. But I also wouldn't be opposed to tearing it down and rebuilding either.
1: Yeah. It's expensive, Jimmy. You've seen it just like I have, the saving the fascia and trying to, you know, keep it preserved and build a new house behind it. That stuff gets crazy, crazy expensive. What are your thoughts? Save it, tear it down? Good news, Dad.
2: Save it. This is years of neglect. All the governments that before have to take a bit of the blame on this. You need to save it. You need a house for your prime minister to meet other leaders to be, where the president lives in the U.S., another, you know, 10 Downing or whatever, you can go around the world. This was something they should have never let happen, go this far. You need to save it. We need to be adults on this one. And all the parties have to agree to this. This is not a partisan thing. This is really a Canadian thing.
1: When you said all the parties, I thought you were about to say they should add a ballroom. Contentious point. maybe we should or should not, to be determined. Leslie Kelly is in Saskatchewan. Jimmy Zubris is in Montreal, our Monday study panel. Thank you very much, friends, for being here. It's great to see you. All right, Shane Hewitt in the Night Shift. Coming up for us here in a little bit, we're going to get into some of the military conversation with our buddy Richard Shimuka, because we're going to talk about should Canada be buying missiles and all the things with everything that's going on when it comes to around the world and the conversations about Russia. So let's learn a little bit about what's actually going on from the experts that research this all day, every day. Plus, in about half an hour, we've got date night coming up for you. And how do we manage our relationships when it comes to, we just can't figure out what we want from our partners. We'll get to that and more. Stand by.
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4: Mind readers. That's what we want from our partners, right? Just like the motorists who don't put their signal on and think we know they're turning right or turning left, or you get my drift. Over on the Metropolitan, the delays are evaporating eastbound near Lacazie after an earlier incident at Christophe Colomb. Met west from Stinson over to St. Croix. You have a bit of a pinch, and there will be major league pinches in the Laurentian Otterard interchange a little bit later on. You're going to have a closure Laurentian south ramp for the Met East as of 9:30. Then northbound 15 from the Met to the Côte Vertu-Sauvé exit, a full lockdown operation is slated for 11 o'clock. Since we're talking about the Laurentian Otterard, good news. Up in Saint-Jérôme before Boulevard La Salette, they had the two right lanes closed and motorists rolling on the right shoulder. Well, that incident has been cleared. Outbound La Fontaine, not so sweet, 16 minutes from the Hochelaga Bend, 6 via Soudigny East. Great news at the airport. You are A-OK. You're cleared to hit departures or arrivals without any significant delay. You will have work on the Dakary Expressway, the 20, the Ville Marie that will keep teeing up. We've mentioned it once, twice before, but we're going to do it again as we keep on rolling. 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I'm Mark Shalhoub. 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

0: 3's fork to the Dollard Ave First Ave portion of that exit will be shuttered at 11, at which time the 20 West between the St. John's North exit and the St. Charles entrance will be boarded up. To carry south, Snowden to Buckland, 2 out of 3 lane closure at 11. At 11:30, to carry north from Jean Talon to the top, will be off limits. 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
3: A high-stakes rescue at sea. 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
4: It's date night. That means Tony Tedesco is here. Jen Kirsch is here as well. Talk about dating. Help understand it. Now, whether you're married and you're still dating your partner or whether you're single and trying to find one, what you're getting wrong about feeling loved. Somehow even feeling loved is our fault these days, Tony. How is it that we are getting feeling loved wrong?
5: I think that especially if you're trying to date at this point, but it also applies to people who are already married or already in a relationship. I think that we're just so busy trying to be attractive, successful, trying to impress for all the wrong reasons. And in this article, the relationship experts actually, they argue that real connection comes from being understood, accepted. You know, looks and money might get some attention, but vulnerability and genuine connection is what really, really creates love.
4: Well, I have to push back on that because, Tony, I keep you here for your looks and your money.
5: Well, so. I know that. I mean, that's why you keep me around, but it's probably not
4: I
5: why
4: keep
5: you
4: Jen
5: keep
4: here
5: your
4: because
5: relationship around.
4: I like Jen just for being Jen. So
6: thanks so much. You know, this is so interesting to me. I mean, we get articles, we read articles like this all the time online, and, you know, people think love is, I want to argue that many people feel like love is presentation these days. Oh, I'm on this Instagram algorithm right now, maybe because I'm going through a split of my own, where the algorithm is showing all these women who posted during their relationships, like, this is the Cartier bracelet he got me. These are the flowers on my birthday. This is us cheersing. And then they're now sharing what actually happened. He made me post this after he bought it for me. We got in a fight when I didn't post that. On my birthday, I cried most of it. Like, this is what you didn't see. And I think a lot of us think love is what we're being shown on TV and books and social media. And the truth is that isn't love. Love is presence. It's quality connection. It's being vulnerable with others, opening up yourself, and actually seeing if you like people. And I find relationships, when I'm hearing about a lot of splits and divorces, it's because people grow apart. So if you want to grow together with someone or create some type of relationship, you need to be present for it and in these conversations and actually growing and opening up.
4: So what that sounds like to me, Tony, from what Jen's saying, is that love as an expectation versus love as an exercise. Are we tangled up in expectations?
5: I think we are a little bit. Look, you can have people love you and still feel lonely. I've certainly had moments like that. Sometimes it's not about whether love exists around us. It's about whether we're letting people close enough to actually know us. Shane, you're the example. You know, I keep you at a bit of a distance, which is probably why I don't feel love from you. The older I get, though.
6: I love your relationship, guys. Don't mind me being here.
5: The more I realize that, you know, being vulnerable, it's not a weakness. It's basically the price of admission for a real connection, right?
4: Yeah.
6: Totally.
4: That's a good point. You know, I wrote something while Jen was talking there, because the expectation thing kind of hit me, Jen, when you were talking.

0: About that. We often think of love as a destination. That's the expectation, right? Like, I'll get there. When I'm in love, then I will.
1: Yes.
0: Right? Once I fall in love with you, then I will do the flowers, the dinner, the mm-hmm. whatever. You know what I mean? So we look at love as a destination. And what I wrote down here on my little sticky pad was, love is an echo of what you give. Ooh, I can change that. Love is an echo of what you've already given.
1: Can you expand a bit on that?
0: Well, love is the callback, right? Like when you create a safe space, then you open up, right? When like Tony said about being authentic and being open and those things, like when you create the space for that, then he doesn't keep you at a distance anymore, which is a joke, by the way. He doesn't really keep me at a distance. When you create that space, then the things start to change. And so really it is an echo of the work that you already did. That's what I mean.
1: Yeah, and I think it's also being mindful. I mean, I could expand this into friendships. One thing I noticed a lot this weekend, again, maybe because I am now single, more time on my hands or whatever, but I was noticing, like, scrolling my social media, so many people out and about. And I looked at my phone and I wanted to write one of my dearest friends. And I realized, like, kind of looking through the messages, there's a lot of blue, which means I'm the one initiating. And I kind of like got in this little spiral of, I just want to be reached out to in the same way that I give. Like mm-hmm. I am checking in when I see something that reminds me of someone, I'm sending them a little like voice note, you know, not one of those 4-minute ones, but maybe like a 30-second voice note or taking a picture and reaching out. And I love creating these opportunities of connection with nothing in turn. However, when I actually think about it, I do want a little something back. I want to be seen in that same sort of way. And I feel like I just would want people to be more mindful, because you could respond to someone immediately, but that doesn't mean you're creating a deeper connection by simply responding. When was the last time you've checked in with someone as well?
0: Yeah, very good. It's a very good point, Tony. When it comes to, you know, what are you there for is probably a good question to ask, no?
2: Yeah, absolutely. My friends know I love them because they're getting Instagram memes from me at 2 a.m., the most inappropriate mm-hmm. ones. And I pick and choose which friends get which memes because I pay attention to their needs. So,
1: so. You know, unfortunately, I was going to just say, unfortunately, because one friend knows I love pickles. She keeps sending me these memes, anything pickle-related, pickle-flavored stuff. And Shane started our conversation snacking on a pickle. Now he's going to start mm-hmm. to get these memes. But you're right. It's like a love language, sending memes it to certain people.
0: It is a love language. Okay, so here's where we're going to flip the script today on date night, is that what's one thing you need to do differently? Now, not bad or wrong, just differently. In order to get there. Now that we've talked about love, not as an expectation, but what's one thing, Tony, you can do differently every day, friends, lovers, whatever, that creates that echo of love, that experience, not as a destination or expectation. Like, what's one thing you know you need to do it. I think we all know what we need to do better. What's one thing that you need to do?
2: I thought I was perfect exactly the way I am. No, I think I'm one of those people that loves when someone cancels plans because it means I don't have to get dressed up and go somewhere. And I should be a little more, I guess confident in this idea that, if somebody tries to cancel, maybe I should try a little harder to be like, hey, I really wanted to see you. Let's do this. And actually, maybe not force the issue, but actually, you know, just in case they were having doubts, or just in case, you know, life got a little busy for them, or they're not feeling that well. Cause sometimes people will cancel because they're just not in the, they're not in that mood,
0: but you know,
2: they're not in the mindset. And what they really need is a friend. They don't need to cancel, but I'm so glad they did because I don't have to get dressed up for it.
0: Yeah. So as the word guide, let me change that. Instead of I should be, it's I can be.
2: Yeah.
0: And then it's share yourself, right?
2: Yeah.
0: Just share yourself, even in cancellation. Isn't that fascinating? Can you do that? I think you can do that. Jen, what's one thing you need to do?
1: I think I need to, instead of complaining on the radio to all our amazing listeners, I need to actually tell my friends that I got a bit in my head and just say, you know, I notice I initiate a bit more. I'm sure you love me, but like, I'm a little needy at this point of what I'm navigating right now. And I'm sorry that I'm a little needy, but if next time you're going out, think of me, shoot me a text. I have nothing but time.
0: Mm-hmm. Yeah.
1: And then for that,
0: I would say I'd flip it around and say, don't have to, you don't have to apologize for being needy. Just say, I can use your help today.
1: I can't believe that. I felt so needy this weekend, guys. Also, like, coming off a birthday week, too, like, when you're the most in your feels, so.
0: Yeah. No, I get that. That's amazing. And for me, it's presence. I mean, when I'm, like, when you come here and you visit, I just need to organize my schedule better in preparation for the presence of when people around me. So, there you go. There's three examples, honest examples of what we all can do to go about this differently, as opposed to the sort of expectation of we're looking to be loved. In a way that's not working. And just trust me, man, it's all around you always. Like, it is there.
1: It is.
0: We just need to get out of our own way.
1: I'm going to share on my Instagram. I'm going to share those videos that I was telling people about, where it's like, this is what really happens. This is what you see is going on. And I look so loved and in this great relationship. This is what's happening.
0: Only if you share one pickle, one too. Jen _ Kirsch is where you can find Jen, and Tedesco Tony on Instagram as well. Shane Hewitt in the Night Shift. Thanks, friends.
2: Thank you.
1: Thanks.
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4: Highway 15, Laurentian, Otterd in both directions, approaching the Gédéon-Ouimet Bridge, slow as can be and getting a little slower with only one lane open per direction on the approach to and over the Gédéon-Ouimet Bridge. Met West, pretty solid from the Laurentian, Otterd interchange, and it's not for the reason we've gotten used to lately. More on that in a second, but something's cooking at St. Croix. Can't see it on the jam cam, so get off at the Laurentian, Otterd interchange. Use a service road if you're rolling down the 15 or the Met West itself. Grab Crémazie. Now, lately, they've been closing the left lane on the approach to the DeCary South ramp before 10 o'clock. That's not the deal tonight because the closure is not southbound off the top to the Jean Talon entrance. After several weeks of that, they're going northbound a little bit later tonight. They will cordon off the expressway between the Jean Talon exit and the top of DeCary. That is slated for 11:30. Laurentian South ramp for the Met East will be shuttered at 9:30, and you'll have the Met East from Langeais to the end of the Anjou interchange cordoned off at 10 o'clock. Half an hour later, 136 East, Ville-Marie East, between Denamontang and Atatakan, will be off limits, and we'll be hitting Highway 20 in our next report. 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I'm Mark Chaloup with CJAD 800 Traffic, Transit, more road work on the way next at 9:30.
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1: There's a conversation that truly always drives me a little bit crazy, and it's a conversation about rich people aren't generous. They're just greedy. I guess it's a kind of an anti-capitalist sort of thing. And it drives me nuts because I have some friends that have worked really hard through business, and they're so incredibly generous with what they give away and the way that they do it. So when I read this article about a donation to a school on the West Coast, I thought it was something really important to share just as the example of what goes on in the background and we normally don't hear a lot about. I will admit that there was a time in my life where I thought the word legacy was a name on a building, a library, something like that. And it's really not. When you really think about it, even for the name that's on the library or the building, it's all the work that went into it to get there. That's not the legacy. It's just a name on a building. At the same time, though, there are people that work incredibly hard to do what they do. And if you can put their name on something and be able to really tribute them, that's different. Now, as a word guy, isn't that different to be able to go sort of legacy versus tribute? It's kind of one's at the other end of the storyline, and this is where this gets cool for me. Simon Fraser University has received a monstrous donation, and it's both. It's hard work of a family, and then it gets the university gets to tribute it back. So isn't it interesting how that storyline sort of comes together? Legacy is the work that goes into it, and the legacy is the work that will continue to come out of it. And the tribute is a little bit different. Aaron Morantz is here, and Aaron's going to help us understand a little bit more about all of this. Aaron, tell me more about what's going on. I mean, you are the Vice President, Advancement and Alumni Engagement at SFU. These are cool things that happen, and there's other stories, too, across the country that are similar in their own way. But SFU, tell me about this one.
2: Well, SFU is extremely grateful to the Stevens family for their $40 million contribution to support our new School of Medicine, which opens this August. And their gift will name the school, as you noted, but it will do much more than that. It will contribute to the capital that we need to raise to build the new facility for the school. It will support research, perhaps with a specific focus on prevention and diet and exercise as part of healthy living. It will support students. It will support lectureships. It's really going to just do tremendous things for the school that, you know, are above and beyond what our operating grant generously provided by the provincial government and student tuition can support. Mm-hmm. So it's very, very exciting.
1: It is exciting, and I'll take this moment to acknowledge there are other big donations that have happened across the country, too. I mean, there's Sunnybrook Health Sciences Center has a big one. I mean, so there are some incredibly generous folks and families out there, and alumni is a magic thing, isn't it? Like, the people who come through the program and then turn back to it to make sure that other people can continue to come through the program through adjustments, improvements, developments, growth. I mean, throw it all at it. And alumni comes in many forms. Like, alumni can come in the form of, it's the person who likes to build posters for the year-end party. Like, who knows? Tell me about the magic of alumni.
2: Yeah, at Simon Fraser University, we are really lucky. More than 70% of our donors are alumni. And I suppose, to your point, it depends how you define alumni. The sort of standard definition is someone who has crossed the stage and received some sort of piece of paper, whether it be a degree or certificate from the institution. But we have folks who, you know, maybe did a year or two here, but are still very, very involved, didn't complete a degree program, but continue to be deeply involved with the institution. And we count those as alumni as well.
1: Do you think you could function without them?
2: No. No, absolutely not. Not just from a philanthropic investment perspective, but our alumni give back in so many ways. They volunteer, they mentor students, They partner with us to celebrate the best of the institution. They are involved in so many ways, and they're incredibly important. And our largest constituent base is our alumni.
1: Y'all must be fun to hang out with, though, for a $40 million gift. That's
2: we're pretty fun.
1: Is there some history there of this particular donation beyond the fact that it's so generous and it's going to help out?
2: Yeah, the Stevens family has been involved with Simon Fraser University for a number of years. They have supported scholarships for students working in food security, for students, for Indigenous students. During the pandemic as well, they dropped off such a large quantity of their products from Nature's Path to ensure that our students were fed during, you know, a really difficult time. So they've been deeply ingrained as part of the university community for a long, long time, but this gift is truly exceptional.
1: What's your invite? Most everybody in some fashion has attended a school. I realize that not everybody, you know, maybe went to a formal school, maybe somebody went to a trade school, anything like that. What's your invite? I mean, when I guess I take this lens, Aaron, is that I always say, you know, we often, people pontificate about politics and the good, the bad, the right, the wrong, all these things. The reality is simple. We invest in our kids, the future will be brighter. It's just that simple. So what's your invitation for everybody to get involved in some fashion, no matter what sort of alumni pocket they might fall into?
2: Yeah. You know, every donation makes a difference. Every donation that people make across this country to the charitable sector makes a difference. And I think you're quite right. You know, helping young people succeed will make the future better for everyone. You know, here at Simon Fraser University, we have a fund to support food security for students. We have a fund to support mental health and counseling for students. You know, a $5 a month contribution to that fund will help someone. You know, the really large gifts are fabulous, and we all need them. But small gifts make a difference too.
1: Mm. Do you love it?
2: I do. I have the best job in the world.
1: Yeah.
2: Yeah, and the best job at the university, I always tell people.
1: Very good. Why is that?
2: I get to interact with incredible people who want to make the world a better place. And that's my whole job. It's pretty fantastic.
1: It's a pretty good statement. I like that. Aaron Marantz, and the story is quite simple. It's easy. It's a big one, though. Simon Fraser University receives historic $40 million donation for a new medical school, and that's what they're going to do, is get started with it from the Stevens family. And again, like, these are happening across the country, and we don't talk about them. Queens just got one. University of Toronto got one. They got a couple, actually. And then, you know, like, it's just so important, and we forget about it, and we're like, oh, what can the government do here? And we should do this. And oh my God, you know, like, rich people aren't generous anymore. It's like, oh my, if we only knew and celebrated some of these stories a little bit more often, I think some of those lenses would change, a lot. And I think that we would be, we would allow a lot more grace. And I think we have a lot to celebrate too. Simon Fraser University, Vice President, Advancement and Alumni Engagement. The best job at the school. Aaron Marantz, thank you.
2: Thank you so much.
1: Quick programming note for tomorrow. Richard Krause is going to be here on the Canada Day Eve as your bartender for a special edition of Booze and Reviews to get you set up for Canada Day. Coming up, from rich people money to you and me going on vacation, what do we need to know about vacation money? Anita Berwinsma from Clarity on Your Money is going to pop in, as she does, and help us understand how do we navigate the money, the mistakes, and getting the most out of our summertime. Coming up for you next.
3: Now this update from the Canadian Press. The RCMP say four men and two women are presumed to have drowned in the sinking of a fishing charter boat off Richmond, BC on Sunday. None of the 10 people who were on board wore life jackets, but Major Gregory Clark of the Joint Rescue Coordination Center in Victoria says more details will emerge once the RCMP have interviewed the four survivors. BMO's chief economist says it's very unlikely the U.S. will just tear up the Continental CUSMA trade agreement. Doug Porter acknowledges there has been basically no growth in Canada's economy over the past year as U.S. tariffs have tanked Canadian exports. Canada Day festivities come with a risk of heat stroke this week as Environment Canada forecasts an extended period of hot and humid weather for southern Quebec and Ontario. Environment Canada is asking people to check on older and at-risk people to watch for early signs of heat exhaustion. From the Canadian Press, I'm John Kennedy.
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5: Well, we've been able to evade a cruel summer temperature-wise, but that's about to change, and it's going to get crueler and crueler in terms of the road work. Tis the season. It's got to be done. Infrastructure in dire need of it, and that's why you only have one lane on the Gédéon-Ouimet Bridge and its approach in both directions. You're feeling the pinch, not quite from Carré-Belle northbound leaving Laval and not quite from the 640 as you try to leave Boisbriand and head for Laval. Met West at the Stinson entrance. Right lane stalled semi. Could be a while. It's a crawl from L'Acadie. Get off there in the Laurentian Odderwood interchange. If it's not too late, do so at Saint-Laurent. A little curiosity, of course, on the flip side from the Decarry Circle to the Stinson sectors where you have a pinch. Outbound Lafontaine, 5 minutes via Soudigny East, 10 minutes down the 25 as of the Hochelaga Bend. 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And I'd be remiss if I didn't tell you the Laurentian South, 15 South Ramp to the Met East. It's being closed now. And we'll have plenty of other 10 and 11 o'clock hour closures to get to as we keep on rolling. 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
6: heavy rain and thunderstorms are causing flooding in various areas
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0: when I was a kid, that might have been kind of tossed away as like the Poseidon Adventure or something like that. Loved that movie when it came out. But, you know, I sort of forgot about it until my wife and I were sitting around. She had never seen it. And I took a certain, I don't have any kids, so I can't show them movies, but I took a certain amount of pleasure in showing my wife this kind of cheesy but really kind of fun movie from the 1970s. So I get it. I love the intergenerational appeal of it. And if that's what the appeal of Toy Story is, so be it, because while they say this is going to be the last one, it is making so much money right now that I have a feeling there's more Toy Story in our future.
1: There's going to be a lot more Toy Stories in our future. I hope so. Yeah, although you did make me think of the Neverending Story, which was one of my more cherished from back in the day shows.
0: Yep.
1: Maybe I should give that a re-go here. I mean, hey, Richard, I mean, it is Christmas in July next week. Yep. And so, like, the Hallmark Channel and all those shows start bringing back Christmas shows. So,
0: man,
1: if I find time after the Christmas shows, and I still think we should do, we need to do maybe a Christmas thing in July here. I mean, I love it.
0: I'm happy to do it. I love Christmas.
1: Nice.
0: Yep. Yeah, I love Christmas. I love Christmas movies. And I don't feel that you can only watch It's a Wonderful Life or Scrooged or whatever it might be just in December. You can watch them anytime.
1: Oh, very good. All right. Richard Cross is here. We are talking about Toy Story 5 to get our conversation started today. Fascinating stuff. AI voices, Richard, big conversation. Some actors, and, you know, for myself, I think about this a lot too. They've sort of protected themselves and made their voices available because then it's there and it's proven to be theirs. And other people are like, no, keep my voice away from AI. But then you can't really prove that you were there first, like a patent idea. Lots of different opinions here.
0: There are lots of different opinions here. And, you know, it is interesting that you've got actors like Matthew McConaughey who have trademarked their voice because he does have a very distinctive voice and a very distinctive way of speaking. He's trademarked his saying, all right, all right, all right, you know, all that stuff, because he is thinking ahead to AI and the idea that AI might possibly try and use him to create a non-human version of him that might narrate a movie or appear in a film or something like that. So he's taken steps to make sure that he is in control of his image. Michael Caine is doing something a little different. He's 93 years old. And there is a new audiobook rendition of The Odyssey coming out. Now, this is not to be confused with Christopher Nolan's movie with Matt Damon and Anne Hathaway and, you know, everybody else in it, the version of The Odyssey, which will be out in July, mid-July, July 17th, I think. This is a different thing. It's like a companion piece. And they have an AI-generated narrator who sounds an awful lot like Michael Caine. So it's a 13-hour release. It's from a place called 11 Labs, and it was created entirely by artificial intelligence. So the guy that is in charge of all this says, our version of it is another retelling of it that we think is really strong. And so they have created, you know, this classical storytelling and grafted that on to some kind of digital innovation. And Michael Caine says, apparently, well, you know, they licensed the voice. There's something that they call the Iconic Marketplace. And that's what this company has, the 11 Labs has. And they're using Michael Caine as kind of a test to see if people will accept it.
1: Yeah.
0: So 13 hours of Michael Caine. Listen, I love that guy's voice. I've met him a bunch of times. I will listen to this. I will listen to his voice. I don't think I'll be listening to this 13-hour version of The Odyssey.
1: But that's the thing. There are so many wonderful voices out there.
0: Yeah.
1: That you can, if you license it, I would just suggest that, you know, paying for it and licensing it. But if you did, it's possible that some of the great voices of today will be great voices of the next hundreds of years because they'll just get reused and reused.
0: And yeah, maybe so. But it's not them.
1: It's not them.
0: It's
1: I agree.
0: Really them.
1: No, I agree. But it's at the same time. I mean, the nice voice is a nice voice, and sort of like conspiracy theories, you know, like you said about Toy Story 5, you know, you do get this drift the further away, you know, diminishing returns, and maybe that's a thing. We probably should talk about, a little bit here, but when you talk about AI coming up in another conversation, Richard, because Disney cut like 1,000 people, right? Like, like that's a big story, and maybe there's larger impacts generally. All right, richardkrause.ca, get connected. Entertainment is Broken is the podcast. There's all kinds of great ones to listen to. 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
3: They are still tending to a Metropolitan eastbound crash just after Stinson. Only one lane is open. You're feeling the pinch from before Lucerne / St. Croix. Laurentian South Ramp to the Met East is shuttered. You have just one lane open on the Laurentian North and southbound approaching the Gédéon-Met Bridge. That's why it's busy from before St. Rose on the northbound side and before Grande Côte rolling southbound. To carry south, they did some short-term prep work ahead of the two-lane closure from Snowden to Côte Saint-Luc Road. You have some residual volume now. That closure is slated for a little bit later on. DeCary southbound, that'll be as of 11 o'clock. DeCary north from the Jean Talon exit to the top will be off limits as of 11:30. You'll also be dealing with a 20 westbound closure in the West Island from the St. John's north exit to the St. Charles entrance. And prior to that stretch in the Ville-St. Pierre interchange, exit 63's fork to the Dollard First Ave exit will be closed also at 11 o'clock. 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I'm Mark Shalhoub with your next CJAD 800 traffic report at 10:30.
4: 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We'll play the Almost Can't Lose quiz just before 7 o'clock. 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
1: Negotiating a salary is hard. It doesn't have to be, but it's something else. I feel like I have to start high here. Rachel will start low and then we'll figure out how we have this conversation. Rachel Levy is here. And Rachel, negotiating for business it's actually not emotional. It's actually just dollars. We get all tangled up with the feelings because, oh my God, I want this job so bad. But at the same time, why not learn some tricks to navigating negotiating a raise or negotiating a salary? How do we do that?
16: I love it. Two separate conversations. So you're right. It's all transactional. It's about the value that you bring, your worth and your impact, how we talk about it, if you're internal or external, if you're, you know, negotiating to be hired or if you're negotiating a raise, two different conversations. Which would you want to talk about first, Shane?
1: Well, that's interesting, isn't it? Right. Let's go this way. Most people will be trying to change their current work scenario and have probably been holding off a conversation with their managers about, hey, I would think I bring more to the table every day. It's time for a raise. Let's start there.
16: Yeah. Well, here's the myth. We as people within an organization, we negotiate on what I need, what I think I need, and what I think I'm worth. So I might want to negotiate about my mortgage and my groceries and inflation. And the company is basically saying, what's the value that I'm getting? So what is the value that you're bringing? It's not about the work that I've done. It's about how well I convey the impact that I've had within the company that I've worked, that I work within. So saying something like, I've worked so hard these past 5 years and I've shown up every day. As your manager, I might say, great, thanks.
1: Yeah, you did your job.
16: Exactly.
1: you came, I gave you money.
16: Exactly. You showed up. So how about we look at it from a different perspective as what's the impact? What did you actually do? How have you advocated for yourself over the time since your last raise? And that's an ongoing, it's not a one and done thing. It's not bragging. It's not chest thumping. It's advocating for yourself, for the work that you did, for the work that your team did. So really important, you know, we like to believe that hard work gets recognized. Hard work is maybe appreciated. But hard work isn't appreciated or recognized unless you actually have a compelling story to say about this. Organizations reward outcomes. So how do I share my impact on an ongoing basis? How do I not leave my storytelling and my impact in the arms of others? So
1: it works. That's amazing. Because that's the invisible part, right? Like, so what's coming to me in this is we often don't keep a journal of our accomplishments, the things we've learned, the things we bring to the table, maybe the things we've sort of pioneered or innovated inside the company, and the impact that has had. So for example, it could be something as simple as, look, you used to do this all on paper. I found us a new provider, then I oversaw the transition to this new provider. Now everything's digital and we're saving a bunch of money and time every day. And now I've been able to take that project and apply it to other projects. If you kept a bit of a ledger, a bit of a journal of an accomplishment like that, I mean, that's something that most of us go through at work. Is that what you're talking about don't let other people tell your story? You keep that close by and you tell your story.
16: It's perfect what you said. Keep a running tally. What did you do every year? think about our mid-year performances, our year-end performances, our ad hoc performances that now employers like to do. Oh, we're going to give you feedback in real time. You have these conversations on a fairly regular basis in most organizations. So it's at your fingertips. It should not be a one-and-done conversation. And it should be around, like Shane, how you basically said this. I did this, I saved this money, and here's the impact that it's had even beyond the scope. And you don't have to brag about it. You know, if you say, you know, I'm so proud of the fact that my team and I did this, or clients are frequently telling me that they appreciate how I show up over here, or the team accomplished X, Y, and Z, and I'm so proud of the team. That shouldn't even be a performance review thing. It should be in your regular one-on-ones. It should be standard.
1: Yes. Okay. So what's coming to mind here for me is a couple of things. We often go into a meeting and I've heard this a million times. Hey, what's coming up this week? Well, you know, whatever. Like, who cares? Hijack the moment and say, well, here's what we accomplished last week and here's what we're going to do next. And I mean, so that can just happen in a meeting. So that's flying the flag. And how many times do your managers, you know, hey, how's the week been there, kid? Or whatever they champ or whatever it is that the boss says, right? Like, you can, well, are you asking for me personally or asking for like work-based tasks? Well, probably a little bit of both, I guess. Mm-hmm. That sounds an awful lot like a boss I once had. That's another chance to say, well, personally, you know, my son's, made the soccer team and, we're going for dinner on the weekend. I'm looking forward to that. But when it comes to work, then all of a sudden you're saying, but we've done this, and this. And then you're creating the narrative differently. So I agree. It doesn't need to be a performance review. And I've never thought of it that way until you just said what you said.
16: Yeah. We need to normalize the impact that we have, and we need to normalize what we're doing in an organization. We are, you know, there's so much that's on our plate. There's so much that we do. And if we don't even take a minute to recognize it ourselves, oh, got that off my to-do list, completed this. How much, like, why should my boss know? Why should my colleagues know? And if you're a boss, if you lead a team or you're project managing something, even with indirect teams, if you're not telling the story of success, no one else will, and you're doing a disservice to the people around you. Even if it's not a story of success, Shane, it could even be a story of learning, right? So this here went off the rail. Here's what we learned. Here's what we did. Here's what we mitigated. Here's what we're going to do next time. That's growth.
1: This is cool. Okay. You said inflation there. And so there are standards. So how do we know? I mean, inflation as a standard is something that many companies do provide some sort of baseline something to. But how do we know what the standards are? Because we can go in with this story. We can tell the story. It's not just in the performance review now. We've been sort of flying our success flag and our learning flag all year. We go in and say, by the way, 100 grand more or whatever, right? Like, how do we know what that number is?
16: There's so much information at our fingertips. Use AI with a grain of salt. Use Glassdoor. Use LinkedIn. Use your network. Talk to people. Know that if you, let's just think of a few things. If I was hired into an organization, I've worked through this organization, I've been promoted within for the past, let's say, 10 years, 15 years, chances are I'm underpaid. President of a company that I worked for a long time ago, he said, I expect each of you to go on interviews once every 6 months because I want you to work for me because you'll want to work for me. I want you to know your market value and I want you to show up because you're here to show up and know your worth.
1: Okay. So if we're going to negotiate a raise, mm-hmm. And I think actually getting a job is the same thing because you're going to know where it fits in the marketplace, kind of the same thing. So I recognize mm-hmm. that now. We've got to have a story to tell.
16: Yeah.
1: We've got to know that story and be prepared and comfortable with all aspects of that story. And then you've got to go in and say, hey, by the way, here's where we are. Here's what I've seen online. Maybe I have it right. Maybe I have it wrong. But this to me seems like a competitive number for what it is that I'm doing. And then do you just ask, what do you see?
16: When I work with some clients and I say, how much do you want to earn or how much are you hoping to earn? And their response is, well, how much are you paying? That's lazy. That's not professional. I would say something like to the effect of my total compensation currently is X. And you notice I said total compensation. I didn't say salary. I didn't say benefits or vacation or stock options or bonuses. But my total compensation was approximately F. Given the scope and complexity of this role, I'd like to understand what you're thinking about. Oh, now you're professional. Now you're grounded. Now you're not playing games. Now you're showing up and you're ready for a dialogue.
1: This is very good. All right, Rachel Levy is here, Master Certified Coach. Kaleidoscope.consulting is the website if you want to get connected. How to negotiate a salary. Interesting. Turns out you got to be prepared and do your research after all. Thanks, Rachel.
16: Thanks, Shane. Take care.
15: Now this update from the Canadian Press. The RCMP say four men and two women are presumed to have drowned in the sinking of a fishing charter boat off Richmond, BC. None of the 10 people who were on board the ship were wearing life jackets, and Major Gregory Clark of the Joint Rescue Coordination Center in Victoria says their survivability became much shorter during the prevailing conditions at the time of the incident. BMO's chief economist says it's unlikely the U.S. will tear up the Continental Trade Agreement, CUSMA. Doug Porter acknowledges there has been basically no growth in Canada's economy over the past year as U.S. tariffs have tanked Canadian exports, but he says he wouldn't consider Canada to be in a recession. Prime Minister Mark Carney will meet with Inuit leaders in northern Quebec as concerns over Ottawa's Arctic agenda continue to grow. The gathering follows criticism from Inuit Tipiriq Kanatami, which says the federal government is giving Inuit organizations a smaller role in key decisions. From the Canadian Press, I'm John Kennedy.
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17: Good evening. Over on the Metropolitan westbound, you're feeling a pinch before Lac-Etzi as of Kelb until Lac-Etzi. You do have a closure in the area on the Laurentian South and the ramp for the Met East, but this closure that may be happening right in front of our eyes, no jam cam access in the area, inexplicable to me because there's nothing slated in the Laurentian Otterett interchange between the exit 70 and the Stinson entrance, as has been the case regularly of late. They do have an 11 o'clock closure scheduled between the Lecaubert exit on the Met West and the following entrance, already closed eastbound as a stretch from L'Angelier to the Anjou interchange. So wondering what gives over there and trying to see on the cameras if people are, yeah, looks like they've got some road work that wasn't scheduled, best I could tell on the sked. Over on DeCary South, you will be looking at an 11 p.m. closure in two lanes from Snowden over to Côte Saint-Luc. Then on DeCary North, you'll have a full closure from the Jean Talon exit to the top of the expressway as of 11:30. That's the opposite of what has been taking place normally on the southbound side. Now, over on the 20 West in the Ville-Saint-Pierre interchange, the exit 63 fork leading to Dollard Ave / First Ave will be locked at 11, at which time out in the West Island, heads up, this is a biggie between the St. John's North exit and the St. Charles entrance, a full closure on the way there. So anywhere near 11 o'clock, I'd be heading up to 13 or sources to hook up with the 40 instead of trying to grab any other headache-related detour once you're forced off at St. John's going north all the way to the 40. You'll have plenty of company. 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
1: Shane Hewitt and The Night Shift. I'm Shane Hewitt. Thanks so much for being here. Don't forget that our show is published out on the podcast every single day when the show is done. Just Google Shane Hewitt and The Night Shift. You're going to find us right at the top of the list. And it's on the iHeart app. That's easy. And it's on Spotify, Apple Music, all of the platforms. You can share them with your friends. And that would be an awesome favor for us. So don't forget, if you missed anything, it is there for you. And some of our favorite content and big full-length, even longer than you hear on the radio, get published on that same feed as well. So touch the heart. It'll magically appear on your device so you can listen anytime online. Relationships, they're hard, but they can be awesome. You know.
16: I hope so.
1: We have lots of them. Dr. Lori is here. I'm Shane Hewitt. Lori is in Montreal. I'm in Ottawa. And relationships is what we like to do, is our conversation, 71010. The text line is open for you if you have something you want to talk about. As a clinical psychologist, relationship expert, sexual wellness expert, and all the things, what a great opportunity for all of us to just ask questions. And so we get to do that because Dr. Lori is specifically here. The topic is friends. The way that I've framed it leading up to this, Lori, from our conversation is, sometimes you'll go and you'll be like, arg, relationship things. And then your friends will go, oh, I guess it's time to kick her to the curb.
16: Mm.
1: When it actually might be time to maybe kick your friend to the curb. How do we know who's the better one for us? The friends around us or the person we're in the relationship with?
16: So it's an interesting topic because it's one we don't really consider all that much. But if you think about it, relationships don't exist in isolation. We exist inside of a community and a community of friends. So, you know, the old saying, like, show me your friends and I'll tell you who you are.
1: Yep.
16: And there was another one, right? Show me your friends, or you are the average of five people you spend the most time with. So obviously having a supportive friend group, I believe, can strengthen a marriage, and having a more, if you have negative friend groups or negative influences, they can just as easily damage a friend group. And I see this in practice. So I see couples who come in and, for example, you know, one woman who says, my husband's friends, they're such bad influences. Every time he goes out, he gets trashed. They go to his friends are all cheaters. They all cheat on their wives. And so she gets, you know, obviously it worries her. And then on the flip side, I had one guy who says, I worry about my friends' girlfriends because they're all divorced and we're going through issues, and are they going to push her to divorce too, right? Oh. Making divorce look normative and things like that. So our friends do influence us, and there is a value to having good friends.
1: That sort of normalization of topics is a big one, right? Like if yelling is a thing that gets normalized, if name calling gets normalized, if your friends name call their partners, you can see how somebody may pick that up as a habit. And then of course there's infidelity in that. There's cheating. There is the conversation about divorce. It's not even the conversation about divorce, Lori, that would scare me more. It's the conversation about, it's me, it's my time, I deserve better, it's my time now. And that sort of narrative about, because you can have that inside your relationship, but 100%. one person's saying, like, I got to kick him to the curb because it's my time now, right? And so that narrative you start to pick up on. And every single one of those could be terrifying for someone to have their partner get exposed to. And I don't want it to sound like you can't expose yourself to hard things, but, you know, people pick up on stuff.
16: Yes, we pick up, and negativity is contagious when we are continuously exposed to it. So it's not like we don't have a brain and we don't know that, okay, maybe this person happens to be particularly negative, and just because they say, ah, kick him to the curb, that you should do that or that you would do that. It's just that if this is your close network and this is what you're constantly hearing, that is a little bit of, there's a contagion factor, because negativity can become normalized. And there is research that consistently shows that emotions do spread through our social networks. So if you have a friend who constantly complains about marriage in general, or a friend who believes that all men are jerks and are selfish, or a friend who believes that all women are just impossible, and things like that, and you're continuously exposed to that, of course it has some impact. It's repeated exposure, so it can shift a little bit in how we perceive or how we interpret our own relationship.
1: So, solutions. Because to me, like, if your relationship is solid, you're pretty honest, I think, with your partner, and you go, yeah, you know what, I don't really like the conversations and I feel uncomfortable or whatever, and then decisions get made and adult conversations happen. But if your relationship, your core intimate relationship, is fractured, weak, distant, I mean, this seems like an absolute invitation. And I guess I bring it up from the perspective of, if breaking up was not your idea, because someone else sort of planted it in your head, and then you break up. That's a pretty scary guilt thing after the fact.
16: Yeah, but that meant, that kind of takes away the responsibility from the individual as well. Can somebody really convince you or tell you what to do as an adult? It's not really about people controlling our behavior or telling us what to do. It's more about the climate in which you hang out. And that having an influence, right? So if you look at what good friends do for us, let's look at what good friends do, and then you'll see, you know, it's easier to identify bad friends.
1: So maybe I could say it this way, and it's more accurate, is that show me your friends and I'll show you the state of your love life, or
16: yes,
1: the state of your marriage. That might be a little bit more accurate filter.
16: That's more accurate. It's more about that. It will show you, it can enhance your relationship. There's a positivity that it can bring to your relationship. So absolutely. But a good friend or a good friend group normalize imperfections in couples. All couples argue to some degree, right? So that kind of normalizes. They encourage communication. So you're not just gossiping about a problem. They're actually talking about solving the situation. So they're helping you. They're supporting you to solve a situation. They don't compete with your relationship. They support your relationship. That's really important, right? Because you don't want a friend to say, well, you spend more time with your honey than with me. And you know, like, that competition's no fun. They hold us accountable. So like a true friend may tell you, hey, I think you're being a little unfair, you know, or maybe give your partner a chance or something to that effect.
1: You went through this a year ago. We had this exact same conversation, and then you realized, oh, by the way, you're mad at work, right? Or whatever.
16: Yes, anything. Exactly.
1: Make up the scenario. Oh, so that's interesting. Okay, so good friends are there to support it. But how do we know when the line gets crossed of, I'm just blowing off some steam? Or as I would like to say it, you know, you and I are having a conversation, Lori, and, you know, I gripe and moan a little bit. But I'm actually more just sounding it out for myself out loud to be like, okay, I'm just trying this on a little bit when I say that I'm frustrated or this didn't work out. I mean, so there's an element of trying to sound it out, trying to let off some steam, and then there's complaining. How do we know when we've crossed that?
16: Well, again, it doesn't mean it's terrible to complain, right? So if you're going through something or you're frustrated with something and you want to share it with your friends, your friends are not telling you, like, oh, you should break up with him, or what a horrible man he is, you know, or what a, like,
6: That's not what you hear from a good friend group, but that doesn't mean you can't complain because nobody's relationship is perfect and we all have complaints. I pay attention to, you know, I have a group of girlfriends. We get together every single week. So we're like 6-7 of us and we've been going for dinner every single week for the last 14 years and we never miss a week. And we talk about all kinds of things. Sometimes it's relationship related stuff, sometimes, but it's, everybody respects everybody else's relationship, right? So we're not sitting there and being negative and in judgment, and we want to help each other.
1: Would it be weird if I came to that and brought a notebook?
6: You would love it. I'm sure a lot of guys would love to hear. Yeah,
1: I would love to learn these are some of the insights that we would love to learn. Okay, so that's what good friends look like. Then how do we navigate the bad friend part of this? 7-10-10, Dr. Lori's here. Your questions are, of course, welcome. Show me your friends, I'll show you the state of your marriage. We'll be right back.
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17: Metropolitan eastbound, you have a pinch from Stinson/Dunkirk through until the Laurentian Otterd interchange, as there's a lane closed through that sector. There's also a closure of the Laurentian South ramp to the eastbound Met the rest of the way tonight. Now, the slowdown on the Met West from pretty much the Saint-Laurent entrance until the Laurentian Otterd interchange is as a result of the closure that's coming up at the top of the hour on the 15 North from the Met to the Sauvay-Côte-Vertu exit. Also at 11 o'clock, to carry south from Monkland, make that from Snowdon to Monkland, we'll have 2 out of 3 lanes knocked out. To carry north, will be off limits come 11:30 from the Jean Talon exit to the top. He'll also have a closure the rest of the way in effect tonight on the 136 East, the Villemarie East from the De La Montagne Saint Jacques exit is where you're already forced off. You can get back on at Autotalk and 11 o'clock closures, 20 West in the exit to Dollard/First Avenue, and out in the West Island, the westbound 20 will be boarded up from the St. John's North exit to the St. Charles entrance. 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I'm Mark Chaloup from the CJAD 800 Traffic Center with your next report at 11 o'clock.
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1: Dr. Lori is here. Show me your friends, and I'll show you the state of your relationship. We talked about good friends. It's on the podcast if you missed it. Good friends support you, cheer you on, hold you into account. The best friends, I always think, friend moments are the ones where they say, well, you know, a couple of months ago, you said this. And where they sort of reflect back the things that you've said, and you're like, oh, crap.
2: Yeah.
1: Hard for me to get mad at myself. And so that's an interesting thing. But in relationships, everyone's got that bad friend, Lori.
2: They do. And, you know, good friends help you become better in a relationship. Like, they actually help you become who you want to be in a relationship, not the opposite. So the bad friend is the one that your partner's going to have a hard time with, too, right? Obviously, because they might encourage unhealthy behavior, or they disrespect even your own relationship boundaries, or, you know, that friend might create conflict for you. That happens too. Or they undermine, your partner. You can have friends that will badmouth your partner, right? Mm-hmm. So those are pretty bad behavior from a friend. It's their behavior that's bad. It's not necessarily that they're inherently bad people. But certainly those are big issues.
1: You made me think of something else that we didn't talk about.
2: What?
1: What if we share a friend and, in a relationship, and that friend's not great? Cause there's all kinds of things that tiptoe in there, like there's splitting and all that stuff, working people against one another. Is that too big of a topic to include in this?
2: That sounds more toxic. Like we've talked about toxic people, but, yeah, that sounds like it's a deeper issue when you start to have divisions because of that. But again, those are things that harm. There's an example of how a friend can harm your marriage and can harm your relationship. Mm-hmm. So I just think we need to keep in mind that our relationships don't exist in a vacuum. And so our friends, whether we think about it or not, do influence us and do shape us and do help us or hinder us in our love relationships in the same way that they influence us in everything else in life.
1: So if you've got the bad friend and you protect your bad friend, oh, they're not that bad, right? How do you navigate that in the relationship when one person's like, yeah, this person is not great. They're not great for you. They expose you to all kinds of things. Are they actually saying, I don't trust you? Or, like, how do you navigate that? Because it sounds delicate.
2: Well, it sounds delicate because also where's that friend from? Is this a long, long-standing friendship? Like, sometimes it's hard to tell a partner, I don't want you to see this person anymore. You're not allowed to have this friend anymore, right? Like that would be a little bit difficult. That's controlling. And you don't actually want to tell somebody that because you don't, there's a history. There may be a long history with that friendship. But I think it's still important to be able to say, you know, whenever you come home from this person, you seem more angry, and like talk about the impact that you see from that your partner hanging out with that friend. And I think that's important. Like if they come back cranky and you're fighting every time they go out with them. And so is that really helping our relationship? So make them more aware of the impact of that friend, and you might be able to negotiate minimizing some of that contact.
1: Maybe I'm making this part up, but if you go out with your friend and then you come home, and my back's up, so I'm probably a little bit edgy, right? And then you know that this is a contentious kind of friend, that things happen, so your back's up, and then everyone's kind of in defensive mode, and that pattern itself should be pretty telling that this isn't working, no?
2: Except getting rid of friends is also difficult. So especially if there's if they've known them forever, for example, or they're part of, or their family, like a friend, but like a cousin that becomes a friend, or they're loyal to each other for some reason. So that's really hard for somebody to come in and say, your friend sucks, you know, or just going in and attacking your friend. That's going to backfire generally. Mm-hmm. You want to talk about the impact. Focus on the impact that it's having on you and even that what you've noticed on them. That's far more important, far more powerful than trying to control who your partner sees and doesn't see.
1: This all makes me think of my friend Corey. And Corey is the kind of guy that he's a hockey dad. He's an awesome person. He really is. He's as loyal as they come to his friends. But he is a loose cannon on a Saturday night. And he doesn't really get in trouble. Like, he's a pretty wholesome guy, but he does get himself into trouble, right? Like, he's the kind of guy that if you called me like, hey, Shane, what are you doing? I'd be like, at the moment, I'm just trying to get Corey out from under this car, right? Like, it's just, he's that kind of hooligan, fun, maybe just a good reminder that that's not the way that I want to live my life, but in small doses once or twice a year,
2: fun.
1: You know, a little bit of hooligan fun. I feel like we have to be careful to not throw those people into this either, because maybe they're not great role models, but their heart's in the right place. They're just in the place that they're at in life.
2: And you're a grown up. You can make your own decisions. Just because your friend gets trashed doesn't mean you have to get trashed. You know, yeah. That's if you are a grown person, it's more about the ongoing exposure to a group that you hang out with that are feel negatively about relationships. So it's quite specific to relationships, right? And like people who are constantly putting down men or women or I don't know, like they just super negative about relationships and they don't support your relationship. So we're really talking about that, and we're not talking about friends in general and in general life.
1: The Filthy Rich Housewives of whatever city types of shows. I mean, those could really have an impact on the way people role model how relationships should work in a negative way, really.
2: Yes, and the influence, right? You're trying to be like your friends or like, for example, if all your friends are divorced and they tell you, it's no big deal and whatever, maybe you won't try as hard with your relationship because you'll kind of be influenced by all of your friends who, I don't know. That's one example.
1: I have my freedom, man. Look at my freedom. I can do what I want. You should
2: do it too. It's great. You should do it too. Yeah. Right. That kind of thing.
1: Yeah. Cut her loose, man. We can go out on Saturday.
2: Exactly.
1: Yeah, it's interesting. It is so interesting in how you navigate that. And what comes to mind is the phrase that we've talked about before, which is the, you know, it's you and me versus the world. And what you can't, like, if you go as individuals in the world, we kind of go to war with the world every day we're out of the house. And when we come home, we can't go to war with each other. And it's just so incredibly important, right?
2: Yes.
1: It's you and me versus the world. And the minute that starts to fracture, that's kind of like a full stop. Like, okay, we need to figure this out.
2: Well, your home life and your relationship should not be a place of war. It should be a place of peace. Your home has to be your safe haven, not where there's, not your prison and not a war zone.
1: Yeah. And talk about the impact is the solution that Lori has brought in overall for these scenarios. When there's a bad friend in your life, show me your friends. I'll show you the state of your relationship. The impact, your relationships are your thing, but the impact of those relationships can be mine. And that's where we start, according to the psychologist, Dr. Lori. Look at this amazing relationship advice. Thank you, my friend.
2: My pleasure, Shane.
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5: It's 11 o'clock and they're closing the following routes as we speak. The Met West between the Lacordaire PNF exit and the next entrance. The Met East is already closed from the Langeais exit to the end of the Anjou interchange. Getting shuttered right now on the 20 West over two stretches in the Ville-Saint-Pierre interchange. Exit 63's fork to the Dollard Ave First Avenue exit is being barred, as is the stretch on the 20 West from the St. John's North exit to the St. Charles entrance. The 15 North Laurentian-Autoroute North is now closed from the Met to the Côte-Vertu-Sauvé exit. DeCary South from Snowden to Monkland is having two out of three lanes knocked out. And DeCary North between the Jean Talon exit and the top of the expressway will be cordoned off as of 11:30. 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It's the Super Redemption event at Farmer Prix until Wednesday. 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I'm Mark Chaloup from the CJAD 800 Traffic Center with your next report at 11:30.
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6: Tonight, from rescue to recovery, six people presumed dead in a fishing trip disaster off the coast of British Columbia.
7: We've exhausted any possibility of finding anyone on the surface alive.
6: The critical missing piece of safety gear.
7: We always recommend having it on at all times.
6: And how a BC couple's courageous intervention helped save four lives.
8: It was a miracle we happened to be in the right spot at the right time.
6: Plus, a father and his young sons found dead in an apparent murder-suicide. The tragedy spanning three locations and what led Ottawa police to the victims. And the hottest stretch of the summer yet is here.
9: A really good old-fashioned classic July heat wave.
6: The province is bracing for a Canada Day scorcher, and the mistakes experts warn could send Canadians to hospital.
10: CTV National News with Omar Sachedina.
6: Good evening. A major maritime rescue has now turned into a recovery operation off the coast of Vancouver tonight. RCMP in Richmond, BC, revealing today four men and two women are presumed dead after the sinking of a fishing charter boat. There were four survivors, two in critical condition. As CTV's Ben Milger reports, the focus now is on locating the capsized vessel in very deep waters.
11: When a couple aboard a sailboat noticed five people in the water southwest of Vancouver with no other boats in sight, they immediately sprung into action.
12: Shouted commands at them to swim to the dinghy, that there was a line attached to our big boat to the dinghy, that they should grab the line and then swim to the dinghy and try either to hang on or climb in.
11: They also made a mayday call, alerting the Coast Guard and other nearby vessels about the emergency. In all, 10 people were aboard the fishing charter boat that sank. The couple in the sailboat were able to rescue three of them. A fourth was scooped up by the crew of a Coast Guard hovercraft.
13: It was very difficult to communicate with them. They were so hypothermic, in our opinion. And we just kept going around, and it was very rough seas.
11: All four were taken to hospital. A man and a woman have since been released, and another man and woman remain in critical condition.
14: We are still currently looking for seven people in the water.
11: A BC Ferries vessel and two Hullo passenger ferries were among the boats that converged on the area to search for the remaining boaters.
15: A bunch of private boats were all circling around, trying to look for someone, and they asked everyone, all of us, to look for someone as well, so everyone had their binoculars out.
11: After an extensive search, the rescue operation was suspended Sunday night, and the RCMP say the six missing boaters are presumed drowned.
7: Wearing a life preserver at all times, even if you're only going out a short distance, can make all the difference. Things can happen fast in the open water, like with a bit of chop. You can end up in the water very quickly. Having it in the seat box or nearby, sometimes it's too late to get that on.
11: It is believed the boat sank in very deep water, and it's not yet clear if divers will be able to reach it or if they will need a remote unmanned submersible to search it for drowning victims. At this point, we don't know what type of boat it was, what the purpose of the trip was, or whether the crew had the necessary safety equipment and training for the conditions. Those will all be key questions as the investigation into this terrible tragedy unfolds. Omar?
6: All right, Ben, thank you for this tonight. A distressing story coming out of Ottawa where

0: Murder, suicide.
1: Obviously, it's a very tragic incident for the families, the friends, neighbors. It's when certainly when children are involved, it's extra difficult to understand. So we're trying to give the family a little bit of time as well to breathe with that fire, to identifying the identity of the deceased.
0: Police were called to conduct a wellness check at the father's home this morning when they found bodies of the children aged 12 and 7.
2: Such a horrible things to hear. Yeah, and so scary, you know, for the neighbors, there's a lot of kids nearby. Kids walk by, you know, it's crazy.
0: Police say the children's father, who was divorced from their mother, was found dead inside a burning car at a carpool lot south of Ottawa. They believe another fire at a business may also be linked to the investigation. There are other children associated with the family, but police say they are confident that they are safe. People in Fort Simpson and Wrigley in the Northwest Territories have been ordered to evacuate because of a wildfire. The wildfire is burning about 7 kilometers west of the Fort Simpson Airport, and the village's 1,300 residents have been ordered to flee to Yellowknife, about 630 kilometers away. The evacuation comes days after 3 people were killed when a plane helping to fight the same fire went down about 50 kilometers outside the village. Soaring temperatures have made it harder to gain the upper hand on that fire, and there's also a major heat warning for parts of Ontario and southern Quebec this week. The heat and humidity are expected to create dangerous conditions that experts warn should not be underestimated. Here's CTV's John Venevelli Rao.
3: Under an intense sun and temperatures starting to soar, in Toronto, many taking the season's first major heat wave in stride.
4: Kind of disgusted, but also I love warm weather and winter makes me sad, so I'll take the heat.
3: Environment Canada issuing orange and yellow warnings for much of Ontario for what it's calling a long duration heat event. Temperatures climbing to 35 or more by midweek, and the humidex expected to be in the 40s. While southern Quebec is also expecting to feel the heat starting Wednesday.
5: This has got all the elements of it that makes it a really good old-fashioned classic July heat wave. The length, the heat, the humidity.
3: It's all part of a sprawling heat dome, also baking large parts of the central and eastern U.S. as Americans prepare to celebrate the country's 250th anniversary. And amid World Cup games and festivities, these fans trying to stay cool in Texas. In Toronto, the temperature is expected to be above 30 Celsius for at least 6 days in a row. And Canada Day is expected to be one of the hottest ever, with a forecast high of 35 without the humidity. In Windsor, 36, and it could break a record.
6: Yeah, drink a lot of water and enjoy.
3: Experts say the first heat wave is usually the most dangerous and are advising people to stay hydrated and out of the sun to avoid heat stroke.
7: I think people need to remember that extreme heat is dangerous, especially to older individuals, especially to people with pre-existing medical problems.
3: That danger has been felt across Europe, where the heat wave there has brought about a spike in deaths. The two weather events aren't linked, but share similarities.
5: So we're under the same kind of a weather pattern. It's a high pressure area that sits there and won't leave.
3: Meanwhile, Environment Canada model suggests in parts of the country it will be a warmer than normal summer. And Dave Phillips suggests this heat wave may just be a taste of what's to come. John Venevelli Rao, CTV News, Toronto.
0: And dramatic footage out of Manitoba after a tornado touchdown in the western part of the province.
8: There's some trees and flying everywhere. Holy!
0: The tornado, with wind speeds up to 240 kilometers an hour, left a trail of damage. Environment and Climate Change Canada says tornado season has been unusually active in the province so far this year. No reports of any deaths or injuries. To a far more devastating natural disaster in Venezuela, where the country was hit by an aftershock today after 2 earthquakes last week. The magnitude 4.6 aftershock struck just north of the capital, Caracas, this morning. The twin earthquakes have killed nearly 1,500 people and collapsed hundreds of buildings. But rescuers haven't given up hope of finding survivors. Today, a 21-year-old was pulled alive from the rubble after crews spent 43 hours trying to reach him. Officials say he had been trapped for 106 hours and is now receiving specialized medical care. A Chinese dissident is rebuilding his life in Canada after spending years in prison for challenging China's government over the Tiananmen Square crackdown.

0: Here's CTV senior correspondent Judy Trin on his daring escape at sea.
1: Dong Guangping's friends have been making sure he eats well. The Chinese human rights activist and political prisoner is finally on Canadian soil after trying to escape from China for more than a decade.
2: This is so amazing, and especially he never gave up.
1: Last Friday, Dong's friends welcomed him at Toronto's Pearson Airport. A month earlier, Dong had fled from northern China in an inflatable boat with a self-propelled motor and a cell phone.
2: I know if the battery dead, I'm going to be dead.
1: He spent 40 hours at sea before being rescued by fishermen from South Korea.
2: The Chinese communist regime, they may can kill me, but they cannot kill my dream. And my dream is I have to live in wherever is that allow me to think freely.
1: The former soldier and police officer was imprisoned after criticizing China's 1989 massacre of student protesters in Tiananmen Square. He has been jailed and on house arrest. In 2015, he was put in isolation for 5 months. The guards never took off his handcuffs.
2: I was kept in a room, no window, no light, no clock.
1: In 2022, his daughter, who was granted asylum in Canada, petitioned the Chinese government to free her father. During a previous attempt at escape, while hiding in Vietnam, Dong was arrested and turned over to Chinese authorities. But this time, officials in South Korea notified the Canadian embassy and immigration authorities sent him a ticket to Toronto. Dong Guangping says he'll continue speaking out against China's human rights abuses. At 68 years old, he wants to find work as a commercial truck driver, but he'll settle for driving an Uber. Judy Trin, CTV News, Toronto.
0: American and Iranian officials will hold talks tomorrow after the two sides traded strikes over the weekend. Donald Trump posted that Iran requested the meeting in Doha in Qatar. Iran has denied wanting direct talks with the U.S. Though the two sides have agreed to an interim deal earlier this month, hostilities have mounted in recent days in the Strait of Hormuz. After 4 days of trading strikes, both sides appear to pause their attacks today. Israeli strikes in Gaza have killed at least 8 people, including 2 children, according to health officials. The strikes took place around Khan Yunis, killing a 23-year-old mother and her 1-year-old daughter. Another strike in Karara, northwest of the city, killed a 31-year-old man, according to Nasser Hospital, which said he got married a few months ago and left behind a pregnant wife. Despite a ceasefire that took hold last October, Israeli forces have carried out near daily strikes in the region. Health officials in Gaza say that 1,045 Palestinians have been killed. Israel claims it is targeting militants. 5 Israeli soldiers have been killed in militant attacks since the ceasefire. The U.S. Supreme Court has ruled against Donald Trump in his push to toss a $5 million verdict in a sexual abuse case. The jury in the civil case found that Trump sexually abused writer E. Jean Carroll in the mid-90s inside a dressing room at a department store and later defamed her. The now 82-year-old also filed a separate defamation claim against Trump that led to an $83.3 million judgment that Trump has appealed. And a partial victory for an Alberta separatist group. A judge has given the go-ahead to begin counting and verifying signatures on a petition calling for a referendum on separation. Elections Alberta was given permission to begin the verification process after a decision by the Alberta Court of Appeals. The petition by Stay Free Alberta has been stalled since May after a judge found the province neglected its duty to consult First Nations. The separatist group says it has collected more than 300,000 signatures. Coming up.
3: Having cultural touchstones like soccer matches and the program succeeding like it never has before, I think that's important to us.
0: The long-term impact of Canada's historic streak at the World Cup.
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0: As Team Canada prepares for its next big match on Saturday, we take a closer look at what the country's World Cup performance means for the future. CTV's Adrian Gobriel has more.
8: From patriotic pandemonium on the Pacific coast to a triumphant tidal wave of emotion along the shores of Lake Ontario, inside bars in Montreal, and watch parties in Edmonton, Canada's win is quickly becoming a "where were you" moment in Canadian sports history.
9: I was watching the game a bit at my house, and then I went to my aunt's house.
10: There's a great patio down the street from my house.
11: I was watching at home.
12: Schaffelberg's ball into the box, headed away by Ocon. It's Eustachio!
8: The swift and steady right foot of Stefan Eustachio catapulting Canada to victory. The team, this World Cup, has galvanized a nation.
13: They did it!
8: Overcome with emotion, Canadian women's soccer legend Christine Sinclair's tears of joy offer a glimpse of what this moment means for the sport and our country.
14: Okay, let's book our flight.
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8: Thousands did book a flight to L.A. to witness history in person. Thousands more will now head to Houston. On home soil, the win for some supersedes soccer.
3: We're living in a time where we're rethinking what it means to be Canadian. Having cultural touchstones like soccer matches and the program succeeding like it never has before, I think that's important to us.
16: You guys are Canadian heroes.
8: Coach Jesse Marsh's pitch side post-game speech sharing what this victory could mean.
16: Canadian heroes for the future children of this country who play this sport. This sport has a big future because of you guys.
8: If these pint-sized players on the pitch are any indication, Marsh's pep talk is on the mark.
17: But what do you love about soccer?
18: When you get a lot of good goals.
19: Well, I usually play defense.
20: In my old school, soccer was like the biggest thing ever. Like, we fought over which fields we would play in.
21: I could be a really good soccer player one day.
8: As the country falls in love with the beautiful game, the ties that bond a nation are pulled together. A soccer awakening is afoot across Canada. As the men's national team elevates their game, a country is taking notice and taking to the pitch. Adrian Gobriel, CTV News, Toronto.
0: Team Canada coach Jesse Marsh is making headlines again for a comment about the United States. He was asked if there was anything they should be aware of heading into their match against Bosnia and Herzegovina.
22: I don't really care. It's up to the U.S. to figure out, and they can learn from the matches that Bosnia played. The one thing I know is I know a couple players on their team, and Bosnia's a group of fighters.
0: Canada played Bosnia and Herzegovina in their opening match, earning a 1-1 draw. Marsh is American, but made waves earlier when he said that during his time as a U.S. assistant coach, he had to beg players to sing the national anthem. Marsh was named head coach of Team Canada in 2024. Still ahead, the lighthearted moment between two former Toronto teammates, now rivals.
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0: The future of supervised consumption sites is raising fresh questions while Alberta and Ontario move to shut some down tomorrow. A new snapshot is revealing what Canadians think about the sites. Here's CTV's Kathy Lee.
17: This encampment outside of the supervised consumption site in Lethbridge, Alberta, is a visible symbol of the city's addiction crisis.
24: Everybody in this place is filled with pain, trauma.
17: It also used to be home for Travis Petty. He says the drugs numbed his pain.
24: When you're in addiction, really that is your survival.
17: What helped him survive during his darkest days were supervised consumption sites in Lethbridge and Calgary.
24: Last November, it took 17 Narcans in the safe consumption site to bring me back.
17: Life-saving for him, but the sites have also been deeply divisive, with critics saying they fueled social disorder and crime. Ontario shut their doors.
25: Supporters of the sites say closing them will simply push drug use out into the open, leading to more public overdoses and deaths, and putting even greater pressure on a system that is already stretched thin.
24: It's going to put more pressure on the hospitals, on the shelters, on the public.
17: The closures come as a new national study in the International Journal of Drug Policy suggests Canadians generally perceived supervised consumption sites as beneficial for clients.
24: It thought that not only did these sites provide access to supports and healthcare resources, but they felt more neutral towards the crime situations.
17: Alberta's Ministry of Mental Health and Addiction says opioid-related deaths are declining, and the province is shifting its focus to 24/7 recovery response teams and other supports. Petty says the sites need to stay. He and his lawyer have sought an injunction to keep the Calgary and Lethbridge locations open.
24: We didn't get the injunction, sadly, but we are in the Court of Appeals.
17: As they await a court date, Petty says he'll keep fighting for the people still living the life he once did. Kathy Lee, CTV News, Lethbridge, Alberta.
0: Stevie Wonder and Bruce Springsteen are just some of the big names who attended the funeral for music legend Clive Davis today. Tributes to Davis included a sax solo by Kenny G and Leonard Cohen's Alleluia, sung by Jennifer Hudson. Dionne Warwick, Barry Manilow, and Alicia Keys also shared tributes. Davis is best known for launching the careers of Springsteen, Keys, and many others, including Whitney Houston. Clive Davis died last week at the age of 94. A fan favorite from the Blue Jays' thrilling run to the World Series last season made his return to Toronto tonight.
1: Third baseman, number 19, Bo Bichette.
0: A standing ovation for Bo Bichette, now a member of the New York Mets. And while he waved to the crowd, his former teammate for seven seasons, Vladimir Guerrero Jr., urged Bichette to take his helmet off. He eventually obliged. A fun moment between good friends. Still ahead, the secret behind the success of a mother-daughter running duo.
2: 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We'll play the Almost Can't Lose quiz just before 7 o'clock. 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
0: A Newfoundland and Labrador mom and daughter are pushing the pace and each other. Both are on a remarkable run into the record books. CTV's Garrett Berry spoke to the dynamic duo behind the winning streak.
29: 10 has become a lucky number for Newfoundland runner Kate Baisley. This weekend, her 10th victory at the 10-mile Tele 10 race, and 6 in a row now, a dominant stretch at this province's premier running event.
30: I think it was like the largest crowd I've ever seen here. It was amazing, the amount of people. Beautiful sunny day, and it's just so much energy, so much positivity.
29: And winning seems to be running in the family.
31: I always train hard and try not to train too much. Yeah, and I work really hard in the races.
29: Earlier this month, daughter Amelia Baisley ran her way into the record books, running a mile in an organized track and field event faster than any other Newfoundland and Labrador woman ever has in any division. 4 minutes and 45 seconds.
31: I was really happy and I was proud of the time because it was exactly what I wanted to run.
29: That at just 13 years old.
30: I actually said a couple years ago, watching her run, to my husband, I said, I think that's the most talented runner we've had in the province. And she wasn't even running her times yet. I could just tell by her personality, by her drive, by her stride.
32: Kate has her own lofty goal in the crosshairs. 4 more wins on this course would give her the most out of any athlete, either male or female, in Tele 10 history.
29: She would pass her friend Colin Feuer, who has 13 titles, on the men's side.
30: It's no easy feat, and I am getting a little bit older, so you never know. But, yeah, no, he's a good friend. That's an amazing accomplishment he has.
29: The next generation at the doorstep. For now, Kate is trying to keep Amelia's training reasonable, but the skill set for a new dominant athlete out of this province is becoming obvious. Garrett Berry, CTV News, St. John's.
0: And that's a snapshot of this Monday for all of us at CTV National News. Thank you for watching. Good night and see you tomorrow.
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6: It's 11:30, and that means they're closing Decarie North from the Jean Talon exit to the top of the expressway, already shuttered on the southbound side. Decarie between Snowden and Monkland in 2 out of 3 lanes. The 15 North Laurentian Autoroute North is now off limits from the Met to the Côte Vertu-Sauvé exit. The southbound 15's ramp to the eastbound Met is blocked off, as is the Met East from the Langevin exit to the end of the Anjou interchange. On the flip side, the Met West between the Décaldin-Pinneuf exit to the next entrance is closed, as is the 20 West in the Ville-Saint-Pierre interchange exit 63's fork to the Dollard Ave First Avenue exit. In the West Island, the 20 West is off limits from the Saint-Jean North exit to the St. Charles entrance. And Route 136 East, the Ville-Marie East, has you forced off at the De La Montagne-Saint-Jacques exit, with the closure stretching all the way to the Autotocken entrance. 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It's the Super Redemption event at Farmer Prix until Wednesday. Valid in store and online. I'm Mark Chaloup from the CJAD 800 Traffic Center.
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8: Good evening. Police are investigating a murder after a 44-year-old man died after he was stabbed this afternoon in downtown Montreal. It happened on De La Gauchetière near Du Boulin downtown. Witnesses say the man was stabbed during an altercation and a woman fled the scene. A 39-year-old woman has now been arrested. She's expected to make an appearance in court tomorrow. And a 17-year-old teen is in critical condition tonight after nearly drowning in a backyard pool in Anjou. Police say the boy was found unconscious in a friend's pool at around 5:20 this evening. Officers administered CPR, and with the help of paramedics, the teen was sent to hospital. Police have now set up a perimeter at the corner of Levesque Street and Georges Avenue in Anjou while they investigate. A 24-year-old hiker from Sainte-Foy was rescued this week on Mount Washington. According to our colleagues at Nouveau Info, the young man was taken by helicopter off the mountain after falling 50 feet on a difficult trail, often requiring ropes. According to authorities, Thomas Charlin suffered serious but non-life-threatening injuries and was lucky to have survived the fall. A man who spent 33 years behind bars was hospitalized today, uncertain if he'll go back to prison. Daniel Jolivet spent 33 years in jail before being released after it was determined he might have been a victim of a miscarriage of justice. Jolivet was released on bail last December with a number of conditions, among them that two court-appointed sureties ensure that he follow conditions of his release. But for undisclosed reasons, they have both filed a motion last Thursday asking to be relieved of their duties. Jolivet was supposed to be back in court Monday, but was admitted to a psychiatric hospital instead. His lawyer says not knowing his fate and if he has to face a new trial has weighed heavily on him. But with the first major heat wave of the summer approaching, Montreal's mayor says they are preparing to help citizens who need it. Today, the mayor of Montreal said there will be cooling stations and water parks open to the public, and she reminded citizens that there are numbers to call for help and to be on the lookout for others.
5: Of course, I see what's happening in Europe. We've gone through this in our city. We just have to make sure that people know where to go, and if there's any issue, they have to call 211. Every urgency, 911 if you see anybody in despair.
8: And the heat wave is expected to last from Wednesday to Saturday. Well, the peak of the coming heat wave could be on Wednesday, July 1st, which is also moving day. Christine Long has more now on how to keep cool during a big move.
11: It's a tough job, even in reasonable temperatures.
12: Yet a heat wave smack during the busiest moving week is very tough on our guys.
11: Just in time for moving season, meteorologist Simon Legault says this week will be summer's first heat wave.
13: We expect temperatures to go above 30 degrees. Maybe 32, 33 is possible. Humidex above 40 is again possible.
11: Meldrum the Mover has been in business for decades. Co-owner Josh Schwartz has tips on how to best manage your move in high heat.
14: Lots of bottles of water, lots of Gatorades, lots of the proper foods, not too salted food, too many salted foods. You want a lot of fruits, a lot of stuff, a lot of sugars to keep you hydrated and energized throughout the heat wave.
11: Limit the time spent moving heavy furniture and watch your friends for signs of overheating.
13: We expect impact on the population because of the heat, the exhaustion that comes with that, and all the stress that is on the body.
11: Schwartz adds that more hands makes for lighter work for all, so get as many helpers as possible.
14: We will add extra crew members to the job, and just to make sure to alleviate a bit of the stress to their days.
11: Legault adds, take breaks when you can.
13: In the shaded area, indoor with some air conditioning, if you can take a dip in a pool, something like that, that will help your body to relieve a little bit of that heat stress.
11: To make sure that those who do have to move do so safely. Christine Long, CTV News.
8: The city of Montreal is starting a fund for interest-free loans for tenants struggling to pay their rents. Mayor Soraya Martinez-Ferrada says the money will allow 150 households to access up to $5,000 in loans. It would be repayable over 5 years. The announcement comes 2 days before July 1st. While many Montrealers will start a new lease this week, others are still looking for a new place to live.
5: The request they have right now is about 500 families. The important issue is making sure that in the long term, we're putting in place the social net that we need in order to prevent people getting into the streets. I know that this, at 2 days notice from the 1st of July, is not the sole solution, but it is one that we'll put in place in the future in order to not lose anybody.
8: And the mayor says Montreal is the first city in Quebec to do this, and she hopes to see other cities follow suit. Well, Premier Christine Fréchette was in Saint-Lazare this morning to announce a new housing project for the Vaudreuil-Soulanges region.
15: It is important to underline the fact that this project is the result of a strong partnership, a partnership between the government of Quebec, the government of Canada, also the city of Saint-Lazare and Desjardins, and local stakeholders.
8: The project will include 45 affordable housing units, among them 15 accessible units for people with reduced mobility. It will cost nearly $18 million and expected to be ready in the fall of 2028. Officials with the local housing office say a growing number of families in the region are struggling to find a place to live.
16: The crisis is increasing years after years. For the moment, we have between 25 and 30 families who are looking for urgent housing for the 1st of July. And we don't have a lot of solutions for them for the moment. We're going to try to help them as much as we can.
8: And she adds that Vaudreuil-Soulanges is among the regions in the province with the lowest rate of social and affordable housing. And we'll speak to a housing expert on the latest numbers on housing availability in Quebec a little later on in our show. Residents in Saint-Henri living near a supervised drug injection site say the situation has gone from bad to worse. They're calling it an unsafe environment for seniors and children, and they want Quebec to step in. Here's Denise Roberts.
1: On a hot summer's day, Victor Rousselot Park is nearly empty. And for good reason, according to Saint-Henri residents Michael McKenzie and Renaud Mueller.
2: This is largely empty all day, every day of the summer, because it's not safe.
1: Next door is La Maison Benoît Labre, which has the city's first supervised injection site. It's become a source of contention in the neighborhood since it opened 2 years ago. Residents say children have been exposed to violence, sexual acts, and drug use.
4: It's out of control. It's completely out of control, and I think it poses a danger to the user of the center and the community.
1: When the center opened, a cohabitation committee was set up to improve relations with the neighborhood. Parent Sarah Alcasey was a member.
7: We were able to bring to the attention of the committee members incidents that happen.
1: But she says the committee has changed hands and communication has waned. That's why more than 1,800 residents of Saint-Henri have signed a petition calling on all levels of government to intervene.
7: We need a plan in the short term to help make our neighborhood safe again. And we need medium and long-term plans to help people get the services that they need so that no one is dealing with these issues.
1: The petition was spearheaded by McKenzie, a child psychologist and father.
2: People have a right to mental health care. People have a right to substance use treatment. But people don't have a right to harm other people. And compassionate communities can set boundaries about behavior that harms other people.
1: Under Social Services Minister Lionel Carmon, a law was passed to keep safe consumption sites at least 150 meters away from schools and daycares. Under that law, Maison Benoît Labre must relocate its injection site, but says it needs time and funding to do so.
2: So Minister Carmon has it in his authority today to revoke that transition period, and that's what we're asking you to do.
1: CTV News did not hear back from Lionel Carmon nor the Maison Benoît Labre by airtime. But Montreal's mayor says the issue is on her radar.
5: I know that the government of Quebec has asked them to move the consumption site to a better location, and I know that that's their work, that's what they're working on.
1: To find a solution that works for everyone. Denise Roberts, CTV News.
8: Montreal's Electric Light Rail Network, the REM, has launched an awareness campaign to keep people away from the tracks.
17: Caténaire conduit 1500 volts.
8: Through a video and in ads, the REM is asking people if they would rather risk their lives than take shortcuts over the tracks. The reasons given include the high risk of electrocution and the fact that trains cannot stop in time to avoid hitting someone. As well, the REM says any intrusion onto its tracks forces the entire network to be shut down, causing everyone to be delayed. Last November, two young men died and a third was injured when they crossed the tracks near the Ducartier station in Brossard. Well, so-called forever chemicals are being found in fish in the St. Lawrence River, sometimes in high concentrations. And that could lead to new warnings about eating fish caught in local waters. Here's Angela McKenzie.
18: It's not uncommon to see people fishing along the St. Lawrence River, but eating your catch can come with risks. The province monitors toxins such as mercury in freshwater fish. Now, it's also tracking the presence of PFAS, also known as forever chemicals.
19: They are causing concern for the health of humans.
18: Sébastien Sauvé is a professor in environmental chemistry at Université de Montréal. He says forever chemicals don't easily degrade and are used in everything from nonstick cookware to fire retardant materials. According to a new report, they are showing up in fish in the St. Lawrence, sometimes in high concentrations.
19: I'm not surprised that we find PFAS in the fish from the St. Lawrence.
18: He says they're found in grocery store fish and most animal protein. They also accumulate in bigger fish who feed on smaller fish.
19: On top of that, the St. Lawrence River is a bit more contaminated because there's a lot of cities and industries that will release wastewaters that contain PFAS.
18: The government has guidelines for consuming fish from Quebec waters. It's broken down by species, size, and where they're located. But it factors in toxins like mercury, not PFAS. The health ministry says it's working on updating its recommendations to take forever chemicals into account. These recommendations aim to reduce the long-term risks associated with fish consumption while taking into account the recreational impacts and health benefits of eating fish. It adds, as a precaution, pregnant and breastfeeding women should follow the province's guide to consuming freshwater sport-caught fish. Sove would like to see the government go further and issue recommendations for all food.
19: Whether it's at the grocery or whether it's something that comes from the St. Lawrence or any other river, is not above the guidelines. But there aren't any guidelines for food consumption related to PFAS.
18: So everyone can know that what ends up on their plate is safe to eat. Angela McKenzie, CTV News.
8: Tourism Montreal says the Grand Prix's move from June to May brought the city a bump in the number of visitors. Data from hotels in Montreal and Laval showed bookings were up more than 10% in May. There had been concerns that an earlier Grand Prix might mean a drop in visitors later in the season, but the city ended up with more tourists.
9: F1 Grand Prix has moved for 3 weeks before, and we were wondering what impact it was going to have on the effervescence of Montreal. Will there be a lot of people just like in June? And our data shows that the occupancy rate in our hotels is 13% more than it was in June 2025. So there was a lot of people in Montreal in May.
8: And tourism officials say prices for hotel rooms this June are lower than they've been in previous years. Well, it seems that many people are not taking full advantage of their vacations. A recent survey found that last year, 4 out of every 10 Canadians didn't use their vacation time, and that's becoming a public health concern. Dr. Christopher Labos is a cardiologist.
10: Going to be bad for your physical health, going to be bad for your mental health, right? It's going to lead to stress, chronic anxiety. It's not going to do wonders for your cardiovascular health. And ultimately, the big problem is that if it gets very, very bad, it can lead to burnout. We saw a lot of that during the pandemic. We continue to see it now. And it is a major problem.
8: And you can watch the full interview with Dr. Labos on our website, ctvnewsmontreal.ca. Still to come, how did Montreal become one of the cities with the least amount of available housing in North America?
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8: A new study says that Montreal and Quebec City rank last in North America for housing availability. On July 1st, thousands of people will be taking part in the annual moving ritual in Quebec. And joining us now to give us a sense of what we can expect this year is Margaret Van Noten of Project Genesis. Thanks for joining us, Margaret.
25: It's good to be here. Thank you for having me.
8: So Greater Montreal apparently now ranks 42nd out of 43 major metropolitan areas in North America in terms of housing availability. How did we get so high up on this list?
0: It's really a terrible thing. And I must say that seeing that number really confirms for me what we're seeing every day in terms of the hardships that people go through to find housing and the conditions that they're living in for those who do have housing, that the market is so tight that people are afraid to leave their dwellings even if the rent is too high, even if the conditions are poor, even if they're overcrowded. And those people who do lose their dwellings, who are pressured out or forced out, often find themselves in terrible, terrible situations. And how we got here, my guess would be that a number of new players came into the housing market, saw that rents had been lower than usual, that they could there was a lot of money to be made, and they moved in, bought up lots of real estate, and we see that rents in many cases are doubled. Like
8: we see that even with the vacancy rate, right? Apparently, it has risen slightly from 2.9% in 2025 to 3.1%, but apparently what is available now is not affordable to most people.
0: That's right. Normally a 3% vacancy rate, we would hope that people would not find themselves in the situations they're in now with having put up rent that consumes 75% of their income, for example. But in actuality, people are still tolerating terrible conditions because the dwellings that are available are at what we call now market rents, which are indeed the average that we are hearing about for a two-bedroom was over $1,900, which is completely, completely unaffordable for many, many Montrealers.
8: Yeah. And the premier just today announced a new affordable housing unit project in Saint-Lazare, but they won't be ready until 2028. And the mayor of Montreal announced interest-free rental loans for tenants who can't afford housing, up to $5,000 for 150 households. But I'm guessing that's a small amount of people that would need this help.
0: Yes, indeed. It's a tiny drop in the bucket. And what we see are these little tinkerings with, you know, measures that really only affect maybe a few hundred households or even a few dozen households in one of the instances. When we really need major structural changes, I would say that we don't need to just protect a few select units from speculation. We need to protect the entire rental market from speculation.
8: We only have maybe about a half a minute left, maybe 45 seconds. But what are you foreseeing for July 1st in Montreal then?
0: We already know that people have not been able to find housing, have not been able to sign the lease. And unfortunately, I see the situation getting worse and that people are very precariously housed on the streets and in what we call invisibly homeless. So unfortunately, that's what we expect.
8: So do you have any idea of how many people will be on the street July 1st?
0: It's hard to know. Many of the people in Côte-des-Neiges, where Project Genesis is located, will be able to count on family and friends and community for a certain length of time. And that's what we see, is that people will couch surf for a few months when they don't have a place, but eventually that will run out and they will eventually be spending their nights at McDonald's or in the metros, things like that. And we know that there are hundreds and hundreds of people just in Côte-des-Neiges in those situations.
8: Just in Côte-des-Neiges alone. Wow. Well, Margaret Van Noten, thanks for discussing this with us, and I'm sure we'll be talking again to you in the next few days as the moving day comes, and we'll see what happens with all these people who are looking for dwellings. Thanks so much for your time tonight.
0: You're very welcome.
8: And still to come, a stunning upset for German soccer fans.
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8: Paraguay beat Germany today in a stunning upset that sent shockwaves through the soccer world. Disappointed German fans in Montreal gathered at Wonder Bar Beer Garden in La Petite Patrie this afternoon as Germany faced Paraguay in a round of 32. It was the first match of the season to end in a tie at 90 minutes and head into extra time, but that extra time also ended in a 1-1 tie, which led to penalty kicks, and Paraguay won it 4-3, beating the powerhouse Germans, who sit 31 places higher in the FIFA World Rankings.
31: Actually, Paraguay was playing very good. Like, I gotta give it to them, you know. But I would never guess that they were actually winning.
32: We're disappointed, but they play like they play, and I think they were better 2 years ago.
33: Oh my God, my blood pressure is getting back. Yesterday I wore my Canada jersey, it worked. Today, not so much. Big upset, so.
34: Oh, so sad today, but now I can cheer for Canada with a free heart.
35: This time we lose, but see you in 4 years.
8: And in a match that just finished minutes ago between Holland and Morocco, Morocco upset the Netherlands, another soccer powerhouse, in penalty kicks as well. 3-2 for Morocco. Well, Brendan Gallagher has been traded to the Vancouver Canucks. Gallagher spent his entire 14-season career in Montreal, and last week he was named an honorary citizen of the city of Montreal.
0: Brendan Gallagher is part of the history of the Montreal Canadiens, 911 games with the Habs. During his 14-year career in Montreal, he was only left out as a healthy scratch during the last few weeks of the season because he was a great player with great character. So his legend will live for a long time in Montreal.
1: 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Get a complete second pair and sunglasses as a gift.
2: Well, the Greater Montreal area was under a special weather statement as of earlier today that was issued by Environment Canada calling for hot weather and humidity. We are looking at Humidex values that could be up to 44 degrees over the next couple of days. To give that some context, looking at our record high, that could be about 10 degrees warmer than our record for today. So back in 1959, that's when we hit our record high of 33.3 degrees. And we are also expecting warm weather for tonight. So that's going to start with a low that begins with the number 2. So a low of 20 is what we're looking at for this evening, along with a few clouds. And for tomorrow morning, we are seeing a wake-up temperature at 21 degrees. So sun and clouds are expected to come flooding in for tomorrow morning. By afternoon, we are looking at a bit of a 180. So those sun and clouds could start shifting over to some showers. We do have a 40% chance of that happening as of now. And as we get to later in the evening, it could get a bit more intense. So our futurecast is showing us a significant amount of clouds coming in by about 12 p.m. on Tuesday. And then we are seeing the system coming over from the east. So that's expected to hit Montreal by 3 p.m. By 9, things get a little bit more intense. So where we see that orange and that red, you're going to want to potentially watch out for even a chance of thunder showers. And of course, not surprisingly, there is more rain to come. Looking at our long range forecast, we're seeing potential thunder showers recurring on Thursday, Saturday, and even this time next week as well. But that rain doesn't mean it's going to be any cooler. So temperature wise, we are looking at daytime highs ranging in the high 20s to low 30s on Wednesday and Thursday. For instance, we could hit a high of 33, but with the humidity again feeling warmer, so looking at Humidex values of 44 degrees on Wednesday and Thursday. For Friday, we could have a daytime high at 32, feeling more like 40. Seeing some sun and clouds scattered throughout the forecast, but moral of the story is over the next few days, you're going to want to do your best to stay both dry and cool.
8: And David Letterman is coming to Just for Laughs this summer. The 79-year-old former talk show host will be making his first appearance at the Comedy Festival. He'll be in conversation with Canadian actor Will Arnett at Place des Arts on July 21st. And that wraps it up for us tonight. Thanks for staying up late with us. We'll see you tomorrow.
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5: Good morning, Dr. Mitch.
6: Good morning to you, sir, and a great start to the week.
5: Yeah, earlier on we were talking about a woman who lives in England and lived to 100, and she said like her the secret to her longevity was smoking between 20 and 40 cigarettes a day, drinking a lot of tea, and eating marmalade. Now,
6: what?
5: That's, and then, and we had a commercial, an old commercial from the 1950s for Camel cigarettes.
6: Yeah.
5: That talked about, you got it, Anthony? Yeah, I just see your thoughts on this.
11: You know, if you were to follow a busy doctor as he makes his daily round of calls, you'd find yourself having a mighty busy time keeping up with him. Time out for many men of medicine usually means just long enough to enjoy a cigarette. And because they know what a pleasure it is to smoke a mild, good-tasting cigarette, they're particular about the brand they choose. In a repeated national survey, doctors in all branches of medicine, doctors in all parts of the country were asked, "What cigarette do you smoke, doctor?" Once again, the brand named most was Camel.
5: Yeah, and there's a doctor sitting there at his desk smoking a butt, you know, and it's like, when you hear that, like, what does that make you think? Honestly, does that make you mad?
6: Well,

0: Understand.
1: Yeah.
0: I understand how things evolve. I understand how we understand things better. I understand how knowledge makes us better doctors, but I also understand we're human. And back in the 30s, the 40s, and 50s, everybody smoked.
1: Yeah.
0: And they thought it helped calm you down, which it actually doesn't. Nicotine is actually a stimulant, even though, and that just shows you the power of the brain. People will often tell you that one of the reasons why I relax in that study of kids, why they were vaping, why do they do it? It makes them relax. The reality is nicotine doesn't do that to you.
1: Interesting.
0: But it's the context in which you're doing it and the power of your brain to tell you, no, you're relaxing now. Anyway, back then, everybody did it. I remember my dad's doctor, who was a well-respected doctor, probably one of the most respected doctors, a beautiful office in his home in TMR. He had an ashtray, and during the interview, while he was sitting down talking to you, and as he was examining you, there was a cigarette dangling out of his mouth.
1: I remember same thing. There were the doctor, Dr. Gordon, I went to in Dorval when I was a kid, you know, and mom would bring me there, and he'd be sitting in at his desk and smoking a butt. And,
0: I'm not proud of what we did, but I do realize how things evolve, how things change, how we now know more. And that's one of the things, you and I have talked about this before, that's one of the things that frustrates people the most about quote-unquote healthcare professionals. And that's how quote-unquote we seem to flip-flop.
1: Yeah.
0: We don't flip-flop. We learn. And we're willing to change based on what we knew, what we now know.
1: Yeah.
0: And don't forget, the big thing that changed things was the Surgeon General's report in the 60s in the States, one of the very first links between cancer smoking and all the other things that can happen from smoking.
1: World Scleroderma Day. Scleroderma Day.
0: Yeah.
1: What is scleroderma?
0: Basically, it's thickening of your skin and of the organs in your body caused by the body's own immune system turning on itself. It's an autoimmune disease, very common in Quebec, actually.
1: Really?
0: Much more common in Quebec and in certain regions of Quebec than it is in the rest of Canada. And there's, quote-unquote, two major forms. Some may just involve thickening of the skin, which can make your joints stiff, can cause pain, can be disfiguring, and we actually see it in children as well. And the other form that we tend to see older, in the 40s, 50s, 60s, and sometimes older, where the fibrosis, the excess connective tissue which causes stiffening, occurs in the blood vessels, occurs in the lungs, occurs in the heart. It can be an extremely dangerous disease when it does that, extremely debilitating. Today is National Scleroderma Day to kind of help us to focus on this. Interestingly enough, we didn't really know the incidence of the disease in Quebec until a recent study about a year ago that was reported in The Lancet here, done by McGill, looking at it and realizing, because of the founder principle, the fact that a limited number of people founded the province of Quebec, and there are regions where there are people who are distantly, very closely related to each other. Because of all that, we do see more of certain diseases, and scleroderma is one of those diseases that we see more of here in the province of Quebec. One of the things that people may not realize is we do have treatments. We can't cure the disease, but the earlier we pick up the diagnosis, the better. So if you find you're having excessively shiny skin, especially over your fingers, or joint problems, or a phenomenon called Raynaud's phenomenon, and what happens with that is, especially in the cold or with stress, the fingers change color. Anywhere where there's limited blood supply, but mainly usually the fingers, and they go white and blue, and then as they get the circulation back, they can become very painful. That's one of the causes of Raynaud's disease. And so if you do have that, it's one of the things we should be looking for, and one of the things that we may be able to help you with. So really important to know that this disease exists. Really important to know that it can affect even children. Really important to realize the fact that there's a fair amount of it here in the province of Quebec, and to make sure that you're seen by someone if you think you have it.
1: Okay, and we want to know your cigarette choice, though.
0: Oh, good grief.
1: Is it Camel?
0: Knock on wood. I have never smoked a cigarette in my life.
1: Okay. You could say Popeye, then. Popeye cigarettes.
0: Oh, remember those? The candy ones with the little red at the end, so it looked like it was lit.
1: I know.
0: Good grief.
1: I know.
0: Good grief.
1: Chocolate cigars.
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3: Yay, yay, so you say.

0: who sits amongst us has already betrayed me this night.
1: Who?
2: Who?
1: Who?
3: Who can it be?
1: Judas! Do you want a beverage? Try the mulled wine. It's terrific.
2: No! Leave us alone!
4: Go! Oh, go! Go!
1: Sharai! Jesus.
0: Yes.
1: What?
0: What?
5: Oh, that's from The History of the World. Mel Brooks turned 100 yesterday. That's one of our favorite scenes of any of his movies.
6: Isn't that amazing? And you know what? Trying to choose a great scene or a great character from his movies is tough because he is just so relentlessly funny. And think about it for a second. I mean, he turned 100 yesterday. You know, he outlived his best friend, his wonderful, the love of his life, Anne Bancroft. But I mean, his history in comedy reaches back to the 1950s when he was working on the Sid Caesar show and he was working with some of the finest comedians of all time. So yeah, I think it's always worth dwelling on somebody like Mel Brooks and thinking of all the stuff he's done to, you know, amuse us, to make us laugh, to lighten the load over all these many, many years. I mean, 70 years in total.
5: They haven't seen a crowd at the Jazz Fest since 2009 when Stevie Wonder performed in the Place
6: de
5: Festival. Engin de Poitrine. I don't get it.
6: Isn't it amazing?
5: But the six people taken to hospital, it was so crowded that, you know, they said he couldn't breathe and it was hot.
6: Yeah, well, believe me, that's just, you know, not to be all Cassandra on you, but the coming week is going to be hell on wheels. There's going to be a heat wave to end all heat waves.
5: Yeah.
6: But back to Engin de Poitrine, have you ever, you know, had an act that went from I don't know who they are to I can't escape them as quickly? I think my producer told me about Engin de Poitrine about 3 weeks ago, and now they are everywhere. People are losing their minds, and it was a huge, huge event this weekend. I love those outdoor concerts.
5: Yeah, they performed 2 years ago. They couldn't fill a phone booth. Last year they did perform to about, was it 200 or 2,000 people at the Jazz Fest, and there are hundreds of thousands.
6: Absolutely.
5: Courtney Cox is available, is she?
6: She is.
5: Okay.
6: I'm always amazed, and I shouldn't be, that when we talk about somebody like Courtney Cox or one of the Friends, she's 62 years old. She's broken up with her boyfriend of 13 years. His name was Johnny McDade. He's actually in Snow Patrol, which is a band I really, really like. He's 49. They were engaged in 2015, and now they've split.
5: Oh.
6: So sad.
5: Oh.
6: Mm-hmm.
5: Bill Maher.
6: Yeah.
5: Gets the Mark Twain Award for comedy.
6: He did. Previous Mark Twain Award winners include Conan O'Brien, Dave Chappelle, Julia Louis-Dreyfus, David Letterman, Carol Burnett, and Tina Fey. And incidentally, of course, I think this is possibly old news. I just got it in my email account this morning that David Letterman is coming to Just for Laughs.
5: Oh, yeah?
6: Yeah.
5: Okay.
6: Yeah.
5: Good for him.
6: You didn't have that?
5: I didn't see anything like that.
6: I'm always worried because, you know what? Something happens in Montreal and it's almost like it has to come by Pony Express to Toronto.
5: No.
6: And so I figured, yeah, they probably announced this last Thursday, but somebody just bothered to tell me about it today.
5: Well, I'm kind of mentally checked out for the summer anyway, so I didn't know about that.
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23: The debate over Chinese electric vehicles has taken another turn, this time with major implications for the global auto industry. The U.S. has blocked Polestar. Now, you may know it as a Swedish electric vehicle brand, but it's majority owned by China's Geely. And Polestar has been blocked from selling new vehicles in the American market, beginning with its 2027 models. U.S. officials say the decision is based on national security concerns, arguing that the connected software and communications technology in modern vehicles could pose risks related to data collection and cyber security. Polestar says it's going to shift its focus away from the U.S. to Europe and Canada. I know Canada is a tiny market in the grand scheme of things. Let's find out a little bit more here. Joanne Muller joins us, transportation correspondent with Axios. Joanne, welcome back to the program.
24: Great to be here. Thanks.
23: So, was this a surprise for you when this news came out? Was this surprising?
24: Not exactly. Polestar has a sister brand, which is Volvo. Most people also think of that as a Swedish brand, but they are also owned by Geely. And recently, Volvo did get permission, sort of an exemption under these same rules in order to sell their cars in the U.S. They have a factory in the U.S., I might add, so that may have had a factor in all of this. So we were expecting something on Polestar. But I think that particular day, it did come as a surprise to me that Polestar just quickly said, all right, we're out of here.
0: Does it have to do with the fact that, like, for Volvo, maybe the cars aren't as technologically advanced if they're still selling, I think, majority gas-powered vehicles in the U.S.? Is that what it comes down to? They're just not as technologically as advanced as Polestar?
24: No, not really. Actually, both brands have very advanced cars, and Volvo is doing quite a bit with EVs. They've changed their strategy here and there. They're not a full EV brand, but they do sell a number of EVs, and Volvos are quite. I mean, I think if you get in a Polestar, it feels a little Volvo-esque.
0: Mm-hmm.
24: But that said, I think this is a strategy or a policy that is perhaps a little not clearly defined. It goes back to the Biden administration, actually. They were very concerned at that time that a lot of the software was coming out of China, whether it was EVs or other vehicles, and they were worried that, you know, there might be some security risks. And so the Biden administration implemented the law and said it would go into effect with the 27 model year. It just so happens that we have a different administration now in the United States. They have not changed the rule, so it remains in effect.
0: So what's the messaging to the industry here with this decision? To the broader industry, what is the administration, you know, whether it's the Biden one or now the Trump administration, what is the U.S. government telling automakers with this move?
24: Well, for now, it's saying don't bring any Chinese cars here, and they're going to be quite strict. What I find most intriguing is what happens in China to U.S. vehicles.
0: Mm.
24: Tesla, perhaps, is the most at risk over all of this because they sell a lot of cars in China. I'm told, I cannot verify this, but I'm told that Teslas are prohibited from driving within a certain distance of certain government installations in China, special airports or military, whatever. I don't know that for a fact. I haven't been able to report that out. But the larger point here is that China is very good. U.S. and China are very good at tit for tat. And so I wouldn't be surprised if China says no more American cars.
0: Now, does it have to do with where the data goes? Like, so we all know these cars now have, you know, cameras and sensors, data collection. The data then gets sent to servers, right? Does it have to do with where that data ends up? You know, I know you brought up Tesla in China. You know, Tesla has siloed their Chinese data in China. They follow those government laws that they've got there because there's so many stringent regulations. Like, was that part of the issue with Polestar? Worries that, okay, they're collecting tons of data, but it's not staying in the U.S.
24: I think it's concerns about, yes, where it's going and who is in charge of it, that data. They're worried about these porous systems, right? And I would mention an example in Norway. They bought a big fleet of Chinese buses, and then somebody realized that there's a loophole in the software that would allow someone in China to shut down the bus service in Norway. And
0: jeez,
24: they got freaked out by that, naturally. And I think what they did was a software fix to change that rather than replace all the buses. But this is, you know, this is an example of where we are right now with these high-tech vehicles. It's a bit like TikTok, right? Think back to what TikTok was going through in the U.S., right? The U.S. government was very concerned that China was collecting all this data on young Americans who were using TikTok. TikTok. And so they came up with a solution that basically firewalled. They sold the American business to another company, but made them put firewalls around it.
0: Yeah.
24: And that might be what happens here. But ultimately, Polestar was a very small player in the U.S. They have struggled here for a long
0: yeah.
24: time. They didn't sell many cars. And so Polestar is not hurt that badly by this decision. I think it was about 5% of their sales.
0: So, but can I ask?
24: 80% of their sales are in Europe,
0: yeah.
24: so that's where they want to protect.
0: So let me just ask you, because, you know, I'm wondering if people, like, in Quebec, right, where we're broadcasting, right, we have a large EV market. EVs have done quite well here. A lot of people have Polestars here. But I wonder if you view this, like, for someone who is considering buying a Polestar in Canada, would you think about tapping the brakes on that decision? Because, like, we've seen brands fail, especially EV brands. Like, I'm thinking about Fisker, right, and their car, The Ocean. A lot of people ended up with paperweights because of that. So I wonder, like, if you'd have concerns, you know, for maybe current Polestar owners in the U.S., what will happen to their vehicles in the next few years, getting parts and that kind of stuff? And what you would say to people who are considering still buying one?
24: Well, in the U.S., I do think that's a big concern. You know, the company says they're going to continue to support those vehicles at their service centers, but they still have some on dealer lots that they're going to want to get, you know, sell. That sounds to me like a rather risky decision, but maybe at a fire sale price, you're willing to take that chance. In Canada, I feel that it's a different situation because Canada has been more open to Chinese cars.
0: Yeah.
24: I know that you are, you know, you've put some import restrictions on the cap on the number of vehicles, but from my vantage point in the United States, Canada is opening up its market to Chinese vehicles as Mexico already has.
0: Yeah.
24: And so therefore the United States is getting squeezed on both sides, because the countries north and south of us allow these Chinese cars. They're certainly going to come over the border. I think it's only a matter of time before they are for sale and perhaps even built in the U.S.
0: Joanne, just to wrap up here, how are EV sales going in the U.S., south of our border here? You know, I know gas prices are quite high, but they removed the federal rebate subsidy that was on EVs. So how are sales doing?
24: Yeah, so the removal of the subsidy certainly caused a temporary spike right before they went away, and then a plummet in EV sales. And so we're still trying to figure out where the average watermark is, but it seems like it's around 5-6% at the moment. Now, the higher gas prices most definitely have sparked some interest. The websites that do all, you know, where you can search for cars, those are reporting, all of them are reporting big interest, increases in interest for EVs. We have to see whether the sales numbers are showing it yet, but I will say this, that hybrid sales are through the roof in the United States, and I have a feeling that trend will continue. People feel comfortable with a hybrid, maybe less so with an EV.
0: Joanne, got to leave it there. You're great. Thanks for coming on.
24: Thank you, Les. Bye-bye.
0: Joanne Mueller, transportation correspondent over at Axios.
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1: That's it for another shift. 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Someone says, we're going for some food. 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
36: Tim Power sitting in for Vashi this week. She's on a well-deserved vacation. Last week, U.S. Ambassador to Canada Pete Hoekstra told Vashi, the Kuzma deal is not close.
37: Obviously, we're not anywhere close to announcing any type of a framework or an interim agreement. I really think it's in the hands now on our side. It's going to be the president And I'm assuming on the Canadian side, it will be the Prime Minister to determine what the next steps are and directionally where we're headed.
36: Now the deadline is 2 days away and no additional details have been revealed. Where do things stand on both sides heading into this and what comes next after July 1st? Delighted to be joined by our friend Eric Hamm. Eric, of course, is a CTV U.S. political analyst and a former U.S. congressional staffer. Eric, I don't know what to ask about this because we've had umpteen conversations on it. One day we could be signing it, the next not, but on June 29th, where is the United States of America currently on Kuzma?
0: You know, this is pretty striking. We're talking about the biggest trade agreement, perhaps the biggest economic impact, not just to the United States, but to the entire region. And it's not even being discussed at all by any of the press in the United States right now. And it seems as though Kuzma has gone into a black hole, and the only time it comes up, of course, is when we hear the president talk about it. And, of course, when he speaks about it, he's speaking about walking away from the agreement, which we know would be a huge disaster for the president because of what it would mean for the economy, what it would mean for jobs. And we're already seeing that impact play out as it continues to delay the opening of the Gordie Howe Bridge that connects Canada to the United States from Michigan to Ontario. And also, I think what we're seeing here is, again, these are two nations that have been economically intertwined for more than six decades now. And the fact that the agreement, as we know, has no idea. I mean, there's literally, we know less about what's going on with Kuzma than we know about what's going on with the Iran MOU between Washington and Tehran right now. And I think it's very striking that there is just so little information that we're getting in terms of, is there a deal? Has the deal been changed? You know, will we see it fortified? It's just striking right now what's happening.
36: I mean, no insult to the people of the United States when I ask this question. This is directed at the U.S. administration and this president, but previous presidents, previous administrations, to your point about what is happening with the United States and Iran, were able to walk and chew gum at the same time and focus on multiple issues. Is this administration capable of that?
0: You know, I think it is, but just like, and I think this is also something that has gotten lost. And again, I think it's a much bigger story than it gets because, again, this is something the press simply isn't amplifying. Mm-hmm. President Donald Trump negotiated that MOU with Iran. It wasn't like he had a team of seasoned, experienced diplomats or negotiators doing it. The president himself did it. And it largely took place over social media with the president on Truth Social. That is exactly what is happening here, I believe, and that the president is signaling what he wants, and we know day to day it changes. One day he says, oh, we should just walk away from this, and of course, with the people that he has inside his administration, they're going to take that cue from the president, and I think we see where things just don't move. And then the next day, we get something completely different from Donald Trump. And I think that's why we're in this period of economic and trade limbo, because the president himself changes literally from day to day in terms of his position on where he stands.
36: In previous administrations, Eric, who had relationships with Canada, there were powerful cabinet or sub-cabinet members who we paid attention to see what they were saying and doing. You can go back to George H.W. Bush and you looked at George Baker. You can go to W and you looked at the Vice President Dick Cheney and others, Condoleezza Rice, etc. With Barack Obama, you know, he also had a number of surrogates that were important to him. Is there anybody at the cabinet or sub-cabinet level we should really be watching for and listening to at the moment as it relates to what's really happening around Kuzma?
0: That's really good point, because in previous administrations, you have seen cabinet level secretaries or officials who were empowered to do the job and to carry out the mission of the administration. And again, what we're seeing here is it's not that people are not empowered. It's just that they are taking their orders from a president who is wildly inconsistent and oftentimes unstable. And because the vision and the mission literally changes from day to day, you don't have people in this administration who have the gravitas and the power, frankly, to push the president, or it would actually be the chief of staff, Susie Wiles, to actually to narrow the president down on one topic or one issue or the other. And that's what we're seeing play out here, which is why it's always helter-skelter and haphazard in terms of what is being done. For example, we're still waiting on a trade agreement with the EU. Many of the president has been saying for, you know, every other month that there's a trade agreement with this country or with that country, but we never actually see the details. And we only got the details of an MOU because, of course, they were pressed on it and Congress wanted it. And Congress has been pushing back saying that they need to actually sign off on this, which is what we're also going to see from Congress on Kuzma as well. But again, we're just not seeing anything because what we see from this president is simply headlines, and then the details seem to fall into a black hole.
36: One thing that has been consistent, at least on the Canadian side, is the presence of Doug Ford, the Ontario Premier, in the United States. He's now headed off to the Western Governors meeting to speak about this. I believe it was North Carolina he was in last week. He's been to Texas, of course, and elsewhere. Are Canadian premiers talking to their peers in the United States? Is that helping amp up pressure or awareness of the challenges of Kuzma falling apart?
0: It does place pressure on the administration, but unfortunately, this administration simply doesn't take its cues from Congress. It doesn't even take them from polling data at this point. President Donald Trump, recognizing that he has no more elections left to run, is simply adhering to his own guidance on all of this. And that is why it's so puzzling in terms of what we're seeing play out. But we have seen lawmakers meet with various officials from Canada. And of course, that's how we got the resolution where you in Congress, which was a rare rebuke, where you had lawmakers press this administration to eliminate the tariffs on Canada. And most lawmakers, in fact, all lawmakers recognize the importance of Canada, which is why I think Americans have such an outsized approval of Canada. In fact, it's higher in terms of what Americans think of Canada than what Americans actually think of America right now. That's how striking things are playing out right now. But will that have an impact on the president moving forward or prioritizing Kuzma? Unfortunately, that's just not the case. And the biggest reason for that, of course, is President Donald Trump just has this disdain for Canada. And the reason why is he believes wholeheartedly that it should be a territory that's subservient to the United States and fall under his jurisdiction, which is why the president has been so haphazard and dismissive about engaging with Canada, even on a trade deal that's important to millions of Americans.
36: And I would say good luck with that. Eric, always a pleasure to have you. Thank you for joining us today. You have a good July 4th if we don't talk to you before that.
0: You bet. Thanks so much for having me.
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1: 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We'll play the Almost Can't Lose quiz just before 7 o'clock. 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
5: Aaron Rand.
6: So it turns out this has been a pretty good year for tourism in Montreal. And of course, I'm talking year. The season really, as far as spring goes, is just barely getting underway right now. But I think it's fair to say when they decided to move the Grand Prix to May from June, there were a lot of skeptics at the time wondering, well, you know, how are people going to react to that? Is it too early in the schedule? It turns out, I guess, if I can say it this way, it could not have gone any better. Yves Lalumière is president and CEO of Tourism Montreal, and he is on the line. Yves, first of all, thank you for coming on with us today. I know it's a busy time for you, but let's go back to that decision on the Grand Prix. I think we may have talked about it at the time, moving it to May. A lot of people, as I said, a little skeptical. How did it turn out?
7: You're absolutely right, Aaron, as always. It was, a lot of people were skeptical. The reality is we were a bit surprised. We knew that on a midterm basis we would do very well because we need to move the big conferences that we sell. But the fact is that in May, with the Canadians being there in the playoffs and combined this with the Grand Prix, it turned out that May we produce a 45% more revenue. And for the Grand Prix moving into May, even in May, we produced a 13% increase in terms of demand and 15% in terms of revenue. So that was quite surprising for us. And I've been in four negotiations dating to Bernie Ecclestone. And this negotiation we had was a very good win for F1, a very good win for Montreal as well. So a bit surprised and extremely good economic result for us.
6: So going forward, though, I mean, obviously, if you change the schedule, it's going to stay this way for a while. Are there any other plans on changing anything with respect to the Grand Prix?
7: No, the good thing that we won with this negotiation is the ability to have 2 years in advance the date. Plus, we had another 4 years up to 2035, which what, you know, we wanted to secure that because, as you know, there's many cities that want a Grand Prix all over the world. So no change in place. We will have the last two weekends of May. And which is good because, you know, with the Canadians making the playoff over the next 3-4 years, that makes for a very robust May. And it starts off our summer in a very good position.
6: Can I ask, is there any way to try to, I mean, I understand, yes, it's the Grand Prix. We know that it's been a very successful event in the city, regardless, even before, obviously, we changed dates. How do you account for the success this year? And I know you brought up the Canadians being in the playoffs, which I'm sure will bring some people into town. But I saw the numbers for hotel accommodation. I mean, they're better than they've ever been before, it would seem.
7: Yeah, it's going to be a record summer and a record year for us. What it did as well by moving the date is that it freed up June, which is the festival, and for some of our tourists, our visitors, it was a bit expensive to come in June to see the Franco and the Jazz Festival, Just for Laughs as well, which is a fantastic festival. So now what we're seeing in June is a very strong month of June, which is 5% better in terms of revenue in hotels than last year with the Grand Prix. So this is another surprise for us.
6: Yeah, so your spillover now is beyond the Grand Prix. What would have been June because of the Grand Prix, you're still seeing anyway.
7: Yeah, we're still seeing an increase, which we didn't plan. We didn't forecast an increase. We actually forecast a decrease between 5 and 10%. And even then, we would be happy with that. But now what we have is a June, a May that produced 80%. In terms of hotel occupancy, restaurants are happy. And then June is going to be similar, and July is going to be fantastic this year with many very large conferences in town. And the Grand Prix also, Aaron, allow me to say that I had discussion with the F1 executives, and they were very surprised and very happy with the Friday number, which we had 100,000 spectators at the Grand Prix, which is one of the best in the world. So just wanted to share that with you when there's good news like that.
6: Yeah, well, it's interesting because I was going to ask you, how do we rank up there with other cities and other Grand Prix? Do you know?
7: Yeah, we know for sure. We want to continue to have some seatings. It was full house this year, actually at the Grand Prix, despite the fact that we had an increase in terms of the ticket price. And, you know, the Friday, we're amongst the top. And then when we look at the Saturday and the Sunday, we're in the top as well. The objective is to continue to be in the top third of the races. And the pilots were very happy. A lot of sharing in terms of the social media this year. We had Charles Leclerc in the mountain and so on. The following for us is very, very good.
6: So, Eve, I know you know, obviously, where the tourists come from. We would have imagined many of them, the most, I guess, would be coming from the U.S. The dollar is very, very weak. It's been that way for a while. What is the breakdown? Where are they coming from? And is it different for Grand Prix than anything else?
7: Let me address, Aaron, the fact, you know, the dollar has always been around that. You're at 1.4 now. You know, people have choices. You know, they could go to Mexico. They could go to Toronto. So they choose Montreal for a good reason, because our festival, because the Grand Prix, the sports events, and so on. Second, you know, what we're looking at is 5% more Americans this year. And last year, we dropped 5. So we're recouping last year. And so far, May has been very good. European, plus 5 to 8%, and Canadians love Montreal, as you know. So we're looking at overall at least 5 to 6% increase in demand this year, and so far much better than we expected.
6: Are we, by the way, reaching out, when I say we, Tourism Montreal, you're reaching out, I mean, beyond the U.S. to Europe, to other places around the world?
7: Yes, we have now, you know, we have, 159 destinations. We doubled the number of destinations landing in the, at the airport. So, you know, Air Canada, Transat, and the airport's done a good job with us as well in making sure that we diversify the number of markets so we don't rely only on the U.S. The fact is that Europe is doing very well, you know, with, we're a hub. When you compare us to, Boston and New York, that type of thing, we're amongst the biggest city in terms of number of seats inventory. And this year we're looking again at an increase in terms of number of seats being sold to into Montreal. So very, very well in terms of performance to Europe.
6: I will point out one last thing. I found this interesting. Typically when we talk about tourism in Montreal, we think about the city or downtown. The numbers that I saw for, you know, hotels literally across, even off island, all of them were up, right?
7: Yeah, you're pointing out this. You know, I forgot to say that during the Grand Prix weekend, this was a record this year. For the four days of the Grand Prix, we actually had 95% hotel occupancy. And don't forget, we got 24,000 rooms in Montreal to sell. So it's almost like a Bell Center completely full, you know, every day. So this was a record. And when you look at the Saturday was 98, that the peak was 98.5. Same thing with the Canadians game, 98.5% occupancy in our hotel. And same thing for our restaurant. So definitely, you know, off to a very good summer. That will be a record year this year.
6: By the way, you want to tell people what this represents in dollars in tourism money to the city?
7: Well, you know, we're talking about $5 billion, but you know, it's always a strong number, and you know, people don't associate with big numbers. What we want is we want to make sure that the downtown, we try to make sure that people go in every month into Montreal, spending more money on the winter now. So it's not only about the summer, but people, you know, this era, and people tend to underestimate the value of the visitor economy. And, you know, this is a good news story for Montreal and for its residents as well in commerce.
6: I did think one last thing before I let you go, and I've never really thought about that before, but I'm sure you must. People who come here, who visit here, do we know what percentage of those people come back? So they're coming to Montreal for the first time. They either like the city or don't. What percentage of them come back?
7: Yeah, we measure everything. Good question, Aaron. And, you know, 93% of people that we ask want to come back within the next 5 years. And the satisfaction level is 93% as well, same number, with 70% say they're very satisfied. As you know, Montrealers are tougher on ourselves than the visitor. The visitor really love us, and there's no complex about this.
6: Well, if we don't beat ourselves up, who will? Eve, I thank you so much. Congratulations. Appreciate the time today.
7: Thank you, my friend. Nice to see you.
6: Good care.
7: Thank you from you. Bye-bye.
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0: From the National Newsroom of the Canadian Press, I'm John Kennedy. A BC mother is urging governments to crack down on social media after blaming online algorithms for exposing her 13-year-old daughter to harmful content before her death. Chelsea Whittingham says parental controls don't go far enough to prevent her daughter from being recommended dangerous materials without her family's knowledge. She's calling for stronger regulation of self-harm content that's aimed at children, greater transparency around algorithms, and independent oversight of social media companies. The RCMP say four men and two women are presumed to have drowned in the sinking of a fishing charter boat off Richmond, BC on Sunday. None of the 10 people who were on board were wearing life jackets, and Major Gregory Clark of the Joint Rescue Coordination Center in Victoria says survivability becomes very short during the prevailing conditions that were present at the time of the incident.
1: We go through a series of steps where our job is to find any survivors, any potential survivors. We had a lot of resources on scene. We had our fixed-wing aircraft with all these sensors, thermal imaging, Cormorant helicopters, RCMP helicopters were out there. We had lots of surface vessels. BC Ferries and Hello Ferries also helped in the search.
0: The search was called off in the evening of Sunday, and Richmond Mounties say the two survivors, a man and a woman, remain in critical condition, while another two survivors have now been discharged. Inuit leaders are set to meet with Prime Minister Mark Carney and six federal ministers at the latest Inuit to Crown Partnership Committee meeting. But as Canadian Press reporter Jason White explains, some Arctic observers say there is discernible tension between the two sides heading into the meeting.
2: The head of the organization representing Canada's Inuit recently told an Arctic sovereignty forum Ottawa should be a better partner. ITK President Natan Obed said Inuit could look for other partners abroad. But he has since insisted that comment was not a threat.
0: Canada's first Inuk MP, Peter Intiwar, says the comments are ill-timed and says that Obed and Carney do not have the relationship that they had with former Prime Minister Justin Trudeau. Canada Day festivities are coming with a risk of heat stroke this week as Environment Canada forecasts an extended period of hot and humid weather for southern Quebec and Ontario. Meteorologist Simon Legault says it's a major heat event, the first of the summer.
3: Temperature will be rising, humidity will be rising as well, and we will reach temperature, not record-breaking temperatures, but the strongest part of that heat wave would be on Wednesday and Thursday, just in time for Canada Day, and humidex values would reach, I would say, about 40 in the southern part of Quebec, and probably over 45 in the GTA.
0: Environment Canada is asking people check in on older and at-risk people and watch for the early signs of heat exhaustion. That includes headaches, nausea, dizziness, thirst, and intense fatigue. This is the Canadian Press. In sports, Canada's round of 16 opponent at the World Cup will be Morocco after the team forced extra time against the Netherlands with a dramatic stoppage time equalizer. The teams were tied 1-1 after 90 minutes with Morocco scoring in added time. Morocco advances to face Canada on Saturday after the Canadians reach the knockout stage with a 1-0 win over South Africa. Paraguay beat Germany 4-3 on penalties today after finishing regulation 1-1 to earn the biggest upset of the 2026 World Cup so far. George Springer turned a leadoff triple into an error-aided home run. Miles Straw drove in the winning run in the fifth inning, and the Toronto Blue Jays snapped their six-game losing streak with a 2-1 win over Bo Bichette and the visiting New York Mets in the opener of a three-game series tonight. Francisco Lindor hit a solo home run in the seventh for the Mets, who lost 9 of the last 10. From the Canadian Press, I'm John Kennedy.
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0: 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We'll play the Almost Can't Lose quiz just before 7 o'clock. 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
7: From the National Newsroom of the Canadian Press, I'm Karen Rebo. The RCMP says six people, four men and two women, are presumed to have drowned in the sinking of a fishing charter boat off Richmond, BC before noon Sunday. Four others were rescued after a civilian boat had radioed the emergency when they saw several people in the water about 18 kilometers from shore without any flotation devices. But many hours of searching turned up no sign of the missing six. None of the 10 people who'd been on the boat wore life jackets. Major Gregory Clark of the Joint Rescue Coordination Center in Victoria says they'll learn more details once Mounties have interviewed the four survivors.
8: Ultimately, the RCMP will investigate once those people recover, which I hope they do, meaning more meaningful interviews as far as what circumstances led to this happening, but we don't know those details at this time at all.
7: Police say two of the survivors are in critical condition. The other two have been released from hospital. A police underwater team has been prepping for a deep water search for the downed vessel in the Georgia Strait. Canada Day festivities are coming with a risk of heat stroke this week as Environment Canada forecasts an extended period of hot and humid weather for southern Quebec and Ontario. Some regions could see temps reach 36 degrees, although it could feel more like in the 40s with the humidity factored in. Meteorologist Simon Legault says there won't be much relief after the sun goes down.
9: Temperature during the day go high, but they don't go very low during night. So they probably won't go below 20 and 22, 23 for the night. So it depends where you are. But that moment where you normally get your body to is on relief about the heat, it's not as effective as it would be if it was like 15 outside.
7: The BC Nurses Union has issued a 72-hour strike notice in its labor dispute with the province. The union, representing 60,000 nurses across BC, had rejected a tentative deal reached between its leadership and the employer just weeks ago. Union President Adrian Gear says the nurses understand the province's financial troubles, but notes the government seems willing to pay for what it deems important.
10: For example, over $500 million spent on private agency nursing. or hundreds of millions to host an international sporting event.
7: The BC Nurses Union says burnout, staff shortages, and workplace violence have pushed the profession to its limit. Strike action could begin as early as Thursday. And Canada now knows who its national men's soccer team will face in the round of 16 at the World Cup. It will be Morocco. After the North African team managed to get a tie at 1 in the first minute of second half stoppage time, but then needed extra time and a penalty shootout before they were able to send the Netherlands to an early exit with 3-2 in penalty kicks. This is the Canadian Press. In sports, Canada will play Morocco Saturday in Houston in the World Cup's round of 16 after Morocco defeated the Netherlands in a penalty shootout Monday night in Mexico. The teams needed the shootout after 30 minutes of extra time tacked on to the 90 left them in a 1-1 draw. Four teams are headed home after the first 2 days of knockout action at the World Cup, including the Netherlands and Germany. Germany also lost in a penalty shootout to Paraguay. Canada beat South Africa 1-0 Sunday, and Brazil had edged Japan 2-1 in Monday's early game. In baseball action, George Springer turned a leadoff triple into an error-aided home run. Miles Straw drove in the winner in the fifth, and the Toronto Blue Jays snapped their six-game losing streak with a 2-1 win over the visiting New York Mets. Former Jay Bo Bichette returned to Sky Dome as a Met and received a rousing standing ovation at his first at-bat. From the Canadian Press, I'm Karen Rebo.
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2: heavy rain and thunderstorms are causing flooding in various areas
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10: Fully processed yet. The first one, in order for someone to get over a deep pain like betrayal, they eventually have to graduate to understanding the human reasons why people make very big mistakes, including things like affairs. So it doesn't justify it, it doesn't condone it, but they have to see that there's human reasons why people do what they do. But the final hurdle for her was a very important principle that always, all of us have to

0: 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We'll play the Almost Can't Lose quiz just before 7 o'clock. I've got comedy tickets for you. That's great. John Moore in entertainment, Dr. Mitch with a two-minute checkup at 7:50. And Toonie Tuesday with Patty Lovett Reed at 8:20. 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
11: From the National Newsroom of the Canadian Press, I'm Karen Rebo. The RCMP says six people are presumed to have drowned in the sinking of a fishing charter boat off Richmond, B.C. late Sunday morning. Four others were rescued after a civilian boat had radioed the emergency when they saw several people in the water 18 kilometers from shore without any flotation devices. But many hours of searching Sunday turned up no sign of the four missing men and two missing women. Major Gregory Clark of the Joint Rescue Coordination Center in Victoria says none of the 10 on board wore life jackets.
12: We exhaust all possibilities of finding anyone on the surface alive, and the reports of no flotation devices likely shortened survivability.
11: A police underwater team has been preparing for a deep water search for the downed vessel in the Georgia Strait. Police hope to learn the circumstances of the sinking when they interview the four survivors. Two are in critical condition. The other two have been released from hospital. Residents of an evacuated village in the Northwest Territories are on high alert this morning as a wildfire creeps dangerously close to their homes. The territory's wildfire agency says the out-of-control blaze has been growing towards the village of Fort Simpson and has reached at least one highway west of the main town site. The fire is estimated to be over 100 square kilometers in size and has prompted a shelter-in-place order for those still in town. An evacuation order was issued Sunday for the island community of 1,300 as the fire burned about 7 kilometers away. Most residents have been staying at a gymnasium-turned evacuation center in Yellowknife, nearly 700 kilometers to the east. Inuit leaders are set to meet with Prime Minister Mark Carney and six federal cabinet ministers today at the latest Inuit to Crown Partnership Committee meeting. But some Arctic observers say there is discernible tension between the two sides heading into this meeting. As Canadian press reporter Jason White tells us, it centers on recent comments made by the head of the organization representing Canada's Inuit.
13: ITK President Natan Obed called for the federal government to be a better partner and said Inuit could look for other partners abroad. Former MP Peter Itinwar was the first Inuk elected to the House of Commons. He calls the comments ill-timed and says Obed and Carney do not have the same relationship Obed had with former Prime Minister Justin Trudeau.
11: Obed has insisted the relationship with Ottawa remains a positive one and says his statement was not a threat. Health Canada has approved the first generic semaglutide injection for weight loss. Svimia is Canadian company Apotex's generic version of the brand name drug Wegovy. It's the third generic semaglutide product approved by the department, but the first two were authorized for the treatment of type 2 diabetes in adults. This is the Canadian Press. In sports, Canada will play Morocco Saturday in Houston in the World Cup's round of 16 after Morocco defeated the Netherlands in a penalty shootout Monday night in Mexico. The teams needed the shootout after 30 minutes of extra time tacked on to the 90 left them in a 1-1 draw. Four teams are headed home after the first 2 days of knockout action at the World Cup, including the Netherlands and Germany. Germany also lost in a penalty shootout to Paraguay. Canada beat South Africa 1-0 Sunday, and Brazil had edged Japan 2-1 in Monday's early game. In baseball action, George Springer turned a leadoff triple into an error-aided home run. Miles Straw drove in the winner in the fifth, and the Toronto Blue Jays snapped their six-game losing streak with a 2-1 win over the visiting New York Mets. Former Jay Bo Bichette returned to Sky Dome as a Met and received a rousing standing ovation at his first at-bat. From the Canadian Press, I'm Karen Rebo.
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1: Up next, psychic medium Mark Christopher Nelson joins us. His latest book is called The 7-Minute Vacation. 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
8: I mean, George, you're busy. You've juggled 10 different things. So do many of our listeners. You're dealing with family, maybe one job, maybe two jobs, maybe complicated relationships. How do you cope with that and throw in all of the news that seems like we're supposed to worry about everything from aliens to corruption to crime to nuclear war? I mean, You've heard it all. And so I found like in order to maintain some level of personal peace, I needed to figure out a quick way to clear my mind, avoid some of this negative repetitive thinking, and to find a little quiet peace. Because when I'm doing my psychic work, my mediumship, I can't be worrying about three things at once. I have to be clear, prepared for message, and in learning how to do this, I realized I can do this in minutes. I have to do this in minutes. And so that's where the 7-minute vacation came from.
1: Fantastic. Now, how did you get involved in psychic mediumship?
8: 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I worked as a copywriter, creative director, that kind of person. I was always coming up with stuff. Well,

0: 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We'll play the Almost Can't Lose quiz just before 7 o'clock. I've got comedy tickets for you. That's great. John Moore in entertainment, Dr. Mitch with a two-minute checkup at 7:50. 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
5: From the National Newsroom of the Canadian Press, I'm Karen Rebo. RCMP say six people are presumed to have drowned in Sunday's daytime sinking of a fishing charter boat southwest of Richmond, B.C. Four others were rescued after a passing civilian boat reported seeing several people in the water 18 kilometers from shore without any flotation devices. Many hours of searching turned up no sign of the missing six. The Joint Rescue Coordination Center in Victoria says Mounties hope to learn details of the accident after interviewing the survivors, two of whom are in critical condition. A police underwater team is preparing to do a deep water search for the downed vessel in the Georgia Strait. An out-of-control wildfire continues to threaten an evacuated village in the Northwest Territories as flames from this fire reach nearby highways now.
6: Fire officials say the blaze has been growing toward the village of Fort Simpson. As of last night, it had reached at least one highway west of the main town site. The fire is estimated to be more than 100 square kilometers and has prompted a shelter-in-place order for those still in town. An evacuation order was issued Sunday for the island community of 1,300 people. Most have been staying at a gymnasium-turned-evacuation center in Yellowknife, east of Fort Simpson. The village says fire crews will work to supply sprinkler systems and fight the blaze as required. Aaron Sousa, The Canadian Press.
5: With New Brunswick's new unpaid sick leave law, all 10 provinces in Canada now have some sort of job protection for people who need extended time off for serious illnesses.
7: People with illnesses such as cancer can take up to 26 or 27 weeks of unpaid leave without fear of losing their job. New Brunswick was the last province to increase job protection for workers. It adopted a law allowing up to 27 weeks of unpaid leave for illness and injury recovery, up from 5 days. Quebec has had long-term sick leave for more than 2 decades, but the rest of the country only introduced similar rules over the last 2 years. The wave of change came after Ottawa in 2022 extended unpaid medical leave for federally regulated workers to 27 weeks and EI sickness benefits to 26 weeks. Brenda Molina Navidad, The Canadian Press.
5: And music stars said goodbye to industry icon Clive Davis yesterday.
8: Kenny G played a mournful sax solo. Bruce Springsteen said Davis was not the most humble person in the music business.
9: Clive was big and bombastic and brave and full of ideas and just believe.
8: Davis died at his Manhattan apartment at the age of 94. Jennifer Hudson was in tears after singing a song from another artist whose career was launched by Clive Davis, Whitney Houston.
10: Oh, it's love. We love you, Clive.
8: I'm Ed Donahue.
5: This is the Canadian Press. In sports, Canada will face Morocco in the round of 16 at soccer's World Cup after the North African Giants needed extra time and a penalty shootout to knock the Netherlands to their earliest World Cup exit. Morocco entered the tourney ranked 7th in the world, while number 30 Canada won its first ever World Cup knockout game with a 1-0 win over South Africa Sunday in Los Angeles. Canada and Morocco will battle Saturday afternoon in Houston. In baseball, George Springer turned a lead off triple into an error-aided home run, and the Toronto Blue Jays snapped their six-game losing streak with a 2-1 win over the visiting New York Mets. Former Jay Bo Bichette received a rousing standing O in his return to Rogers Center. And in NBA news, Ja Morant is headed to Portland after the Trail Blazers and Memphis agreed on a trade Monday. Portland is sending Jeremy Grant and Chris Murray to the Grizzlies as part of the deal. From the Canadian Press, I'm Karen Rebo.
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0: And welcome back, George Norrie, along with Mark Nelson. His book is called The 7-Minute Vacation. The release date was a few weeks ago. How has it been received so far, Mark?
1: George, I'm really knocked out. Like I said, I'm hearing people are buying it all over the place. I'm on the Amazon Hot new releases. It's number one for a long time. I think I'm still in, as I checked earlier today, number one on that. And so I'm hearing from people that have bought it, and they've been really pleased with it. And so I'm honored. And the whole title is 7-Minute Vacation, How to Stop Overthinking, Clear Your Mind, and Receive Clear Guidance in Just 7 Minutes. And everyone, thank you for buying it, and thank you for reading it.
0: As a psychic medium, what do you recommend to people who want to do what you do?
1: Well, I would say learn to quiet your mind. I mean, here's the thing. It's sometimes I really feel like some of the messages that I get, they whisper to me. They're not yelling. So sometimes you're going to get something that just, you know, stops you in your tracks. What I would say is that remember how it feels when you get something for the first time that feels, okay, that isn't just my thoughts. I'm getting something new, something different. And how does it feel? Again, George, you know, like when you're on, you're singing, your voice, you're in tune, you're in the groove, you know how it feels. It's not unlike that for someone who's learning to get messages. That, and it's hysterical. People will tell me, I think I'm psychic. Why do you think you're psychic? Well, I predicted that this happened. I saw this happen. I said, well, if it walks like a duck, it talks like a duck, it's a psychic. You're doing psychic work. You just haven't learned how to honor it or take control of it or to develop it. So I would say take time. And also too, if you get information you think is real, write it down, validate it. That was what I did. The first time I got something, it seemed

0: 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We'll play the Almost Can't Lose quiz just before 7 o'clock. 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
9: Good morning, it's 5 o'clock. I'm James Foster with your CTV News Update. It's going to be an interesting day. We've got a bit of sun, a bit of cloud. There is a chance that we see some rain, possibly even a thunderstorm, because, you know, it's summer in Montreal. It's also hot, it's going to be humid, and boy oh boy, a bunch of days have been added to the heat wave, including today. It is 19 degrees right now. Your weather details are in moments, and here's what is making news. A 39-year-old woman is expected to appear in court today, all in connection with the murder of a 44-year-old man yesterday downtown. It happened on the corners of De La Gauchetière near Bouillon, where witnesses say that they saw the two individuals having some type of altercation, and then at some point, The suspect allegedly stabbed the victim. The woman then is said to have fled the scene before being picked up by officers a short while later. It's the 12th homicide of the year here in Montreal. A 17-year-old boy was found unconscious in a backyard pool in Anjou yesterday. Now, all that's known right now is that the teen was swimming at a friend's house when he reportedly began having difficulty swimming and went under the water. People who were at the scene pulled him out of the pool, but he wasn't conscious. First responders rushing to the home near the intersection of Levesque and Georges. Police were the first to arrive, started performing CPR, paramedics arriving soon after. They then took over where the teen was rushed to hospital, and he remains in a critical condition. The city of Montreal is creating a new fund for interest-free loans for people struggling to pay their rent. CTV's Caroline Van Vlaardingen has more.
3: Mayor Soraya Martinez Ferrada says the money will allow 150 households to access up to $5,000 in loans. It would be repayable over 5 years.
10: The important issue is making sure that in the long term, we're putting in place the social net that we need in order to prevent people getting into the streets. I know that this at 2 days notice from the 1st of July is not the sole solution, but it is one that we'll put in place in the future in order to not lose anybody.
3: And the mayor says Montreal is the first city in Quebec to do this, and she hopes to see other cities follow suit.
9: Staying with housing, Quebec has launched a new affordable housing project west of Montreal. Premier Cassin Frichette making that announcement in Saint-Lazare yesterday.
11: I am pleased to announce today the start of a project that will deliver 45 affordable housing units. And these units will include 15 accessible units for people with reduced mobility, helping more families and individuals find quality housing in the region.
9: Rents will range from just under $1,000 for a one-bedroom to about $1,300 for a three-bedroom unit. Tenants should be able to move in by the fall of 2028. Shocking story out of Ottawa's police investigate what they've now classified as a double murder-suicide involving a father and two young kids. CTV's Josh Morano has more.
12: Two boys aged 7 and 12 are believed to be brothers and were found dead inside the father's home. Police say the mother and father were divorced and that a third party who not the mother contacted police this morning to ask them to do a wellness check, which is when they discovered both boys. Police say their injuries were consistent with a homicide. The news shaking this community, with some breaking down in tears on their driveways once hearing about the young lives that were lost. In an update this afternoon, Ottawa police said it's too early to identify the victims.
13: Obviously, it's a very tragic incident for the families, the friends, neighbors. It's when certainly when children are involved, it's extra difficult to understand. So we're trying to give the family a little bit of time as well to breathe with that prior to identifying the identity of the deceased, as well give them an opportunity to ensure that all family members have been kind of contacted with.
12: Police say two other scenes are also under investigation. A carpool lot along Highway 416 near Kemptville, where the father's body was found inside a vehicle that was on fire. Police say a fire at a business inside a commercial plaza in Iroquois is also connected to the investigation.
9: Death toll in Venezuela has now climbed to more than 1,700. Another 5,000 plus have been injured. Responders are still undertaking rescue operations, searching for people thought to be under the rubble. ABC's James Longman is near the epicenter.
14: We just saw building after building after building flattened, like concertina, pancaked. And you can see kind of strips of concrete where apartments once were. We saw, you know, the streets, basically, it feels like the concrete on the roads is all kind of wavy. It's like they've been ripped up like carpets and put back down again. Massive cracks along the street. One tall building we saw, which was essentially split in half. Such was the force of this double earthquake.
9: Canada's men's soccer team will face Morocco in the round of 16 at the FIFA World Cup after the North African Giants needed extra time and penalties to knock the Netherlands out of the tournament.
15: In Guadeloupe, Mexico last night, a tying goal from Morocco in the 91st minute in stoppage time knotted the game up at 1. After two scoreless 15-minute halves, the match was decided in a penalty shootout, and Morocco beat the Dutch 3-2 to send return the fellow top 10 team to their earliest World Cup exit. Morocco entered the tournament ranked 7th in the world and will next play number 30 Canada, which won its first ever World Cup knockout game Sunday in Los Angeles with a 1-0 win over South Africa to advance to the round of 16. Canada and Morocco will do battle Saturday afternoon in Houston. Karen Rebo, the Canadian Press.
9: Now, the World Cup has sparked a massive wave of Canadian pride, but it's also giving dual citizens a chance to celebrate their multiple loyalties. Neil Armitage is a sociology professor at the University of BC, and he says that the FIFA World Cup has given Canadians a stage to showcase a wholesome nationalism to the world.
16: I think Canadian nationalism and patriotism is built on this wholesomeness, this fairness, this goodness, this support. Yeah.
9: Paul Kingsbury, professor at

0: provides a theater for enjoyment where Canadians can have fun while expressing patriotism in different ways. And the Montreal Canadiens traded forward Brendan Gallagher to the Vancouver Canucks in exchange for future considerations.
1: Here in Montreal, I couldn't have been, you know, happier with my experience, but it just had to come to an end. And for me, I had to go to a place where I was going to find an opportunity and an opportunity to be what I need to be as a player.
0: The 34-year-old was the longest-serving Hab after spending his entire 14-season career here in this city. He was named an honorary citizen of Montreal by the mayor just last week. For interviews and other audio, go to CJAD800.com or download the iHeartRadio app. Your next CTV news update is at 5:30. Coming up, Andrew Carter is here. He'll take you through the full forecast, which has a whole lot more 30-degree highs in it than it did maybe about an hour ago. So we'll keep an eye on that for you. He'll have some sports news. And then, well, Trudy's still on vacation, so I'll have a couple things from the morning newspapers.
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0: Okay, I'm going to guess the song is called I Like It or I Love It. I don't know. I'm going to let's see. Oh, it is. Lainey Wilson joined Tim McGraw to sing I Like It, I Love It at CMA Fest 2026. Yeah, okay. All right, way to go. Okay. Good morning from DDO. Gas prices up and down St. John's. 168.9 to 175.9. So I don't know what's going on in that, that they'd be that cheap on St. But anyway, that's good. Heads up, westbound entrance onto the 20 off St. John's is closed. No, so you're coming down, Boulevard Saint-Jean, and you're trying to go west towards, Beaconsfield. And, it's, Fermé, the westbound entrance for the moment. That came about, 2 minutes ago. Thanks for checking in. South Shore Steve says 175.9 for gas this morning. Good morning and welcome to the 30th. Is it the 30th of June? Wow. 30th of June. I told you it would come. I got a droopy mic this morning there, pal. Won't stay up.
1: I believe you can see a doctor for that.
0: It's 19 degrees right now at Trudeau International Airport. It is a beautiful morning, and here's what, would you like me to read off the daytime temperatures for the next week or so?
2: Hey, Andrew, could you read me the daytime
0: temperatures? 30, 33, 31, 33, 30, and 30 through Sunday. The weekend right now looks absolutely fantastic. 30 degrees on Saturday, 30 degrees on Sunday with nothing but sunshine. Got a yellow heat warning in effect from Environment Canada. Mix of sun and cloud today. A 60% chance of showers this afternoon or risk of a thunderstorm. For tomorrow for the holiday, a 40% chance of showers and risk of a thunderstorm. High of 33. Thursday, mix of sun and cloud, 60% chance of showers. High of 31. And right now for Friday, mix of sun and cloud and a high of 33. It's going to be very humid as well. So let me, our Humidex values near 34 for today. Humidex of 44 for tomorrow for Canada Day. So it's going to be very warm for the next couple of days. Let's see. Canada will play Morocco. Oh, I just got this just in from Lancaster, Ontario. Beautiful Lancaster, Ontario by the river. Joe says gas is $1.52 there if you want to take a little ride today. Canada will play Morocco Saturday in Houston, World Cup round of 16. The Moroccans defeated Netherlands 3-2 in penalties. How excited are they in Morocco? Okay, Morocco scores to tie it up in the 92nd minute. As they're into injury time, wow. And then wins in penalty kicks. What is it, 1 p.m.? Is that what I saw, 1 p.m. on Saturday? George Springer turned a leadoff triple into an error-rated home run. Miles Straw drove in the winning run in the fifth inning. The Toronto Blue Jays snapped their six-game losing streak with a 2-1 win over Bo Bichette. Yeah, he plays for the Mets now. Was very emotional as he returned to Toronto. He went 0-for-4 though, but got a lot of standing ovations from the crowd, so they much appreciated the former Blue Jay. It's a 5:19. I'm here with my friend what's your name? James Foster. I think, you know, I don't like to get to how long you've been working here now?
1: To be exact, 12 years and 7 months.
0: Okay. So I guess I can get attached to you right now. I don't like, normally I don't like to get attached to people when they first start because you never know how long they're going to last. So, you know, it's time that I started learning more about you and your family and so on because you see so many people come and go over the years, you know.
1: All you need to know is I'm here before you and I have a lot of animals at home. That's about it.
0: How are the crayfish doing, by the way?
1: They're doing good.
0: Yeah? How many you got? Are they eating each other?
1: I mean, every once in a while, we got the two different tank setups with crayfish in them. So there's one that hides in the corner of the tank that's in the dining room because that's also where the turtle lives. And the turtle really likes to eat the crayfish.
0: Oh, really?
1: Okay. She also likes to eat the fish. And so, you know, that one.
0: Maybe you should think about moving them into separate tanks.
1: Well, originally they were put in there as a snack for the turtle, but this one just survived. And so now it's about like six times the size it was as when I first put it in there.
0: The crayfish.
1: Yeah. So I don't think she can even eat it anymore, the turtle. It's too big for her, but I mean, she keeps trying. It doesn't have any front claws anymore, so I think she gets to nip at it every once in a while comes out of its hiding spots. And then the other ones, they're living.
0: Wait a second. What kind of a hellish existence have you created for this crayfish in the turtle's tank? Like, honestly, sitting there cowering all day, no claws, waiting to be eaten.
1: I mean, you
0: feel bad about that.
1: Yeah, it survived quite a bit. There have been several babies that were born into that tank. They have all been eaten. Although I found one yesterday that was just swimming around, which was incredible.
0: Oh,
1: and then the other ones, they have taken over what we call the salon tank because it's in my wife's hair salon, which is where I've been experimenting on different pond systems and everything like that to try to figure out what exactly I want to do when we maybe build one outside, kind of natural filters and everything like that.
0: Yeah.
1: Because I don't have any type of mechanical filter in there anymore.
0: Well, you know, you need to do a natural filter outside. I have a mechanical filter in my fish pond, and it gets clogged all the time, and it's no good. No bueno.
1: The natural filter has kept the water clarity in that.
0: Well, you know, Dave Nanassi is the guy. He's a listener. He's an aqua sculpture. He's the guy to talk to about that. Yeah. Okay.
1: Just made a nice bog and nice bog.
0: Okay.
1: A lot of flowers. Shall
0: we?
1: In there.
0: Shall we go into the newspapers?
1: I mean, we can keep talking about tanks.
0: I find it very interesting.
1: It's the stuff that I know the most about. You know?
0: I mean, when I say I have a fish pond, I dug a hole in my yard and threw some water in there. Basically, is what it is. And there's fish. Health Canada is urging people to immediately stop using what kitchen products? This is at CTV.com.
1: Yeah, this is basically more than 1.2 million Thermos brand items. So they're being recalled due to risk of potential injuries.
0: What?
1: So classic thermoses that just say Thermos right on the front of them.
0: Yeah.
1: They're being recalled due to pose a hazard of impact and laceration. These were sold between January of 2009 and November of 2021. So this is dating back a ways. The stainless King food jars manufactured July 2023, even SK 3000, SK 3020.
0: So what happens to these?
1: So basically the stopper of the food jars and the beverage bottles does not have a pressure release in the center. And so if perishable food or beverages are stored in the container for an extended period of time, which is, you know, like if your kids take it to school
0: and forget
1: about it, and then it stays in their locker all school year, and then you bring it back and then you pop it open.
0: Yeah, we had milk like that.
1: I think I got two.
0: So why is that a danger?
1: Because the stopper can forcefully eject when open, which they say poses a serious impact injury and laceration hazards.
0: Okay.
1: So basically, you're kind of making like a little pressure bomb inside by just leaving it with stuff just stuck in there.
0: So don't leave stuff inside.
1: I mean, that's what I would say if I was someone in this instance.
0: Yeah, but you're a crayfish torturer, so. Journal de Montréal, what are stores having a hard time keeping on store shelves?
1: Ice.
0: Really?
1: Yep. Big, but I mean.
0: It's funny. I went to the Metro in Pointe-Claire last week or the week before, and they were all gone.
1: Yeah.
0: No more ice.
1: Well, when people start seeing 30s in the forecast, that's when they go, oh, we need some ice.
0: Okay.
1: And so everybody runs to the store right now, seeing some shortages across grocery stores, deponers, everywhere. Massive reports of ice shortages. Factory that produces about 30 tons of ice each day to supply bars, restaurants, caterers, festivals, campsites, grocery stores, food processing companies. This is the
2: year. This is Monsieur Glass, one of the largest ice cube production plants in Quebec, saying that they are going nonstop right now because everybody who orders from them saying, hey, we need more ice. We need more ice. And we haven't even technically even started the heat wave yet. That's only supposed to really be today into the rest of this week. And so I can only imagine how difficult it'll be to get a bag of ice if you're needing some for a cooler or anything like that for your maybe Canada Day festivities. But, well, I mean, might rain today, tomorrow, and Thursday, but who knows? Technically, there's always a chance that it rains when it's this humid and hot.
0: Yeah. I don't want it to rain.
2: But it's gonna be tough to find ice. So you gotta make your own. Go to the store, get some ice cube trays. Just start making your own ice.
0: You know, that's a great idea. Yeah. And if we're having a big party, just spend about 5 days making enough ice for the party. That's
2: absolutely
0: great. Yeah. That guy who was annoying his neighbors by flying his helicopter everywhere was already being investigated by the military.
2: Yeah, sounds like this guy was really doing some stuff that he shouldn't have. So we heard about this guy who was flying in disturbing residents in the Montérégie region, where he was kind of flying around maybe at nighttime, showing putting down a spotlight, this and that, and everybody wanted to know, who is this helicopter pilot? So, you know, he had been identified and whatnot, but now the Journal de Montréal kind of kept digging, and it turns out that the man who was already under investigation for those flights had previously been under investigation, and looks like he still is, by the Royal Canadian Air Force for disturbing military exercises. This dates back a couple of months. According to the Department of National Defense, to Transportation Canada and their database, that the documents here that the journal found, the man had basically kind of, it seems, flown into the path of a training exercise that the military was taking part in. And he was just kind of flying around because, you know, no one really knew he was there because not all of his flights were documented or anything like that. And so he was flying over Saint-Jean-sur-Richelieu, and he got into serious trouble with the Royal Canadian Air Force. This is dating back to November of last year, when he got in the way of a military training exercise in the Eastern Townships. According to the report, the helicopter was flying about 100 feet away, and he started, they say, intentionally interacting with military helicopters. The pilot was not responding on any of the frequencies when they started to say, hey, dude, seriously, like, get out of here. And so the military...
0: This guy must be a piece of work,
2: this,
0: eh?
2: This guy sounds like a real...
0: Yeah.
2: Yeah, he's an interesting one, to say the least. But, yeah, disturbing military exercises, probably not a good thing.
0: No, you wouldn't want to do this. Today is a one of those special made-up days, and let's see if you can relate to this next.
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0: Oh, Joe from Bainesville just found cheaper gas in Lancaster, even still, $1.47.
2: Oh, they're basically paying you to get it.
0: They're basically, yeah. Today is Social Media Day. Do we really need a day to celebrate social media, or anti-social media, as I like to call it? The 5.4 billion used social media in last year. The average person spends 141 minutes a day. That's 2 hours and 20 minutes a day. 2 hours and 21 minutes a day, the average person. What do you think? How long do you think you spend on social? Are you a social media guy?
2: No.
0: Yeah. I kind of get up and it's the first thing I do is look at my phone. I don't post a lot. But,
2: I use mine as a news feed, basically.
0: Oh, yeah.
2: I do a little bit of that,
0: but it's like I wake up and look at it and they go, oh, I can't believe they're posting that about themselves. Like, well, why would they do? Who cares?
2: Yeah, I kind of have mine set to not even show me.
0: And there's I'm getting a lot of stuff about French bulldogs.
2: Oh, are you?
0: Which I like.
2: Ooh.
0: Yeah. and some funny things. Yeah.
2: I get a lot of soccer stuff in mind.
0: That's a long time, eh? 2 hours and 21 minutes. Add the television that you watch. It's like, well, when do we have time to do the rest of this stuff? What I'm wondering.
2: I mean, if you looked at my YouTube count for the day, because I often just kind of keep it playing in the background other stuff. Okay. So somebody over at Google is like, man, this guy watches a lot of YouTube.
0: Trouble, yeah. In 30 seconds, a CTV News update with James.
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2: Good morning. It's 5:30. I'm James Foster with your CTV News update. A 39-year-old woman is expected to appear in court today, all in connection with a murder of a 44-year-old man yesterday De La Gauchetière near De Bouillon downtown. Witnesses telling police they saw the two having some type of altercation. Then at some point, the woman allegedly stabbing the man before then taking off. Officers picked her up a short while later. It's the 12th homicide of the year here in Montreal. 17-year-old boy was found unconscious in a backyard pool in Anjou yesterday. All that's known right now is that he was swimming at a friend's house and then reportedly started having trouble swimming. He then went under the water. Those who were there pulled him out, but he wasn't conscious. First responders rushing to the home. Police arriving first. They started CPR. Paramedics a short while after. They rushed the teen to hospital, where he remains in critical condition. And now with the latest from your CJAD 800 Traffic Center, we say good morning to Debbie Marcellos.
7: Good morning. A very light drive so far, but some overnight road work has not been ended yet. They were supposed to reopen Highway 20 West between St. John's and St. Charles, and it is still closed. They were supposed to open it up at 5 a.m., and we still have lane closures up in Bois des Filions, Rosemont on the 640 West between the 335 and Highway 15, and so we're still seeing that closure there on the 25 South for Lafontaine Tunnel. Some slowdowns because of ongoing road work in the tunnel. You're down to one lane. It's heavy from Sherbrooke, and it's slow through Charlemagne heading to the Charles de Gaulle span on Highway 40 West. 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Traffic and transit every 15 minutes on CJAD 800. 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
2: And from your Dormez-vous Weather Center today, it's going to be a hot one, potentially 30 degrees for the daytime high, a humidex that'll get us up into the mid-30s. We're going to see some sun and some cloud, and, you know, when things are hot and humid, there's always a chance that we see some rain and possibly a thunderstorm, because that's essentially in the forecast for the next couple of days at this point. Tomorrow for Canada Day, another hot, humid one, 33, the projected daytime high, humidex near 45. So real hot and humid for July the 1st with some sun, some cloud, and yes, another risk of a thunderstorm. Almost the same thing on Thursday as temperatures stay in the 30s, 33 on Friday, and more 30s through the weekend. 19 degrees right now. 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
0: It's 5:34. Good morning and a welcome to the 30th of June. We got a yellow heat warning in effect. Gallagher gets his wish and to put on a life jacket. Your top five for June 30 coming up next.
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0: Yes, good morning and welcome to the 30th of June as we head into the beginning of July. That's going to be very, very warm. Here you go, top five for June 30th. There is a yellow warning today for heat from Environment Canada. Let me read that for you. What that means? Forecast confidence high. Heat wave expected. Daytime highs between 30 and 33 Celsius. And overnight lows between 20 and 23 degrees Celsius. Humidex values between 40 and 44 from tomorrow through Saturday. So the weekend looks fantastic. It's a little unsettled for the next couple of days. We could get a shower or a thunder shower to finish off the day today or tomorrow. Tomorrow's high is going to be 33 with a humidex of 40 for Canada Day. Right now at Trudeau International Airport, we have 19 degrees under a partly cloudy sky, but with almost no breeze, from the north at 3 kilometers an hour. A 17-year-old boy is in critical condition after being found unconscious in a backyard swimming pool in Anjou yesterday. Emergency crews called to the home just after 5 o'clock near Levesque and George Avenue, where officers and paramedics performed CPR before the teen was rushed to hospital. They say the boy was swimming at a friend's house when he got into a difficulty and went underwater. Police now interviewing witnesses as they investigate what happened. Just a reminder that there will be a lot of stories like this. It's very sad. There'll be a lot of stories like this in the next couple of weeks, especially with the heat wave, and please be careful. And if you go out in a boat, wear a life jacket. You know, I know it, you know, you think that it's okay, but it's not. RCMP say 6 people, 4 men and 2 women are presumed to have drowned in the weekend's daytime sinking of a fishing charter boat southwest of Richmond, British Columbia. 4 others were rescued after a passing civilian boat reported seeing several people in the water 18 kilometers from shore. And they weren't wearing, nobody was wearing a life jacket. Many hours of searching turned up no sign for the missing 6. Montreal Canadiens have traded veteran winner Brendan Gallagher to the Vancouver Canucks in exchange for future considerations while retaining 50% of his salary, ending his 14-season career with the Montreal Canadiens. The move announced yesterday comes after Gallagher fell out of the lineup late last season and said he was ready for a new challenge. Canada plays Morocco Saturday afternoon in Houston, World Cup round of 16. As the Moroccans had defeated the Netherlands 3-2 in penalties Monday night, last night in Mexico after the teams played 120 minutes and then ended up in a 1-1 draw. With Morocco actually scoring late, in the 92nd minute to tie it up. 4 teams headed home after the first 2 days of knockout action of the World Cup, including the Netherlands and Germany, who both lost in penalty shootouts. Yeah, South Africa and Japan is out. And the Jays beat Bo Bichette and the Mets 2-1 last night. It's World Snorkeling Day. It's International Asteroid Day. And it's National Corvette Day. It's also Social Media Day. Traffic on the way. Here's your late night roundup.
1: Jimmy Kimmel.
3: Scammy Faye Baker delivered a beautiful sermon. He rambled for 75 minutes about this and that, which is amazing because this is a room full of alleged Christians, which Trump, he doesn't know anything about that. He doesn't go to church. He doesn't read the Bible. The only thing he prays for is money. And so what he does is he goes, I know what Christians like. Christmas.
16: Remember Christmas was when I ran in 2015 when I announced, I said we're going to bring back Christmas because the word Christmas was almost gone.
3: And he saved it. Without him, Mariah Carey would be singing All I Want For and just stopping dead in her tracks. He saved Christmas and the measles. This was the highlight of the breakfast, though. Do you remember back in December when Trump botched the name of the president of the Congo?
16: President Tshisekedi Tshisekedi.
3: Yeah, well, that's not it. That was not how you pronounce it. So then today, President Tshisekedi, which is his name, was at the prayer breakfast, and Trump did everything, every maneuver he could. He did everything to avoid attempting an attempt to say his name.
16: And we're joined today by a very, very brave and wonderful man, the president of the Congo, President... President, would you stand up, please? You are so... President, thank you.
3: Give it up for President, everybody. It's President.
1: Jimmy Fallon.
23: Listen to this. I read that due to extreme heat, France just outlawed drinking in public.
24: Oh.
23: Yeah. Now French people will only be allowed to drink in bars, restaurants, and middle schools. And finally, an American Airlines pilot had to call the police after one passenger allegedly bit another one. The passenger was arrested and charged for an in-flight meal. We have a great show, everyone!
2: The burger chain Steak and Shake announced last week that they've hired a chief Make America Healthy Again officer. So now, when you order steak, make sure to specify the animal. The world's largest maker of condoms said last week that it is raising prices by up to 30% due to the Iran war's impact on raw materials. But honestly, you won't really feel it.
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6: Well, good morning, Andrew. We're looking at a pretty good drive right now in from the South Shore. In from Laval, it slows on the 13th South at the 640 because of roadwork at Dagenais. We had some overnight roadwork. They still closed on the 640 heading westbound from Bois de Filion to Highway 15. On the Met West, some volume at Vio, and then it's heavy from Saint-Laurent to DeCary. Highway 20 West, they're reopening the lanes now between St. John's and St. Charles. It was closed for overnight roadwork. 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
0: It is 5:47. And the forecast for today, it's going to be hot. It's going to be hot tomorrow. It's going to be hot on Thursday. It's going to be hot right through the weekend. 30 degrees with a 60% chance of showers today. 33 with a humidex of 40 for Canada Day tomorrow, and a chance of a shower or thunder shower. And then possibly unsettled, but also warm on Thursday. And then I'm just long range Friday, Saturday, Sunday, Monday, I'm just seeing sunshine. And highs around 30, low 30s. So we've got a stretch of hot weather. I hope you like that. Got a text message here from our REM correspondents. What's that stand for, REM? Rezo Express, it's Metropolitan Electric, rarely ever moves.
7: Rarely, rarely.
0: Is what it stands for. No REM, Direction Brossard, according to this report this morning. And, you know, this being social media day, it's kind of ironic because the REM, the latest in technology, right? They're not good on the socials in terms of posting and saying what the problem is or explaining or where the buses are or anything. Yeah. That's not been a big success so far. I mean, it's apparently when it works, it's beautiful.
7: Just goes to show you, but my son was going downtown yesterday from Vaudreuil.
0: Mm-hmm.
7: And he would rather have gone, he ended up taking the train.
0: Yeah.
7: Rather than, hey, I'll drive you to over to the REM in St. Anne. You know,
0: yeah.
7: If it doesn't work.
0: Yeah. If it doesn't work. Exactly. Let's see what's coming up on the Andrew Carter Morning Show. Huh? Hey? Mm-hmm. Adrian Gobriel coming up out. He's a CTV reporter coming up after 6 o'clock on how Canada's win at the round of 16 of the World Cup has become a where were you moment. Has it? Really?
7: Yeah.
0: Is it going to become a heritage moment?
7: I don't know about a heritage moment.
0: I mean,
7: I think for a certain generation, it might be a
0: where were you moment.
7: Okay. A Paul Henderson type thing. Not at that level, but what I'm saying is.
0: Yeah. Okay.
7: We're not all as old as you, Andrew.
0: Right. I guess. I mean, when Paul Henderson, you gotta understand the context of when Paul Henderson scored his goal in 1972 against the Russians in that series. It was to win the series, and also, they took us out of class and put us in the gym in front of it, and we watched it on TV at school I was 10 years old.
7: And
0: there were also three channels.
7: Yeah.
0: You know?
7: But for certain, for example, for me, my Paul Henderson moment is the 87 Canada Cup.
0: Oh, really?
7: With the thing. Or for some people, it's, you know, the Crosby's golden goal.
0: Yeah.
7: And so for certain kids now, it's going to be this.
0: So, and also, very interesting show on Crave called The Tom Green Farm. I don't know, you've probably seen ads for it. And you remember Erica M? She was a VJ on Much Music for years. She tells the story to Tom about a famous interview she did in the early 90s, 1993, I think, with Kurt Cobain. They flew it to Seattle and she did the interview. And it was one of those, I don't know if you're familiar with these, but what they do is sometimes they fly like a bunch of people from different media outlets, say to Hollywood. You used to see Mose Persico do his interviews with people. Yeah. That would be one of those things. It's called like a caravan. And they have the person in a hotel room and they bring one interviewer after another, after another, after another. And it's hard to stand out. And you obviously, after a while, depending on how many of these things these people have done, they're bored and they don't want to be there, but they have to. They're only there because they have to. So this interview with Kurt Cobain at the time is about 9 months before he died. And, it's been watched on YouTube like 5 million times. And there's something very special about it. She explains what happened. Is that pretty well?
7: Yeah.
0: I
7: had such a crush on her in high school.
0: Yeah?
7: Oh, my God.
0: Yeah. I had a crush on her after high school. We've got a Ville Saint-Laurent resident who says a mother duck and her ducklings are trapped inside the fenced-in drained public pool at a park in Saint-Laurent. We have all the time in the world for wildlife stories. We got something for you after 7:30 if you want to relive the glory days of the Expos. It's a new book out. Everything you need to know about stem cell transplants from Dr. Mitch. And what the heck is going on with the infrastructure in Dollard? We'll speak with the mayor of Dollard. Since last week's flooding, what some residents have been dealing with. And Patty Lovett Reed with a Money Minute coming up at 8:20. Okay. Today is World Snorkeling Day. I love me some snorkeling. I really do.
7: Never did it.
0: No?
7: No.
0: I used to love to snorkel at the cottage. And, my favorite thing to take out of there is old bottles. Because back in the day, you know, you go back to the 40s and the 50s and probably even the 60s, people just threw their garbage in the lake, you know. So along the shore, you have everything from old stubbies to really old soda bottles.
7: Yeah.
0: It's really fun to get. I love me my snorkeling. You don't like it? Yeah. You a snorkeler? Some people say that when I'm drunk and I fall asleep and snore, I sound like I'm snorkeling.
8: I did it once.
0: Oh, you did it once?
8: Many years ago, yeah. When I went on a cruise.
0: Right.
8: But it was amazing.
0: Yeah.
8: It was in St. Thomas. It was just so beautiful. The water was clear, crystal clear, and so many beautiful different varieties of fish swimming. It was great.
0: Yeah.
8: I want to do it again.
0: Mm-hmm. Well, all you have to do is buy a snorkel.
8: Yeah. And go
0: just
8: on
0: stick
8: a
0: your head underwater, and then you're snorkeling.
8: I'll come look for bottles.
0: Yeah. It's 5:54. Here's comedian Brian Regan on his issues with using social media. It is social media day.
9: Hey, I saw something interesting today on social media. Somebody posted a very strong political opinion, and somebody replied, good point, I changed my mind. Here's something I've learned about social media. The expression, just saying, ain't never preceded by a compliment. When I tweet, I never want to try to sound too young, but I also don't want to sound too old. And I saw Metallica in concert. They're great. And I wanted to tweet that they were great, but I didn't want to come off like an old fuddy-duddy. But I also didn't want to try to sound like a young whippersnapper. So I settled on, boy, these fellas sure had a boogie. I think I hit the sweet spot. All my followers thought I was the cat's pajamas.
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0: It's 5:59 and James Foster is on your way with your 6 o'clock news. Canada has a date with an opponent, and it's Morocco. Round 16 match, which will be Saturday afternoon in Houston. Morocco beat the Netherlands 3-2 in penalty kicks last night in Mexico. Morocco's ranked 7th in the world, and which is a lot higher. What do we rank, 30th or something? Anthony? Is that something like that?
28: Sure.
0: 20th? 30th? I don't know. We'll be favored to get past the resilient Canadian men. Canada beat South Africa, you recall, a 1-0 on Sunday in the round of 32 match. Cue the Viking row in Arlington, Texas. Norway plays the Ivory Coast in one of three round 32 matches today's World Cup. France and Sweden in New Jersey, and the late match Ecuador and Mexico in Mexico City. And the heat we're going to be getting this week in Montreal, they're getting it in the in the northeast of the United States and the central part of the U.S. Scorching heat and feels like temperatures of 44 Celsius in some areas. And they're concerned not only about the players, but about the fan safety during the, what they're calling a dangerous heat dome. It's 6 o'clock, your detailed forecast, which includes a lot of warm weather on the way.
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1: Good morning. It is 6 o'clock. I'm James Foster with your CTV news update. It's going to be a hot one today. Now, not as hot as it will be in the next couple of days, but yeah, still hot and humid nonetheless. It is 19 degrees. Your weather details are in moments. And here's what is making news. The heat wave is here. A key date of critical trade agreement will come and go this week. And what to do with all those World Cup leftovers? That and more coming up, but first we're going to head on over to the traffic center and see how your drive is going with Debbie Marcellos.
6: Well, we have fairly light volume at this time. It slows on the Met West from La Cordaire to Saint-Michel, then from Saint-Laurent to DeCary. No problems on DeCary Expressway, Highway 20 and Highway 40, moving well to and from Vaudreuil. In from the South Shore, spans are clear. 25 South for La Fontaine Tunnel, backing up from Sherbrooke as you merge into one lane for ongoing road work. And we had an accident on the Vachon Bridge, Highway 13 southbound over the Mille Isles River. It's been cleared, but traffic is still heavy at the 640. And a problem with the REM this morning. The train is not running. 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
1: In the news, it is going to be hot in Montreal today again, but temperatures really kick into high gear tomorrow with Humidex values into the mid-40s. A yellow heat warning is now in place. The city of Montreal saying that it is ready to help those who need it. Mayor Soraya Martinez-Ferrada spoke about the coming heat wave yesterday.
3: Of course, I see what's happening in Europe. We've gone through this in our city. We just have to make sure that people know where to go, and if there's any issue, they have to call 211. Every urgency, 911 if you see anybody in despair.
1: Public health officials were going door to door in some neighborhoods yesterday, distributing what Montreal is calling heat kits. That includes a spray bottle, small fan, and thermometer. Last year, two heat waves hit parts of the province in June, later in August, resulting in spikes in hospitalizations, ER visits, and ambulance calls. Since 2020, Quebec's Institute of Public Health has recorded nearly 3,500 heat-related deaths. But as people try to beat the heat, there's always the risk of serious injury or worse. And officials are asking everyone to stay safe, especially on open waterways and in backyard pools. One incident yesterday in a pool has left a 17-year-old fighting for his life this morning. According to police, the teen was swimming at a friend's house in Anjou, where he started then having trouble swimming and went under the water. Everyone around the pool rushed to help, pulled him from the water, and called 911. The teen was unconscious when police arrived. Officers starting CPR. Paramedics then arrived at the scene, continued the life-saving maneuvers, and rushed the boy to hospital. His status has not been updated this morning. A 39-year-old woman is expected to appear in court today in connection with the murder of a 44-year-old man yesterday downtown on De La Gauchetière near Bouillon. Witnesses telling police that the two had an altercation, and at some point the woman allegedly stabbing the victim and then fleeing the scene before later being picked up by officers. It's the 12th homicide of the year here in Montreal. A key date for a critical trade agreement will come and go this week on Canada's birthday as our closest neighbor continues to push for concessions. The United States is set to officially inform Canada and Mexico tomorrow of its intentions for the Continental Trade Pact known as CUSMA. All signs indicate that the U.S. will blow past the July 1st date without agreeing to renew the deal. It's all part of a mandatory process in the text, and CUSMA will remain in place no matter what the U.S. does this week. The death toll in Venezuela has climbed to more than 1,700. Another 5,000 plus have been injured. Responders are still undertaking rescue operations, searching for people thought to be under the rubble. ABC's chief international correspondent James Longman is near the epicenter.
2: We've had all these extraordinary moments of especially young people being found, young children. There was a mother with her 18-day-old baby who was found alive. So people are clinging to hope. And there are extraordinary moments. You're basically standing outside this rubble, these mountains of debris, watching hundreds, thousands of people kind of scouring it, running all over it, digging up with their hands, trying to get through the rubble. There are diggers on site as well.
1: And a New Jersey nonprofit is hoping to cut down on food waste and give to those in need during the World Cup celebrations. Table to Table is based in Saddlebrook, and it's launched the effort called Kick Hunger Out of New Jersey. The charity's tour van is going across the state now to watch party venues and taking all the extra food to local food drive partners. Spokesperson for the organization says not only does the food help out families in need, but the effort also cuts down on the scraps that are sent to landfills. For interviews and other audio, go to CJAD800.com or download the iHeartRadio app. Your next CTV News update is at 6:30.
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0: Father John Misty, tonight at Telestina, part of the Jazz Festival. Yeah, it's going to be stinking hot. It's going to be Montreal summer hot for the next few days. It's great. But here's the thing. Chance of showers or thunder showers for the next couple of days. High today, 30 degrees. High tomorrow, 33. And really humid tomorrow, 40 with the humidex, they're saying. But it's tomorrow night that's going to be problematic, because it's not like you're going to be able to open up your window and get any fresh air, because the overnight low for tomorrow night is 27 degrees. 31 on Thursday, a mix of sun and cloud on Friday, and high of 33. It's 19 right now at Trudeau International Airport, and the warm weather over the next few days has prompted Environment Canada to give you a yellow warning. That's a heat warning. Okay? You got that, James?
1: Got it.
0: 19 degrees right now under a partly cloudy sky at Trudeau International Airport. Not much of a breeze this morning from the south-southeast at just 7 kilometers an hour. Coming up next, how Canada's win at the round of 16 or win into the round of 16, that should be, at the World Cup, has become a where-were-you moment.
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5: Yeah, we're starting off a warm week in Montreal. It's going to be even hotter in Toronto, eh? What'd you say, James? You said that, what are the daytime highs in Toronto this week?
6: 34, 34, 35, 34, 32, 30. That's the entire week straight through to Sunday.
5: Yikes. Well, we'll speak with John Moore after 7 o'clock and see what's happening in the center of the universe. Adrian Gobriel has this report. He's a CTV reporter, has this report on how Canada's win at the round of 16. Sorry, I keep saying that. Win into the round of 16. Because their next game is Saturday afternoon against Morocco at the World Cup. But this win on last weekend has become a where were you moment.
7: From patriotic pandemonium on the Pacific coast to a triumphant tidal wave of emotion along the shores of Lake Ontario. Inside bars in Montreal
8: and
7: watch parties in Edmonton, Canada's win is quickly becoming a where were you moment in Canadian sports history.
9: I was watching the game a bit at my house and then I went to my aunt's house.
10: There's a great patio down the street from my house.
11: I was watching at home.
12: Schaffelberg's ball into the box, headed away by Ocon. It's Eustachio!
7: The swift and steady right foot of Stefan Eustachio catapulting Canada to victory. The team, this World Cup, has galvanized a nation.
13: They did it! I'm crying.
7: Overcome with emotion, Canadian women's soccer legend Christine Sinclair's tears of joy offer a glimpse of what this moment means for the sport and our country.
13: Okay, let's book our flight.
14: To the round of 16 at the World Cup!
7: Thousands did book a flight to L.A. to witness history in person. Thousands more will now head to Houston. On home soil, the win for some supersedes soccer.
15: We're living in a time where we're rethinking what it means to be Canadian. Having cultural touchstones like soccer matches and the program succeeding like it never has before, I think that's important to us.
16: You guys are Canadian heroes.
7: Coach Jesse Marsh's pitch side post-game speech sharing what this victory could mean.
16: Canadian heroes for the future children of this country. You play this sport. Has a big future because of you guys.
7: If these pint-sized players on the pitch are any indication, Marsh's pep talk is on the mark.
17: What do you love about soccer?
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19: Well, I usually play defense.
20: In my old school, soccer was like the biggest thing ever. Like, we fought over which fields we would play in.
21: I could be a really good soccer player one day.
7: As the country falls in love with the beautiful game, the ties that bond a nation are pulled together.
22: A soccer awakening is afoot across Canada. As the men's national team elevates their game, a country is taking notice and taking to the pitch.
5: That's Adrian Gobriel of CTV. I wonder if Jesse Marsh, the coach that was referred to in that report of the Canadian men's soccer team, likes this headline in the National Post this morning. There's a great picture of him above the fold. But the headline, how this man became Canada's favorite arrogant American. And apparently when he was coaching Leeds United, they used to call him Ted Lasso. Not because he was, you know, because he had sweet earnestness, but because he was, they thought he was a clueless American. But he's sure done a good job with this Canadian team. Crave has an interesting show called The Tom Green Farm. Tom Green interviews people on his farm. The latest episode features former Much Music VJ Erica M talking about what has become a famous interview in some circles with Kurt Cobain, the Nirvana lead singer before he died. This is about 9 months before he died. It was back in 1993. Here she is.
23: Kurt Cobain is, I think, it has become sort of my legacy interview.
24: Mm-hmm. I've seen that one a lot lately.
23: Yeah. That one has had millions of views on YouTube. And what's interesting, you know you've made it when your kids come home. They go, Mom, did you interview Kurt Cobain?
24: Yeah.
23: So their friends had said, your mom interviewed Kurt Cobain. They're like, what? This is when they were in high school.
24: At what point in Nirvana's

0: career was that? Was that the beginning? Was this, were they at the peak of their
1: fame? Yeah, it was 1993. It was the In Utero album. Mm-hmm. And I remember my boss said, come back with something good or you're fired. Mm-hmm. I was like, no pressure. Mm-hmm. So I had to strategize. Like, how am I going to stand out? Because it was a junket. And as you know, junket is the kiss of death for an interviewer because the artist is led from, in my case, hotel room to hotel room. Mm. And they're asked the same insipid questions over and over again, and they kind of tune out. So I wanted him in particular to see me as a person, not as mainstream media, because they were not fans of mainstream. So when he walked in the hotel room, I said, hey, I'm Erica. Do you want to do the interview in the bed? Mm-hmm. Or on the balcony. Mm-hmm. And he looked at me like, who is this freak? And mm-hmm. On the balcony, I went, great, mm-hmm. let's go. So we just grabbed the camera, set up. We didn't even set up. We just put it on our shoulder and we started talking. And the first question I asked him was, so what are you reading these days? Mm-hmm. And he looked at me like, what's going on here? Mm-hmm. And he wanted to answer that question.
0: Yeah.
1: And he talked about the book. And I was like, oh, I never read it. What's it about? Oh, she's actually listening to my answer. Mm-hmm, we're mm-hmm. going to have a conversation. Mm-hmm. The questions that I came up with were actually kind of personal, but not prying, but just tell me how you feel about certain things. Or why did you bring a child into the world when all your lyrics are so dark? It was actually quite emotional. And he killed himself, like, I think less than 6 months later.
0: Yeah.
1: And I was very sad and kind of angry because I didn't understand mental health challenges at the time, but also I felt, my God, there are so many young people who admired him, and I was afraid that they're going to be copycat kids who would jump off the same bridge, so to speak, mm-hmm. with him. And I felt very responsible. So the day that he killed himself, I happened to be on the air, and we made the whole show about talking about mental health challenges. Mm-hmm. And I understand now how revolutionary that was, because we didn't talk about that. No one talked about suicide and mental health back in those days, but it was a scary time and I felt a huge responsibility.
2: That's Erica M. Yeah, actually that interview with Kurt Cobain from Much Music from 1993 has been seen something like 5 million times. But it's so interesting, you know, I've interviewed a lot of people in my life, and you ask a question like on a junket like that, like, what are you reading these days? He could have just as easily said, I don't want to talk about that. Let's ask me about the album. And then there's no history, right? It really depends on the person's mood. But wow. 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
2: No service
3: between Bois-Franc and McGill stations right now. And so didn't get details on why. Oh, just came in. 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So a service expected to resume
2: plug
3: at 6:30. Plug it in. Did you unplug it?
2: Who unplugged the REM?
3: Where's the IT? So the service is expected to resume at 6:30 between Bois-Franc and McGill stations on the REM line. Metropolitan West, we have a lot of volume from Lac-Ordaire to Saint-Michel and then from Saint-Laurent into DeCary, and it's slow on Laurentian South before Henri Bourassa to board the Metropolitan. Northbound DeCary, busy at Jean Talon. A lot of volume on the 13th South between the 640 and Dagenais, where we have some road work, and it's slow through Saint-Thérèse on the 15th South. Traffic in from the South Shore is all clear. 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
2: Well, you're really going to have to be dedicated to your style this morning to wear the toque. I would leave it at home, honestly. It's going to be very warm for the next few days. 20 degrees at the airport. Feels like 25 already. 30 for the high with a chance of a shower or thunder shower to finish off the day. 33 for the high tomorrow with a humidex of 40 and a chance of a shower or a thunder shower. And basically the same thing for Thursday. The temperatures remain warm for Friday, Saturday, Sunday with the highs long range at or above 30 degrees. And Environment Canada says it's a yellow heat warning in effect. And you don't want to go to Toronto this week. Well, I don't know if you want to go to Toronto ever, but, certainly it's going to be, 3 or 4 degrees warmer in Toronto even and humid than it is, here. Arnie Zweig is on the way with a money minute. Anthony, I have some good news for you here. You ever, can I ask you a personal question? You ever, you know, when you've been posing for a picture, you ever sucked in your stomach?
4: Oh yeah.
2: Yeah. So for years, you know, people have been doing this. When someone asks you to take a picture with them, that's, I mean, I do this sometimes too.
4: Mm-hmm.
2: We suck in our stomach. And especially, when it comes to women sucking in their stomach, experts say holding in your stomach, sucking in your stomach is bad for you, Kira. Don't do it. It's called ab gripping or hourglass syndrome. Can cause back, hip, jaw, or rib tension, pelvic floor issues, pain in your ribs and chest.
4: Okay.
2: Yeah.
5: Weird.
2: They say learn to relax your abdominal muscles, improve your posture, and don't suck in your gut. It's doing untold damage to you.
5: Just straightening up, if you improve your posture in a photo, like, makes a huge difference. So
2: yeah,
5: that too works.
2: Yeah. Arnie Zweig with a Money Minute next.
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2: And it's 6:24. Arnie Zweig, Portfolio Manager, Senior Wealth Advisor with Scotia McLeod, is on the line. Good morning. Good morning, Arnie.
17: Good morning, Andrew.
2: I see here that more than $100,000 has been raised so far in donations for the Sussex restoration, 24 Sussex, according to the Rideau Hall Foundation. Only $50 million more to go. And then Are you, how much are you in for? You know, I feel like I give my donation at the end of every April, and I give a very substantial donation.
17: You would think that's enough, you know.
2: You would think so.
17: You would think.
2: Yeah.
17: But thanks for your smile this morning. Only 50 million more to go. You know?
2: Okay, so, the TSX was, down 156 yesterday. The Dow was up 300 points. The NASDAQ surged. So, why was the TSX down and why was everything else up in North America?
17: Well, so, the American markets, did fantastic yesterday. There was continued easing around the U.S., Iran tensions. There was strong tech support on the shares. Alphabet, joined, the Dow yesterday and popped almost 5%. So, the Dow actually hit a record closing high, above 52,000, for the first time. So yeah, it was a really good day, yesterday in the U.S. And like you said, the TSX was weak, even though oil prices gained over a dollar. The metals and mineral sector was down. We are coming into a closure tomorrow for July 1st holiday, and we're expecting GDP numbers for Canada today. The April numbers should show an expansion rebounding from the contraction last month. So these are all things that we're all looking for. But most likely the weakness came from the fact that tomorrow is the CUSMA review deadline. And, you know, nobody expects a deal to be penned or an extension to be penned tomorrow.
2: No. I see there's a BMO chief economist, Doug Porter, says he puts a very low probability on the U.S. tearing up the CUSMA trade agreement.
17: Yeah, you don't have to tear it up to be disruptive. Yeah. So, you know, there's been the trade talks is certainly what has disrupted Canadian economy for the last year or so. But Mr. Porter said, it doesn't mean it's not an all or nothing. The process is, if there is no rewrite or signature to the document, there's many years of annual reviews in our future. So there's going to be a lot of, instability on the trade front going forward. Okay. Unless, of course, some type of deal is reached with President Trump.
2: Okay, the GDP numbers that come out today in this country, you say they're expected to be better than they have been the last little while?
17: Last month. Yeah. So if you remember, so we were talking about a technical recession, the last time GDP numbers came out, and that's defined as two weak quarters that show losses. And this time we're expecting to have somewhat of a reversal.
2: I did get a laugh out of the conservatives, attack ad talking about, did you see that? Where they're talking. Guy comes home and he said, I was technically laid off today. I'm technically unemployed.
17: Yeah, whoops. Yeah.
2: Hey, you have a good day.
17: Bye for now.
2: Bye. That's Arnie Zweig, Scotia McLeod. And here we have a World Cup report.
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18: I'm John Rodenberg. It'll be Canada and Morocco in the round of 16 at the World Cup. Morocco advanced, defeating the Netherlands 3-2 on penalty kicks.
19: What a story in the Estadio Monterrey! What a clash!
18: The two teams had battled it out through 120 minutes, even at one. Morocco tied the game in the first minute of stoppage time after the Dutch opened the scoring in the 72nd minute. Canada and Morocco will meet Saturday afternoon in Houston. In the biggest upset of the tournament so far, Paraguay finally converted on its third penalty kick attempt to win the game, defeating Germany 2-1. It's the first time in its World Cup history the Germans have lost on penalty kicks. There was also late drama for Brazil, which scored a 95th minute winner to defeat Japan 2-1. Three more knockout games today, kicking off at 1 p.m. Eastern with Norway against Cote d'Ivoire, followed by France and Sweden, and the nightcap, Mexico meets Ecuador. You can watch the FIFA World Cup matches on TSN, CTV, Crave, and streaming at tsn.ca. 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
2: All right, it's coming up to 6:30 and your CTV News Update with James Foster. By the way, the Toronto Blue Jays snapped a six-game losing streak last night with a 2-1 win over the struggling New York Mets. Bo Bichette plays for the Mets now. He went 0-4, but he got a very warm welcome from the Toronto fan. Oh, sorry. Not supposed to say warm. It's like a trigger word, especially in Toronto. It's going to be even warmer in Toronto than it is here. Jays won 2-1 last night. Very warm stretch of weather coming up. They're calling it a heat wave. And I'll give you the details coming up after your 6:30 CTV News Update.
20: Good morning. It is 6:30. I'm James Foster with your CTV News Update. It's going to be a hot one today and for the foreseeable future as a yellow heat warning has been placed over Montreal. It is 20 degrees right now. Your weather details are in moments and here's what is making news. Yes, it is going to be very hot all day for the next little while, and the heat wave hits just as moving day is about to arrive and calling for changes to a safe injection site. All that and more coming up, but first, let's head on over to the traffic center and see how your drive is going with Debbie Marcellos.
3: Well, we're looking at a pretty decent drive in from the South Shore. In from Laval, it's heavy on the 13th South just after the 640 down to Dagenais, where we have ongoing road work all summer. It's open, but there's a deviation of the lanes, and so expect some delays 13th southbound before Dagenais. The Laurentian Autoroute 15 is heavy through Sainte-Thérèse, but it moves well through Laval. It slows in Montreal at Salaberry, busy down to the Metropolitan. Met westbound slows from Lac-Ordaire to Pinneuf, and then from Christophe Colomb into Decarie. Northbound Decarie slows down at Jean Talon. And we still have problems with the REM service between Bois-Franc and McGill stations, expected to resume at 6:45. 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
20: In the news, a yellow heat warning is in effect for much of southern Quebec, including the Montreal area, as a heat wave is expected to kick off today. Every day through Sunday is showing daytime highs right now into the 30s. Humidex values at times in the mid-40s. But as Dave Phillips with Environment Canada tells us, it's not just the daytime temperatures that'll be making you sweat.
21: We're going to see possibly 5 or 6 days in a nights in a row where the temperature is going to be fail to fall below 20. In fact, be 24, and I see tomorrow night 26 degrees. Can you imagine? That's the low. I mean, that would be a warm afternoon at this time of the year. Instead, it's going to be a torrid night.
20: Now, public health officials were going door to door in some neighborhoods yesterday, trying to speak with some of the city's most vulnerable during these heat waves, distributing what they're calling heat kits. That includes a spray bottle, a small fan, and a thermometer. Last year, there were two heat waves that hit parts of the province, both in June and later in August. That resulted in a spike in hospitalizations and ER visits. Since 2020, Quebec's Public Institute for Public Health has recorded nearly 3,500 heat-related deaths. Officials are asking everyone to check in on their loved ones over the next couple of days. Now, one of the hottest days of the heat wave is also going to fall on moving day. The forecast says the daytime high of 33 will be accompanied by a humidex of nearly 45. That can complicate things for those who are moving into a new home or for those hired to help people move. CTV's Christine Long has more.
22: Meldrum the Mover has been in business for decades. Co-owner Josh Schwartz has tips on how to best manage your move in high heat.
23: Lots of bottles of water, lots of Gatorades, lots of, you know, the
0: proper foods, not too salted food, too many salted foods. You want a lot of fruits, a lot of stuff, a lot of sugars to keep you hydrated and energized throughout the heat wave.
22: Limit the time spent moving heavy furniture and watch your friends for signs of overheating.
1: We expect impact on the population because of the heat, the exhaustion that comes with that, and all the stress that is on the body.
22: Schwartz adds that more hands makes for lighter work for all, so get as many helpers as possible.
0: We will add extra crew members to the job, and just to make sure to alleviate a bit of the stress to their days.
20: Victor Russo Park in St. Henry is often empty all day, every day nowadays, and residents want officials to change things. CTV's Denise Roberts explains.
4: Next door is La Maison Benoit Labre, which has the city's first supervised injection site. It's become a source of contention in the neighborhood since it opened 2 years ago. Residents say children have been exposed to violence, sexual acts, and drug use.
23: It's out of control. It's completely out of control. And I think it poses a danger to the user of the center and the community.
4: When the center opened, a cohabitation committee was set up to improve relations with the neighborhood. Parent Sarah Alcasey was a member.
24: We were able to bring to the attention of the committee members incidents that happen.
4: But she says the committee has changed hands and communication has waned. That's why more than 1,800 residents of Saint-Henri have signed a petition calling on all levels of government to intervene.
24: We need a plan in the short term to help make our neighborhood safe again. And we need medium and long-term plans to help people get the services that they need so that no one is dealing with these issues.
20: And a New Orleans man who legally changed his name to Santa Claus. He's one of 11 suspects rounded up by police in a child predator sting operation. Investigators say the 75-year-old Claus used a dating app to arrange a date with a 15-year-old boy who is actually an undercover cop. When Claus showed up, detectives arrested him. Claus is being charged with computer-aided solicitation of a minor and indecent behavior with a juvenile. 10 other suspects were also arrested in the weekend operation. Another 10 are still being sought. More news at ctvnewsmontreal.ca, including some tips for the coming heat wave. Your next CTV News update is at 7 o'clock.
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2: Years ago today, 1986, Steve Winwood's album Back in the High Life. This was a comeback album for him and one of his most successful albums. Sold more than 7 million copies. 7 million, that's how many degrees it's going to feel like over this week. 7 million degrees. 20 right now at the airport, feels like 25. 30 for the high tomorrow, 33 with a 40 humidex for Wednesday. And for today and tomorrow, we could get a shower or thunder shower to finish off the day. But the warm weather continues right into the weekend with highs of Saturday and Sunday at 30. So this is a yellow banner heat warning for this week from Environment Canada. Okay? And they talk about nausea, dizziness, thirst, heat exhaustion. Are you getting warm already? 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So yeah, drink enough water and get some air conditioning from time to time. Coming up next, we're going to help some family of ducks in St. Laurent.
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2: A couple of weeks ago, we told you about a mother duck and her ducklings that took residence in a backyard swimming pool of a home in St. Lazare. It was a happy ending to that story as the duck family managed to wander off into the wilderness. But now we've got, apparently, a mother duck and her ducklings trapped in a public pool in Saint Laurent, and Paul has been watching this unfold, and Paul Yusupchuk is on the line. Good morning, Paul.
8: Good morning, Andrew. I hope you're doing well.
2: Yeah, I'm fine, thank you. So tell me this. It's Hartenstein Park. Is that it? Where is this?
8: Yeah. Okay. So Hartenstein Park is located in Ville Saint Laurent, probably in the heart or in the middle of Hartenstein or in the middle of Ville Saint Laurent, and yeah. So
2: tell me about the ducks. The pool's not open, correct?
8: No, the pool has been closed now. I believe it's the second year it's closed. One of the south walls of the pool, it partially collapsed. So I guess I imagine that the city is working towards a fix on that. But this has been the second year.
2: Okay, so what's the problem? Where did the ducks come into this?
8: Well, you know, I take care of my mom. You know, she's 101 years old and I'm her caregiver. So every day, I tend to be walking through this park to get to her place. And, you know, I just take a look in the pool area. I mean, I grew up in that area. I grew up with that pool. So, and I noticed about a month ago that there were a couple of birds, a couple of ducks, a male and a female swimming in, you know, it was partially, you know, there was some water in it. I guess they keep some water in it for the winter. And they were swimming around it. And I thought, oh, okay. You know, that's one thing. And then yesterday, as I was walking by my mom's place, I noticed that the pool had been emptied. The pool had been emptied now for about a couple of weeks, I guess, yeah. Maybe a week or so. Uh-huh. And there was a small puddle, I guess, from the rain that we've been having, just on the cement area beside the pool. And there was a mother duck with about six or seven ducklings trying to swim in this little puddle on the cement. And I thought, oh my God, that's horrible. Maybe we could get somebody there to, relocate these ducks because I'm thinking, I'm not an expert by any means, but I'm thinking, you know, they're probably at risk in this environment. So I called the SPCA.
2: Yeah.
8: And, you know, that was my first impression.
2: Sure.
8: And the SPCA had told me that it wasn't within their jurisdiction to do that. And they had directed me to call the city's animal protection group. Apparently there's a department or a group of people that take care of that. So I did that. And, you know, everybody, by the way, was very nice.
2: Yeah.
8: You know, I mean, you know, very polite, very nice.
2: Sure. What did they say at the city?
8: Well, the city, you know, they were concerned. They took a bunch of questions. And then, you know, when they found out, yeah, in the end it was, when I said ducks, they told me, well, that's wildlife and we can't take care of that. We only take care of domestic animals. So I asked them, I said, okay, that's fine. What would be my next step? Like, who should I call, to try to mitigate this? And she said Well, you could call an exterminator.
2: What?
8: And I said,
2: what kind of sense does that make?
8: They
2: can't say. So the ducks can't get out of the pool. Is that what you're saying?
8: Well, yeah.
2: They trapped.
8: The pool is fenced in. So, I imagine that the mother duck, mama duck, could probably fly out very easily, but
2: the ducklings can't.
8: But the ducklings can't.
2: Yeah. So what? They can't send a city worker over there just to lift the ducks out of the.
8: Apparently not. I mean, when I had asked them to do that, and when they said exterminator, I kind of had the same reaction you just had.
2: It's like you're kidding, right?
8: Exactly. I even mentioned to the girl the woman that I was talking to, I said, look, my objective is not to exterminate these little ducklings. I want to try to save them. And she assured me, she said, no. She said that an exterminator, they're the subject matter experts. They're the ones that would know how to relocate these ducks. So, I just want to let everybody know that the city wasn't advocating, eradicating these ducks.
2: But there's an organization that used to be called, I think, Urban Animal Advocates.
8: Okay.
2: That was very concerned about wildlife and would treat injured wildlife and so on. I mean, but it sounds like the city has to get involved. If it's a public pool that's locked, right?
8: Exactly.
2: You can't get in there. So you got to get, someone's got to get, let you in to get the ducks out, right?
8: Well, of course. I did make a few other phone calls. Your producer provided me with an advocate that apparently has been on your.
2: Okay.
8: Show a couple of times, and he had suggested that I call a sanctuary in Hudson, and I did that, and they gave me some advice as to what not to do.
2: What did they say not to do?
8: Well, they said don't try to capture the ducks. He said if you try to do that, you might scare the mom, and she might fly away and abandon her ducklings.
2: Yeah,
8: the best way to do it, they said, and everybody said this, by the way, your producer said this. The advocate said this, and the sanctuary said this. They said, just open the gate and let them walk out. And once they're out of the pool area, they'll find their way. And so you're absolutely right, Andrew. All the city needs to do is just get somebody out there and open the gate.
2: Call the mayor. Call Mayor D'Souza.
8: Maybe I should do that.
2: Yeah, maybe you should. You know what? He seems to have a good heart. I'm sure he could get that done.
8: Yeah, he's a good guy. I mean, he's talked to my mom a couple of times.
2: Oh, yeah?
8: He's knocked on the door. Well, I suppose, like any politician when they're looking, when they're looking for votes, they'll go door to door.
2: Of course. Hey, let us know what happens, okay, Paul?
8: I'll certainly do that.
2: And thanks for telling us your story.
8: Well, thanks for the opportunity. Okay. I appreciate it. Thank
2: you
8: so much.
2: That's Paul Yusupchuk. He lives in Ville Saint-Laurent. And there's a pool at Hartenstein Park on Cardinal Street that is out of service, but there's some ducks trapped in there. A mummy duck and her baby ducks. Traffic is brought to you by... Yes?
3: What's a duck's favorite ballet?
2: I don't know what's... No, wait a second. I think I know.
3: You know.
2: You tell me. What is it?
3: The Nutquacker.
2: Yeah, traffic is brought to you by Supermarché Ackerman. 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
3: Well, some good news. The REM back up and running between Boisfranc and McGill stations. It was down for quite a while, causing some problems for commuters. And so some good news for REM users between Boisfranc and McGill. On the Metropolitan West, traffic on them is quite heavy from Lac-Cordaire into Decarie. Northbound Decarie slows at Jean Talon. And on the eastbound Trans-Canada, we have delays now from Côte de Liesse to Bord Decarie South. And from the South Shore Champlain Bridge backing up from Tash. Mercier just slows a touch on the 132 up ramp. In from Laval, 13 southbound starts to slow at the 640. We have intermittent volume down to Sampson, and on Laurentian southbound, it just slows at the 640, moving quite well through Laval. And then in Montreal, we're seeing delays from Salaberry to the Metropolitan with a towing operation in the access to the eastbound Met. 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
2: Hey, what's Duck's favorite taco topping?
3: Oh, what's Duck's favorite taco topping?
2: Guacamole.
3: Ah.
2: What time do ducks get up?
3: I know this
2: one. At the quack of dawn. Okay, stop it. A yellow warning, heat warning in effect for today and for this week. As a matter of fact, from Wednesday through Saturday especially. We've got very warm days with chances of showers or thunder showers to finish off the day. Today's high, 31. Tomorrow's high, 33. And that's basically what we're expecting right into the weekend. Okay. Right now at Trudeau International Airport, it is 20 degrees.

0: 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Olympic gold medal swimmer Michael Phelps is 41. The great drummer Buddy Rich was born in the state in 1917. 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Sue Hunter sent this in for Kevin. Happy birthday, my son-in-law, Kevin. Hope you have a great day. The whole family will celebrate soon. Love and hugs, the Hunter clan. Lois Grant, happy birthday from the Grant family. We love you, Mama. It says here. 514-790-0800 if you'd like to play the Almost Can't Lose quiz for a pair of tickets to see Alana Glazer in September at the Olympia Theater. 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We're going to play It's Elementary.
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0: It is time to play the Almost Countless Quiz. We're going to take you across the Mercier Bridge down 138 into the valley, and St. Martin. Stephen is there. And Stephen's on vacation this week. Congratulations, Stephen.
26: Thank you. Good morning. How are you?
0: I'm fine, thank you. Now, any plans besides keeping cool?
26: Maybe go to Gary's.
0: Oh, Gary's. Oh, really good. What are you going to have? Hamburger? Fries?
26: Oh, yeah, poutine.
0: Poutine, yeah. That's some good stuff. That's some good stuff, Stephen. For people wondering where Gary's is exactly, it's at the crossroads of what and what again?
26: St. Grimmestone and Holwick.
0: Okay. That's a good place. That is a good place. Thank you for the great memories. I went there a few months ago. We're going to play. It's elementary. Where'd you go to elementary school there, pal?
26: Elizabeth Ballantyne in Montreal West.
0: Okay. So this should be a breeze for you. That's a good school. These are things you should have known, Stephen, in elementary school.
26: Yeah, okay. That's a long time ago, though.
0: Yeah, I know. Doesn't matter. You ready to go?
26: Oh, I'm ready.
0: Get three or so correct, and you'll be a winner of these Alana Glazer tickets. Anthony gives her two thumbs up. She's a great comedian, he says. Yep. In which country would you find the Great Pyramid of Giza?
26: Egypt?
0: Yeah, see. You're good at this, eh?
26: Yeah. We'll see. That's just one.
0: You were paying attention in elementary school. Now, this one's a little more difficult, especially for me. I wasn't great at math. When solving a mathematical equation, what do you do first? Adding and subtracting or multiplication? I can't even say it.
26: Multiplication.
0: And division. You do multi? Yeah, you're good. Huh? Were you helping me say it, or was that your answer?
26: That was my answer.
0: Okay. What are baby kangaroos called?
26: Joeys?
0: Yeah. Oh, yeah. This is great, huh? This was no problemo for you.
26: That's fine.
0: That's fantastic. Okay. You have a great day. Take care.
26: You too. Thanks a lot.
0: All right. By the way, there are problems on the REM again this morning. Got a text message 8 minutes ago. My wife is stuck at the REM Bois-Franc with no buses to McGill. And somebody didn't like the duck story. They're mad. It makes them mad.
27: Okay.
0: And it's going to listen somewhere else.
27: What's wrong with the duck story?
0: I don't know. Whose bright idea was it to spend an exorbitant amount of time on a damn duck story? Must be short on staff, or maybe there's absolutely no news to report in the world. Are you guys serious? Time to start expanding my morning radio options. Okay. Bye-bye. Whatever. I thought it was a nice story.
27: Speaking of quacks.
0: Got to meet a nice guy from Saint Laurent who cares about the ducks.
27: Yeah, it's a nice story.
0: It's the day before Canada Day. It's the summer. I don't understand some people, honestly.
1: You're not allowed to have fun, Andrew.
0: Must be a barrel of laughs, that person. It's 7 o'clock, coming up after your... I got another duck story coming up after your... No, I'm kidding, I don't. We're going to talk about something serious, for those who want a serious story. With Quebec's moving day tomorrow and rents continuing to climb, the Montreal Economic Institute has released 3 recommendations it says could help make housing more affordable. We'll take a look at that. And we'll see if John Moore's entertainment stories are serious enough after your 7 o'clock news.
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3: Good morning. It is 7 o'clock. I'm James Foster with your CTV News update. Hot today. Yeah, it looks like we're kicking off the heat wave a little early, as temperatures likely to get up to about 30 degrees today. 20 right now. Your weather details are in moments, and here's what is making news. Environment Canada says it's going to be a good old-fashioned heat wave. The city of Montreal looking to help those in need of paying their rent. And the city of Ottawa takes the L. That and more coming up. But first, let's head on over to the traffic center and see how your drive is going with Debbie Marcellos.
4: Well, we're seeing a lot of volume on the Metropolitan West. It's pretty heavy from Lac-Cordaire into DeCary. Northbound DeCary just slows at Royal Mount. Eastbound TransCanada at Côte-de-Liesse to board DeCary South. 13 southbound in from Laval, where we have that road work between Dagenais and the 440. So traffic slows from the Vachon Bridge, pretty heavy down to the Bisson Bridge. In from the South Shore, Champlain Bridge backing up from Milan Boulevard. All clear to board the Mercier. At La Fontaine Tunnel, you're down to one lane to the South Shore at all times. It backs up before Sherbrooke, and we have an incident at Sherbrooke as well. On the 25 southbound inbound side, you have two lanes toward Montreal. It's moving well. 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Details at adonis.ca. Traffic and transit every 15 minutes on CJAD 800. 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
3: In the news, it is going to be hot in Montreal today again, but temperatures are really kicking into high gear tomorrow for moving day, with Humidex values into the mid 40s, but still with a daytime high expected to reach 30 degrees today. It does look like we are going to kick off a heat wave. A yellow heat warning is in place for the Montreal area.
5: This has got all the elements of it that makes it a really good old-fashioned classic July heat wave. The length, the heat, the humidity.
3: Dave Phillips with Environment Canada telling us that temperatures will be at or above 30 degrees starting today through to Sunday. Overnight lows won't be so low either, with some nights around 26, 27 degrees. Humidex values will also make things difficult to contend with. The hot weather could lead to exhaustion and heat stroke, especially for those who are in the midst of moving tomorrow. Public health officials are asking everybody to take plenty of precautions and drink a lot of water as they do all of that work. Speaking of housing, a new analysis of the housing units in Quebec shows just how many are available and the potential reasons for them likely to stay that way. Hydro-Quebec energy data that was compiled by Radio-Canada shows that nearly 100,000 residential properties are currently sitting vacant right across Quebec. It works out to about 1 in 40 residential delivery points with Hydro or the entire city of Sherbrooke. Housing advocates say that as we head into moving day, the numbers just highlight that this year it's not a question of available housing, it's a question of available affordable housing, adding that many of these vacant units have had prices driven up by skyrocketing renovation costs, unaffordable new constructions, and even property owners intentionally keeping units empty in order to bypass rent control regulations. Now, the city of Montreal says it is creating a new fund for interest-free loans for people struggling to pay their rent. CTV's Caroline Van Vlaardingen has more.
6: Mayor Soraya Martinez-Ferrada says the money will allow 150 households to access access up to $5,000 in loans. It would be repayable over 5 years.
7: The important issue is making sure that in the long term, we're putting in place the social net that we need in order to prevent people getting into the streets. I know that this 2 days notice from the 1st of July is not the sole solution, but it is one that we'll put in place in the future in order to not lose anybody.
6: And the mayor says Montreal is the first city in Quebec to do this, and she hopes to see other cities follow suit.
3: The death toll in Venezuela has climbed to more than 1,700. Another 5,000 plus have been injured. Responders are still undertaking rescue operations, searching for people throughout the rubble. ABC's chief international correspondent James Longman has been reporting near the epicenter.
8: We just saw building after building after building flattened, like concertina, pancaked, and you can see kind of strips of concrete where apartments once were. We saw, you know, the streets, basically, it feels like the concrete on the roads is all kind of wavy. It's like they've been ripped up like carpets and put back down again. Massive cracks along the street. One tall building we saw, which was essentially split in half. Such was the force of this double earthquake.
3: And proofreading is a valuable tool. As an example, had I not gone over this a second time, I would have realized I forgot the R and the F in proof. But I caught that mistake, but the city of Ottawa didn't, not noticing an error on posters that were promoting new public spaces, or as they called it in French, the placette publique. However, without proofreading, Ottawa forgot the L in public.
0: Uh-oh.
3: Yeah, so they weren't really promoting their new place public. They were promoting something completely different.
0: Their pubic space.
3: Yes, their pubic space is in Ottawa.
0: Which is not the same thing.
3: No, not the
0: same. It shouldn't be anyway.
3: Not the same thing. Now, the error was only in the French translation, and the city of Ottawa saying in a statement to CTV News it was an unintentional translation error that made its way into production. As soon as we became aware of it, we took the steps, and it has since been corrected. So, always proofread. Oh, and also, Andrew, while we're at it, police apprehended a suspect in connection with a string of home invasions. Turns out it was a duck. They managed to nab the suspect after noticing he stole crackers from each of the homes, saying now that the robber ducky is now in custody. For interviews and other audio, go to CJAD800.com or download the iHeartRadio app. Your next CTV News update is at 7:30.
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11: And I cried at the curb, but your first dead oil Nazis got me.
0: That is Willow. Willow Smith, Will Smith's daughter, tonight on the TD Bank stage at the Jazz Fest. It is going to be a hot day today. 30 degrees with a 60% chance of showers this afternoon. 40% chance of a shower or a thunder shower. Of course, it is a hot Montreal day. Tomorrow, our Humidex values on Canada Day, 40 degrees. And then it's going to be hot with a chance of a shower on Thursday as well. It's already warm, 20 degrees right now at Trudeau International Airport. Now, just as a note, Environment Canada has decided to call this a yellow warning for heat. That daytime highs between 30 and 33 degrees between now and the weekend. And overnight lows that won't give you much relief. That's the problem. Humidex values between 40 and 44 from Wednesday through Saturday. That is CJAD Dormez-vous weather. Yesterday we talked about what happens when families can't find housing. Today we're talking about how to prevent that from happening in the first place. And we've got an organization that has some solutions, and that's next.
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7: It is 7:11. Yesterday we talked about what happens when families can't find housing in this city. Today we're talking about how to prevent that from happening. Quebec's moving day tomorrow, of course, rents continuing to climb. The Montreal Economic Institute has released three recommendations it says could help make housing more affordable. Renaud Brassard is Vice President of Communications with the Montreal Economic Montreal Economic Institute. Good morning.
8: Good morning.
7: So,
8: how are you?
7: What's driving this housing crisis in your view?
8: It really is an issue of a mismatch between the new supply and the new demand that's coming in. So we have a demand for housing that's increasing. There's more families moving to Montreal that want to make a living here, or we're just not building fast enough, or rather we're not making it possible to build housing fast enough to meet that demand.
7: So what are your recommendations here?
8: So a couple of the things we're looking at are more on the supply side, and it's rather what the provincial government can do. So for one of the first things the government could do is to ease up some of the regulations around labor in the construction sector. So Quebec is the province that has the most regulated trades in the construction sector with 25 trades. What this means in essence is that if you want to build a home, you need more workers to do it in Quebec than you would in Ontario or New Brunswick or anywhere else in the country. So some of these professions, like for instance, electrician, plumber, those are professions we find in every single province. But there's other professions, such as, for instance, a painter, that is completely unregulated in other provinces. That makes it possible for workers to be a little bit more polyvalent, to do a little bit more, in every job site, and that reduces the cost to build those new housing, as well as the pressure on the labor market, in the construction industry as well.
7: It sounds like the unions wouldn't like this idea.
8: I know that they're not big fans of that idea. They've pushed back against it in the past, but we're really looking at it from what would it do in terms of the cost of housing. I think right now, especially as we're seeing a labor crunch in the construction industry, this would not have an effect on wages. Rather, what it would do is have an effect on the number of people that can perform these tasks. And when we're seeing such a glut in our supply and housing, the best thing we can do is essentially to have more workers to build those homes and therefore more better paid jobs to build those homes, but also just more homes available in the end.
7: Okay, what about some of your rezoning ideas?
8: So one of the other things we looked at is historically in Montreal, when the housing was much more affordable was also when we were making it possible for families to get a single family home. That's because as part of one's life, you know, you start out renting an apartment, then you choose to buy something. In some cases, it's a condo, but a lot of people are still looking for single family homes. The problem is right now we're not building those. We've made it nearly impossible to change the zoning from agricultural land to residential zone. So, just last year, over the last 30 years, the number of single-family housing starts has dropped by about 65%. One of the things we're recommending is to make it easier for if a farmer chooses to sell their land to make a residential development, that land should be able to more easily be rezoned into residential use.

0: So that would imply that there's plenty of agricultural land around, and that this would not be a problem, or would it be?
1: There is plenty of agricultural land around. If you look at the greater Montreal area, about 58% of all the land in the greater Montreal area is zoned agricultural.
0: Oh, really?
1: Now there's a lot of it. And the important part is also we need to make a difference between something that is zoned agricultural, which means on an administrative map, it says there's agriculture here, and something where there's actually agriculture happening. A lot of it is land that's currently sitting unused. Some farmers that have either retired,
0: right,
1: that did not find a buyer to take up the family farm, and so in some cases they're looking to sell. There's no crops being produced there, but unfortunately we make it really hard to turn that sort of land into housing.
0: Well, it's really interesting thoughts, and good luck with this. Appreciate it.
1: Thank you so much.
0: Okay, that's Renaud Brassard, Vice President of Communications of the Montreal Economic Institute. John Moore's on the way with entertainment. He's got some more on, I know you're waiting for this, Debbie. On the Travis Kelce, Taylor Swift wedding.
2: Madison
0: Square
2: all
0: Garden.
2: The deets.
0: Yeah, oh, he's got everything that's known to man and woman. What's going on the roads? How's that REM doing, huh?
2: Well, service is resuming on the REM line between Boisfront and McGill stations, and so they're probably pretty packed, but it is running on the REM finally, so good news for commuters. On the roads, we have a lot of volume. It's lighter than usual, but we do have a heavy drive on the Met West from Lac-Ordaire to Decarie. Northbound Decarie, busy at Jean Talon. Eastbound Trans-Canada slows at Côte de l'Est to board Decarie South. Heavy on the 13 South through Laval. We have that roadwork at Dagenais on 13 southbound. And so traffic slows from the Vachon Bridge down to the Bisson Bridge. And on Laurentian Route 15, it's starting to slow in Laval because of a stall on the Médéric-Martin Bridge over Rivière-des-Prairies. In from the South Shore, Champlain Bridge is from Milan Boulevard. We're seeing a lot of congestion on Highway 30 heading eastbound from Highway 10 Grand Allée all the way through to Cousineau. 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Offer ends July 6th. Traffic and transit every 15 minutes on CJAD 800. Your next report at 7:30.
0: There's a yellow warning in effect for heat for the next 3 or 4 days. 30 degrees for the high today with a 60% chance of showers. 33 is going to feel like 40 tomorrow with a chance of shower or thunder shower to finish off the day. And 31, same deal for Thursday. In fact, we have warm weather, at least 30, right through the weekend. Right now at Trudeau International Airport, it is 21 degrees, feels like 25 with the Humidex. John Moore is on the way with entertainment. The Kelce Swift wedding is getting closer.
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20: All right. He's wearing red shirts. He weighs 215. Undefeated in 31 bouts. Scoring 25 knockouts. Here is Muhammad Ali.
0: So 55 years ago today, or this week in Madison Square Garden, New York City. It was in March, actually. It wasn't today.
1: Oh, yeah.
0: That's Frazier and Ali. Is it a coincidence, you know, perhaps?
1: No, could be. I'm not sure what the charm of Madison Square Garden is for a wedding. And especially, I think they're only going to have like 500 to 1,000 guests. They're not sure,
0: only?
1: Apparently. Taylor Swift and Travis Kelce. But, you know, what, I mean, I guess it gives them security because we've seen these crazy celebrity weddings in the past where they, you know, were doing it on in a garden outside of a beautiful house in Cape Cod or whatever, and there's six helicopters hovering overhead. So I guess maybe they're looking for some privacy.
0: Okay.
1: But anyway, it looks like they're going to be married on the 3rd of July, and apparently, invitations were sent out in April. There were no details about where or precisely when the wedding was going to be, but invitations were sent so people would know they were invited.
19: and they could start formulating their excuse about, oh, goodness, I'm not around that week.
0: You don't have a wedding on a long weekend.
19: That's no?
0: Very bad form, I think. People are busy. Just because you're Taylor Swift and Travis, come on.
19: Oh, well. Anyway, listen, the invitations is kind of cool. They were watermarked and electronically tagged digitally tagged in order for, first of all, people not to corrupt them, but also if you said anything about getting an invitation, you were going to be dropped from the list.
0: Okay.
19: Yeah.
0: Whatever.
19: I know. Our wedding is going to be such a casual affair.
0: How hot is it in Toronto? It's really hot in Montreal this week, but I understand it's even warmer in Toronto. You guys are having a blast, huh?
19: Yeah, well, I used to always talk to my mom on the phone, and she would imagine that it took 5 hours to drive from Toronto to Montreal, that any weather we were having in Toronto was 5 hours away. Generally, it's 24 hours away. But, yeah, Canada Day, we have a high of 34, 35 degrees.
0: Yeah, see, yeah, you're just a couple of degrees higher than us, but the Humidex values are bad, too. Yeah,
19: I'm not a big fan of the Humidex, to say.
0: Oh, no, okay.
19: Yeah. But anyway, it's 21 degrees right now.
0: Okay.
19: 21 in Toronto.
0: Really? Well, it's 20 degrees under a mostly cloudy sky at Trudeau International Airport. We got a breeze to the south-southeast at 7 kilometers an hour, which is not giving you any relief today. And the night is going to be hot, too. Tomorrow night, 27 overnight. Back to
19: you,
0: John.
19: Well, it's very fun. One of my best friends is a meteorologist.
0: Oh, yeah?
19: And honestly, don't ask him what the weather's going to be like tomorrow, because it's like a half an hour.
0: So who's getting a hair transplant?
19: John Cena.
0: Yeah?
19: I think most people are used to John Cena being bald anyway, but apparently he had a hair transplant, and it didn't take,
0: ooh,
19: I guess, because he has shaved his head again, and he's awaiting a second hair transplant. But John Cena is an interesting fellow. I mean, first of all, he seems very, very likable. But also, there are only a few wrestlers who kind of make that transition to mainstream celebrityhood, and he's one of them.
0: Yeah, and The Rock. The Rock.
19: The Rock.
0: Are you, yeah, The Rock is cooking. Jonah Hill, what's Jonah Hill's, what's wrong with his career?
19: Apparently it's not going well.
0: Oh,
19: he's
0: yeah?
19: got a new movie which he directed. It's called Cut Off. It has been deemed apparently by the studio unreleasable.
0: Uh-oh.
19: Inaccessible.
0: Uh-oh. Wow.
19: Anyway, Jonah Hill, worth noting, he's been nominated twice for an Oscar, once for Moneyball, once for The Wolf of Wall Street. So it's just kind of an interesting portrait in how, you know, people's careers evolve in Hollywood. And sometimes it's this unstoppable upward trajectory, and other times it just kind of goes off the cliff.
0: Well, you got a forecast high of 30 degrees with a chance of a shower or a thunder boober this afternoon. Back to you, John.
19: What about pop-up showers?
0: Pop-up
19: showers. I love all the terminology in weather these days. Like, I don't know if the weather office you deal with is doing the same thing, but ours is like, there's a yellow alert. There's an orange alert.
0: Yeah, no, we're doing, yellow.
19: There's a snow warning as opposed to a snow. Honestly.
0: You have a good day. Hey, have a good day off. See you later. That's John Moore, CJ80 Entertainment.
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22: I'm John Rodenberg. It'll be Canada and Morocco in the round of 16 at the World Cup. Morocco advanced, defeating the Netherlands 3-2 on penalty kicks.
23: What a story in the Estadio Monterrey! What a clash!
22: The two teams had battled it out through 120 minutes, even at one. Morocco tied the game in the first minute of stoppage time after the Dutch opened the scoring in the 72nd minute. Canada and Morocco will meet Saturday afternoon in Houston. In the biggest upset of the tournament so far, Paraguay finally converted on its third penalty kick attempt to win the game, defeating Germany 2-1. It's the first time in its World Cup history the Germans have lost on penalty kicks. There was also late drama for Brazil, which scored a 95th minute winner to defeat Japan 2-1. Three more knockout games today, kicking off at 1 p.m. Eastern with Norway against Cote d'Ivoire, followed by France and Sweden, and the nightcap, Mexico meets Ecuador. You can watch the FIFA World Cup matches on TSN, CTV, Crave, and streaming at tsn.ca. 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
0: All right, the Blue Jays were winners last night over the New York Mets. Now, Bo Bichette plays for the Mets now. He went 0 for 4 last night, but got warm ovations. Well, all the ovations are warm in Toronto this week, just like Montreal. They're experiencing a heat wave. If you like baseball and want to remember the Expos, I got something for you coming up after your 7:30 CTV News update with James.
2: Good morning. It's 7:30. I'm James Foster with your CTV News update. Yes, yellow heat warning is in effect for Montreal. That means it's going to be hot, and it's going to be hot for the next couple of days. 21 degrees right now. Your weather details are in moments, and here's what is making news. The heat warning is in effect, so expect things to get real hot, especially for your moving day. Canada's birthday will coincide with a key date for critical trade agreement, and Gracie the giraffe is settling in back home. That and more coming up, but first let's head on over to the traffic center and see how your drive is going with Debbie Marcellos.
3: But we have a lot of volume on the Met West. It's heavy from Lac-Ordaire to DeCary. And we had an earlier towing operation on the eastbound side of the Met coming in from Laurentian southbound. So it's still a little heavy at Côte-Vertu on 15 South aboard the Met. But it's a stall on the 15 South at the Médéric-Martin Bridge over Rivière-des-Prairies that's causing delays in Laval from the 440. 13 Southbound, heavy from the Vachon Bridge down to the Bisson Bridge. Eastbound Trans-Canada slows at Côte-de-Liesse to board DeCary South. Northbound DeCary, heavy from Queen Mary. Eastbound 20 slows in Lachine at 30. 2nd Avenue and 20 West, heavy at Ongrignon. In from the South Shore, Champlain Bridge is at Taschereau, but we have an accident on the South Shore, Highway 30 East before Cousineau, and that's backing up traffic from Highway 10. 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Traffic and transit every 15 minutes on CJAD 800. 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
2: In the news, a heat warning is in effect for southern Quebec, including the Montreal area. Environment Canada meteorologist Simon Legault telling us that today through Sunday, daytime highs expected to be anywhere between 30 and 33 degrees.
4: We expect temperatures to go above 30 degrees. Maybe 32, 33 is possible. Humidex above 40 is again possible.
2: Yeah, humidex values anywhere between 40 and 44 degrees some days this week. Nighttime lows in the mid-high 20s. So not so much relief during their nighttime hours, that's for sure. Officials say that the hot weather could lead to exhaustion and heat stroke, especially as it really kicks in for the traditional moving day tomorrow, July the 1st. Josh Schwartz, Cohen of Meldrum the Mover, offering some tips on how to beat the heat or at least try to manage it tomorrow.
5: Lots of bottles of water, lots of Gatorades, lots of proper foods, not too salted food, too many salted foods. You want a lot of fruits, a lot of stuff, a lot of sugars to keep you hydrated and energized throughout the heat wave.
2: Public health officials yesterday were going door to door in some neighborhoods distributing what Montreal is calling heat kits that includes a spray bottle, small fan, and a thermometer. A 17-year-old boy was found unconscious in a backyard pool in Anjou yesterday. Police only saying that right now the teen was swimming at a friend's house when he reportedly began having some trouble swimming and went under. People at the scene then pulled him from the pool, but he was not conscious. First responders rushing to the home at the intersection of Levesque and George Avenues. Police, the first to arrive, they started performing CPR, waiting for paramedics who then took over, rushed the teen to hospital, who remains in critical condition. Canada's birthday tomorrow will coincide with a key date for the critical trade agreement known in this country as CUSMA. The United States is set to officially inform Canada and Mexico of its intentions for the Canada-U.S.-Mexico agreement on trade, while all signs are indicating that the U.S. will blow past the July 1st date without agreeing to renew the deal. CUSMA will stay in place. Doing nothing will trigger a rolling annual review for up to 10 years. A 39-year-old woman is expected to appear in court today here in Montreal in connection with the murder of a 44-year-old man yesterday downtown. around happened on De La Gauchetière near De Bouillon, where witnesses telling police that the two were in some type of altercation, and then at some point the woman is suspected to have pulled out a knife and allegedly stabbed the victim. She then fled the scene before later being picked up by officers in the sometime last evening. It's the 12th homicide of the year here in Montreal. And Gracie the giraffe is back home at the Texas Hill Country Ranch that she escaped from more than a week ago.
6: The tall girl slipped away from Cedar Hollow Ranch in Rayall County, which offered a reward for her safe return. Gracie was hard to find among the area's huge ranches and sparse population. She was spotted last Friday about 4 miles from the ranch, and on Monday morning, she was rounded up and loaded onto a trailer. Gracie was back at the ranch by early afternoon. I'm Mark Mayfield.
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0: I don't get it. It's pretty good. We could use this theme song even. Lizzo's new album. The title of the album is just the B word. Failed to chart on the Billboard 200. It came out June 5th. It dropped, as the kids say, Anthony. It sold fewer than 3,000 copies. And that hurt. In a new interview, Lizzo calls it the soul-crushing shit. This is like some of my best stuff. This song's called Good Morning. Yeah, good morning to you too, Lizzo. And see you later. 21 degrees, mostly cloudy at Trudeau International Airport. We are expecting a high of 30 degrees. It's going to be warm, hot for the next couple, three, four, 5 days. I'm seeing a chance of a shower or thunder shower in the afternoon for the next couple of days. Tomorrow's Humidex value by the afternoon, 40 for Canada Day. What are we supposed to do again, James? Drink water? That's a good idea. And find a cool place? Okay.
1: Yep.
0: Thank you. Thank you for telling us that. That's good.
1: No worries.
0: And this is what we do every time it's hot, right? We tell people to.
1: Yeah.
0: Okay.
1: I know during the heat waves that recently spread across much of Europe, movie theaters in France saw a huge boom.
0: Really?
1: Yeah. Because it was one of the only places that people could get air conditioning. So movie theaters were super popular during that heat wave.
0: 31 degrees for Thursday with a 60% chance of showers. Now here's the thing, like you're not going to get much relief at night. That's why they're calling it a heat wave. Cause tomorrow night, the overnight low is 27. And then Thursday night, the overnight low is 25. So, we got more drier, but still hot weather into the weekend. That's CJ80. Dormez-vous weather. Coming up next, reliving your memories of the Expos.
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0: The Montreal Expos were Canada's first Major League Baseball franchise, playing in the National League East from 1969 to 2004, named, of course, after the Expo 67 World's Fair here in Montreal. A lot of people have some very fond memories of the Montreal Expos. It lives in our hearts. For those who want to relive the glory days, there's a new book that's getting a lot of attention the past couple of months. Danny Gallagher is the author. He's been writing about the Expos for decades and joins us this morning. The book is called The Tragic Story of Willie Davis and Other Expos Vignettes. Good morning, Danny.
5: Look at Andrew. Thanks so much for having me on the show.
0: So tell me, who's Willie Davis?
5: Willie Davis played 13 seasons with the Dodgers, and then he was traded to the Expos in December of 1973 and played one season with the Expos in 74. And this is my first time actually trying to do a story on Willie Davis because he was the player of the year with the Expos. So I got a hold of his first wife, and she gave me a lot of information about Willie Davis. And normally I just write one chapter on a player in all my books, but Willie Davis, it was 6 chapters, including a lot of time with the Dodgers, but also with that team in 74. You know, the first wife gave me a lot of nuggets to deal with.
0: What the tragic story of Willie Davis? What's the tragedy there?
5: Yeah, so in 69, he got beaned twice while he was playing for the Dodgers, including one time by Dan McGinn of the Expos. And then that just spiraled him into using drugs and to deal with the pain of getting beamed in the head. He had a plate in his head all his life after that, and it led to the dissolution of his marriage. He ended up getting into drugs and gambling. He gambled at the dog racing tracks and the race horsing tracks, and it turned.
0: Uh-oh. We seem to have lost you. Danny Gallagher is an author. He actually lives in Oshawa, Ontario, so I don't know. It's not like he's coming from another planet or country or anything like that, but we seem to have lost him. The book is called... He's a regular contributor to the Canadian Baseball Network and lives in Oshawa, Ontario, and the book is called The Tragic Story of Willie Davis and Other Expos of Vignettes. We're trying to get him back. Thing is, he probably doesn't know that the call is dropped. He's probably still talking. Do you miss the Montreal Expos? I mean, this looks like it's a deep dive into some of the characters on the Montreal Expos on the line. It's been 2004. It's hard to believe it's been that long.
6: It didn't seem like that long.
0: No, it doesn't seem.
6: No, it doesn't.
0: No, it does not seem like that long. You know, I've heard all the reasons, the Jeffrey Loria, the David Sampson, the people who were to blame, but I don't think we supported the team. We didn't go to the games.
6: No.
0: In the end. It was like you could fire a cannon through that place and not hit anybody.
6: Well, yeah, you'd buy the cheap tickets and then you'd go.
0: I'm sorry. I'm just as guilty as everyone else. I never paid for an Expos game in my life. I think maybe, maybe the bleachers. Well, at Jerry Stadium, whoever took me paid for. I mean, I never personally paid for a ticket,
6: and
0: I'm not the only one.
6: Yeah,
0: honestly,
6: in the mid '90s, when I was like 18, 19,
0: yeah,
6: I don't know, for some reason, everybody in our neighborhood in Villemard was getting the Expos magazine in the mail for free.
0: Really?
6: Okay, and inside there were these coupons where you got a free ticket to the game, the metro ride, and a free Coke.
0: Really?
6: Yeah. So all my friends, we would go, right? I mean, and these were the seats on like the upper deck.
0: Yeah.
6: And, but.
0: Which was closed actually, the last couple of years. Nobody ever went up there.
6: But it was two summers where I don't know why, we would get like a couple of times during those summers. Game. So it was like we went to see, the metro ride was free, the game was free,
0: right?
6: And we got a free Coke. I mean, all we did was buy a couple of hot dogs.
0: It's amazing when you think of some of those games at the Big O. Like I used to go with my friend Dave McDonald, who grew up in Lachine, and we would drive down there in his mom's car to the East End, and for a couple of sort of West Island guys, it's a long way. We'd stop at a Dep near the stadium, where we park, a number of blocks away from the stadium for free.
6: Yeah.
0: Stop at a Dep, buy a case of beer, and carry it into the stadium. And they let you do it at the time. And we'd sit there in the stands, drinking beer, and watching Warren Cromartie, And it was like, and the stadium was full.
6: Yeah.
0: It was full, and then in the latter days of the Expos, I can remember going, and there was a guy who was an intern at the radio station I was working at the time, and he said, "Why don't you come down to the game? I work up, I run the scoreboard during the game." So there was like this control center up in the 700 level, the very top level. And he said, "Be cool. You can go up and see how it's done." So I was there with the whole family, and we go up. And my daughter, who was, 10 years old at the time, we get up to the top level, the top ring at the stadium. And there's, of course, they're not even letting people up there anymore. There's no tickets. There aren't enough people to fill it. And she says, "Daddy, what are all these seats for?" And I said, "Well, people used to sit here when the stadium was full. And now they're putting a new roof on that piece of garbage. It's just, it boggles the mind."
6: Yeah.
0: The stadium 50 years old. this year and should have been demolished 20 years ago. That's an editorial comment, by the way.
6: Yes.
0: I wonder if Danny Gallagher is still talking, our author. So the book is called, if that interests you, it's called The Tragic Story of Willie Davis and Other Expos Vignettes. We lost our guest. I don't know what happened to him, honestly. 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Here is Debbie Marcellos.
7: Well, Andrew, we're looking at a fairly light drive this morning, but we do have a couple of stalls causing problems on 13 southbound in Laval at Sampson. It's a stalled vehicle. Traffic slows from Dagenais, and we're seeing delays as well on Laurentian South from the 440 because of an earlier stall on the Médéric-Martin Bridge in from Laval over the Rivière des Prairies. On the Met West, it's stop and go from Lac Cordaire to DeCary. Northbound DeCary, pretty heavy, though, from Sherbrooke up to the Metropolitan. Eastbound TransCanada to board DeCary South, backing up at Côte de Liesse. Eastbound 20 in Lachine just slows at the 32nd Avenue merge, but it's heavy on 20 west from Angrignon to Ville-Saint-Pierre. On the South Shore, an accident on Highway 30 eastbound after Grand Delay, causing delays from before Highway 10 on the eastbound 30. If you're heading to the Champlain Bridge, it just slows at Peltier. 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
0: 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The forecast is going to be hot for the next 5-6 days. A heat warning in effect. Tomorrow's going to be the worst. For Canada Day, we're looking at 33, a 40 humidex with a chance of a shower or a thunder shower to finish off the day. That's the kind of day it's going to be today as well. It's going to be very warm with a chance of a shower or a thunder shower to finish off the day. Olivia O'Malley, doing assignments for CTV Montreal today, is on the line. Good morning, Olivia.
8: Good morning, Andrew.
0: What is going on today? What are you working on?
8: Well, Heritage is being allegedly destroyed to sell shoes. Heritage Montreal is accusing JD Sports of gutting a historic building in downtown Montreal, and they want the city to step in. The premier and mayor are getting together for a joint announcement. They want to revive the East End economy. We will have more details on what industry they're investing in for the future of that area. And Andrew, like you said, it's going to be a hot next couple of days. So Public Health is holding a press conference with reminders on how to stay cool, including drinking water, going to a cooling shelter, and maybe even getting an ice cream if you're lucky.
0: An ice cream. Well, good. I love ice cream. Ice cream, well. You scream, we all scream for ice cream. Thank you, Olivia. Olivia O'Malley, you can watch those stories at 5 and at 6 and then at 11:30 on CTV and the CTV news app. So Tina gets inspired every time we talk about it, and she has to tell us a dad joke about any. She's texting me, Anthony. It's baseball. Hey, Anthony.
6: Andrew.
0: What's a baseball player's least favorite Star Wars movie? The Umpire Strikes Back.
6: Yes.
0: Dr. Mitch Shulman is on the way with a 2-minute checkup. What is a stem cell and what's a stem cell transplant?
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10: It's been a wild ride, but the TSX and NASDAQ and S&P 500, well, they're set to end the quarter and first half of the year on a high note. TSX was up both quarters and is up about 10% heading into this last day. The NASDAQ, fueled by the AI boom of the second quarter, is up nearly 20% in that quarter and 11% for the half. The S&P 500 up close to 9%. Quarterhill is buying Conduent's tolling solutions business for aggregate consideration consisting of $70 million in cash plus stock representing 7% of shares outstanding. The expanded Quarterhill is expected to have approximately $2 billion in combined backlog. Canadian pea starch imports to China are being hit by a 73.5% customs deposit starting July 1st after a preliminary finding of dumping, according to a statement from the Chinese Ministry of Commerce. Now, the decision follows a probe since August 2025, and it comes just months after the two countries reached a deal for China to drop a 100% tariff on Canadian pea products. No response yet from Ottawa. And an investment lesson for people looking to make a bundle off of FIFA games in Canada. Last week, when Canada had a shot to play a knockout game in Vancouver, tickets there were $2,100 for that game. Now, Canada is playing in Houston. They're a lot less, some as low as $500. Now, the Portugal-Croatia game featuring Ronaldo in Toronto, it's sold out. Scalpers are getting up to $5,000. And that Canada-Morocco game Saturday in Houston, tickets are as low as $1,200. You can fly down. Those are your morning business headlines. For BNN Bloomberg, I'm Roger Peterson.
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0: 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But it's about the way they make you feel when they walk in the door. You know, like there's they're trained at just simple politeness, which is so important. You know, like this, people don't think about this, but they are. 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
26: Good morning to you, sir.
0: What is a stem cell and what's a stem cell transplant?
26: This is really important. Basically, inside your bone marrow, cells develop that can become either red blood cells, which carry a hemoglobin, which is what takes the oxygen from the air in your lungs to the cells, your white blood cells, which are responsible for fighting off infection, and your platelets, which are the little plugs that if they get a little small hole in a blood vessel or something, they plug it up before anything dangerous can happen. So stem cells are constantly working in your bone marrow, constantly replacing the red blood cells as they get old and get replaced, the white blood cells as they get old and get used up, and the platelets. Sometimes, for all sorts of reasons, it could be because of a medication that you were on. It could be because of a special therapy you were taking. It could just happen. The bone marrow fails. And when the bone marrow fails, we replace it. And the way we replace it is what we call a stem cell transplant. We take stem cells from someone who has healthy ones, and we give them to you. Now, where this has become really important is certain forms of cancer, specifically blood cancers like leukemia, lymphoma. When they fail to respond to our conventional chemotherapy or radiation or immunotherapy, what we sometimes will do is wipe out the nasty bone marrow that's been triggering or creating this cancer, wipe it out completely with radiation and chemotherapy. But you need bone marrow. You need your red cells. You need your white cells. You need your platelets. And so we replace it with healthy stem cells from someone who doesn't have cancer, but who's matched to you. Exactly the same way that you would match someone in a blood transfusion, you do the same thing with a stem cell transfusion, a stem cell transplant. Life-saving. Literally, literally life-saving. And as that recent article in the Gazette highlighted, this person's life was saved, in this case, because of a stem cell transplant. The stem cell source came from his son. And it highlights a real problem here in Canada, in Quebec. Not enough people have registered with what we call a stem cell registry. In other words, there's a registry. You go online, you register. They do the test, and they find where you are compatible or not compatible. So that if someone needs a stem cell transplant and there isn't a family member or someone who can give it to them, you might be able to transplant them. You might be able to, the one who can give them that life-saving transplant. And the problem is, and what this article highlighted, was this is a service that's available, but not enough people have registered, not enough people have been tested, so we don't have a large enough pool of people able to supply the needed stem cell transplants to those people in need. Now, the procedure itself, if you're the donor, is not very difficult at all. There's two different ways of doing it. One, they can take a sample of your bone marrow from the area of your hip bone, or two, they can give you some medications for a couple of days that turn over your stem cells a lot faster, and then they just harvest them the same way you would do a blood transfusion. They just get them out of your blood. But literally, you can save someone's life. And the need for stem cells has increased dramatically as we've become more aggressive and more effective at treating certain forms of cancer that we couldn't treat before. This also is a very good time to remind people, blood transfusions. You know, there are a lot of you out there who could be donating blood. The need for blood never ends. The problem is, as the summer comes, one, our need can go up because of motor vehicle accidents and things, motorcycle, bike accidents and all that, where you may need a transfusion to keep someone alive, where you're bringing them to surgery to save their life. And two, people are away on vacation. So you have less people around necessarily to give blood, to donate blood, and blood has a limited storage half-life. You can't store it forever and forever and forever. So that's why the supply is needed on a regular basis. It's a painless procedure. Your blood can save scores of people because even if it's not given as a whole blood transfusion, we break it down into the red blood cells, the white cells, the plasma, the liquid portion. There's so many different people that can benefit from it. And as I said, our need goes up and the availability goes down right around this time of year. So you may want to look into Héma-Québec, see if there's an opportunity for you to donate. And if you're someone who's considering it, you might stem cells. The transplant, the procedure of donating, very simple, very straightforward. Your body will regenerate your own stem cells very quickly in a couple of weeks. Same thing if you donate blood. In a couple of weeks, your blood is completely restored. There's some studies showing that by being a blood donor, by being a stem cell transplant, cell donor, you actually may do yourself a lot of good in terms of your own health. Not only because you'll be checked out before they allow you to do it, but also there may be some benefits from doing this. At least on a volunteering level, you will benefit in a health sense. So please consider it. It's important at this time of year.
0: Thank you, Dr. Mitch.
26: A pleasure.
0: Happy Canada Day. Have a good day.
26: You too. Only the best. Go Canada, go.
0: Okay, yeah, right back at you. Coming up after your 8 o'clock CTV news update, cleaning up in Dollard after the big flood last week.
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3: Good morning. It's 8 o'clock. I'm James Foster with your CTV News update. It's going to be a hot one today. Yellow heat warning is in effect for the Montreal area. It is 21 degrees right now. Your weather details are in moments, and here's what is making news. And just how hot will it be over the next couple of days? The city is investing in a rent assistance program, and a beaver has been murdered in Toronto. All that and more coming up, but first, let's head on over to the traffic center and see what is going on the roads with Debbie Marcellos.
4: Well, James, we're enjoying a fairly light drive. Traffic moves well in from the South Shore. They're just working on an accident, though, clearing it up on the South Shore eastbound Highway 30. After Grand Allée, traffic on northbound to Carrie's heavy from Sherbrooke up to the Metropolitan. 20 west slows at Angrignon. Eastbound side of the 20 moving quite well, and eastbound Trans-Canada just slows at Côte de l'Est to board to Carrie South. On the Met West, it's heavy from VO to De Carrie. They've cleared the stall on the 13 south in Laval at Sampson. Laurentian southbound, we had a stall at the Médéric-Martin Bridge. That has also been cleared. 25 south for Lafontaine Tunnel. To the South Shore, we have ongoing road work, but it's that one lane coming off the 40 westbound to 25 south that's really holding things back right now on a 25 southbound for Lafontaine. It's backing up from Highway 40. 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
3: In the news, you may have heard, but it is going to be very hot in Montreal over the next couple of days. A heat wave is expected to kick off today as temperatures reach the 30-degree mark and then stay there for several days. Humidex values will get into the mid-40s at times. That's why the yellow heat warning has been in place for the Montreal area. Now, the city says it is ready to help those in need. Mayor Soraya Martinez-Ferrada speaking about the coming heat wave yesterday.
5: Of course, I see what's happening in Europe. We've gone through this in our city. We just have to make sure that people know where to go, and if there's any issue, they have to call 211. Every urgency, 911 if you see anybody in despair.
3: Yeah, and public health officials were out yesterday. They were going door to door in some neighborhoods distributing what they're calling heat kits. That includes a spray bottle, a small fan, even a thermometer to help those read just how hot it is getting inside their apartment. Last year, there were two heat waves that hit parts of the province that resulted in a spike in hospitalizations and ER visits. And since 2020, Quebec's Institute of Public Health has recorded nearly 3,500 heat-related deaths. Now, with moving day coming this week, the city of Montreal says it is investing in a rent assistance program to help people at risk of homelessness. The program was created a few years ago by the Maison du Père homeless shelter to give households at risk of eviction interest-free loans to help pay their rent. Now, Montreal is going to help pick that up. Mayor Soraya Martinez-Ferrada speaking on that.
5: Today, we're very happy to give us a very substantial support to a program that we hope will go on year after year in order to get to a point where the reimbursement of these microcredit support on housing will allow this program to support many families in the future.
3: City is putting $750,000 into the program, which could help about 150 more families. The death toll in Venezuela has climbed to more than 1,700. Another 5,000 plus have been injured in the twin quakes. Rescue operations continue as crews are searching for people thought to be under the rubble. ABC News Chief International Correspondent James Longman has more.
6: The devastation is near absolute. Either every building completely demolished or very badly damaged. Rescue crews are still picking through the rubble. There is hope here that maybe, possibly, survivors might be found. A real danger, though, of unstable buildings coming down on these ongoing rescue operations, but increasingly now, with more bodies being pulled out, this is a recovery operation.
3: And a little while back, I told you about a special scavenger hunt in Toronto for the World Cup. 48 beaver sculptures had been hidden around parts of old Toronto for what local business organizations really? Called the Great Beaver Quest. Yeah, one for each team in the World Cup. And as you would expect, when you put fun things in public, bad people, well, they do bad things.
7: Oh, no.
3: One of the beavers was completely bashed in, destroyed.
0: Hate to see a bashed in beaver.
3: The 4-foot-tall U.S. beaver in St. James Park is gone, Andrew. I'm sorry to say. All that stands now is a sign that reads, hey, somebody broke the beaver. So the beaver's QR code is now just on a folding sign. So beaver hunters can still go complete their scavenger hunt. Now, other previously damaged beavers have been able to be fixed, but the U.S. one was not repairable. Now, the good news, Doug, the Canadian beaver, is still doing well.
0: Is he named after Doug, my friend in Toronto, or Doug, my dog?
3: I believe he's named after Doug, your friend in Toronto.
0: Really?
3: Yeah. Well, it is in Toronto, so. Beavers, by the way, being auctioned off to raise funds for local charity after the World Cup concludes. So if you want a 4-foot-tall wooden Doug beaver statue, get your bidding in now, Andrew.
0: Yeah, that's something I could use in my house.
3: They look pretty cool. I'll give them
0: that. I bet they do. And I got nobody to tell me I can't do it, so might as well.
3: You got all this money burning a hole in your pocket.
0: That's
3: Let's go. 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
0: Evanescence Bell Center tonight. And if you see some smiling CJAD winners there, say hi. Yeah, we gave away tickets a couple of weeks ago. There is a yellow banner, heat warning in effect from Environment Canada. It means it's very simply it's going to be hot and humid for the next few days, especially starting tomorrow. 30 degrees for the high today with a 60% chance of showers or a thundershower into the evening. The overnight lows will not be particularly cooling for the next few days. 24 tonight, 27 tomorrow night, and 25 on Thursday night. Daytime highs in the low 30s with humidexes pushing through 40. Like tomorrow, for example, the afternoon humidex will be about 40. And then sunshine continues Friday, Saturday, Sunday, and into Monday with temperatures pushing through just above 30 degrees Celsius. So govern yourself accordingly. 22 degrees, feels like 26 right now. At Trudeau International Airport. Coming up next, cleaning up after the flood in the West Island.
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3: It's kind of like Montreal. We could call Love Island, huh? Love Island, Canada. How about that? Here's a guy who's living the dream. He wanted to be mayor of Dollard, and he got his wish. And it's been just, I'm sure it's been a jolly week and a half. It's been just over a week since intense storms dumped more than 150 millimeters of rain on parts of Montreal's West Island. There was flash flooding in Dollard, raging rivers going down streets, and a lot of basements flooded. So residents have been dealing with damaged homes and basements, piles of soaked debris, drywall, furniture, and garbage lining the streets as cleanup efforts continue. And this is something that's happened, multiple times to some people. This morning, we have Dollard Mayor Alex Sabatoshi on the line. How you liking your job so far?
4: Boy, can I take a rain check on that question?
3: Yeah, I know. So how many homes do we think got flooded in your community?
4: A good 1,500 to 2,000, I estimate. Half of that amount are lighter type floods that you could clean up, throw out a few things, and the other half are a bit more major, like myself, where I had 2 feet of water in my basement.
3: Okay, so it's not hard to believe. You know, I was just looking at the I happened to be driving through Dollard at the time of the storm. I almost got caught in a pond on the Salaberry where there was a little dip, and the raging rivers that were going through the neighborhoods. It's not hard to understand that this was a lot of water. People are who've been flooded multiple times, you know, are blaming the infrastructure. So what are your thoughts on that?
4: Look, the infrastructure has been built to standards, to North American engineering standards, the existing infrastructure. The existing infrastructure is built to, say, process and contain roughly 80, maybe 90 millimeters at best of water over the course of, just say, worth of a day's worth of rain.
3: Yeah.
4: What we got is 150 to 170 millimeters in 45 minutes.
3: Yeah.
4: So just to visualize it, because sometimes it's hard to wrap your brain around 150 millimeters, that equates to about 5 to 7 feet worth of snow.
3: Yeah. Yeah. You know, I believe it. I mean, it was hellish, you know.
4: It was like a monsoon, right?
3: Yeah.
4: That's what we experienced. Yeah. It was coming from the skies. In Europe, they call them water bombs. And they essentially explode over your head, and hail, rain, came down hard for 30 minutes to an hour nonstop. And the existing infrastructure simply backed up. It could not hold any more water, and our basements essentially became catch basins.
3: So there are going to be some, showers and thunder showers in the forecast, as it's super hot for the next few days. And every time, now people are just so gun shy about this, and it's like, can the infrastructure handle, you know, a good, cloud burst right now?
4: Listen, the infrastructure can handle it like it did in the past in terms of regular amounts of water. I've got the utmost confidence on that part. If we have another 150 millimeters, God forbid, we have ourselves a different problem on our hands. But, you know, a lot of cities out there have experienced similar stuff. Kirkland experienced this a few years ago, Dorval, Pointe Claire, Beaconsfield, where even they had several thousand homes go underwater because of rainwaters pouring down 140, 50, 60 millimeters of water in a short period of time.
3: So tell me about your basement. You said you had a couple of feet in there. Where was the water coming? Was it coming up through the sewage, or was it coming in from, you know, what would normally be handled by your sump pump? Like, where was it coming from?
4: Yeah, well, it began with the sump pump trying to keep up and my window wells.
3: But
4: then there was cross-contamination because although I have clappets, the clappets end up, once the water pressurizes between inside and outside, they start to open up. So I started to get a little bit of overlap between one and the other.
3: Oh boy.
4: But essentially that's what people experience, and also from underneath the foundation.
3: Oh, yes, the high.

0: hydrostatic pressure, they call it.
1: Correct, because your the water outside is so much pressure, and it had been raining for 3-4 days that the entire lawns were saturated at that point.
0: And it's coming in from everywhere at this point.
1: Correct.
0: So what do people can expect? I imagine most of the residents who've had to clear out their basements have done so. So has the stuff been picked up, or when's it going to be picked up?
1: It's being picked up as we speak. That's what we were working on last week. We had three crews on the ground last week that clearly are not enough, so we locked down another 10, 11 crews. I want to just call out to Kirkland, Dorval, and Beaconsfield. They have sent additional crews to us. Thank you for the neighboring cities and for all the contractors that are coming out to help us out.
0: Okay. And how's your basement now?
1: Completely gutted. I still have another little section to do, but essentially it's drying up. I've got dehumidifiers, fans going nonstop, and I'll get there. I'll get there just like everybody else.
0: You know, it's amazing. I'm sure everybody was calling and complaining and, telling you that it was your fault and all this, and you're dealing with your own stuff. I mean, you must have had your head in your hands at some point, wondering why, why did they do this to me? Why did God do this to me?
1: I was wondering whether my next step was to build the Noah's Ark for everybody.
0: Okay. You have a good day. Good luck with this. Thanks for
1: Thank
0: your time.
1: You very much. Have a wonderful day.
0: That is Alex Batoushi, the mayor of Dollard, 817. Traffic's brought to you by the Met. There's a new way to travel in Greater Montreal, the Met. Montreal Metropolitan Airport is now open. Discover the Met. Here is Debbie Marcellos.
2: Well, we have a fairly light drive. Traffic moves well in from the South Shore. Minor slowdown on the up-ramp for the Champlain Bridge. And in from Laval, we had a stall at Sampson on 13 southbound. That has been cleared. But Laurentian southbound, we have an incident just before Saint-Martin. So it's slowing at the 440. And then it's heavy from Salaberry to board the Metropolitan. Heavy on the Met West from Lacordaire to DeCary. Northbound DeCary slows at Queen Mary. And we have delays on the 20 westbound because of an incident at Ville-Saint-Pierre. It backs up at Angers. A little heavy on the 138 through LaSalle. And this week at Adana, save on Quebec strawberries at $2.77 for a 750 milliliters. 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Let us know what you see on the roads. 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Your next report at 8:30.
0: Thank you. It's 8:18. And the forecast for today, it's going to be hot. It's going to be hot today, tomorrow, Thursday, Friday, Saturday, Sunday. The hottest weather, though, between Wednesday and Saturday, and the chance of a shower or a thunder shower to finish off the day for the next 3 days, according to Environment Canada. And the thing is going to be hot at night, so you're not going to get much relief. 24 for the overnight low tonight, and 27 for the overnight low on Canada Day evening. It's 8:19. I got a Money Minute with Patty Lovett Reed next.
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0: It is 8:22. Patty Lovett Reed speaks for Home Equity Bank, former chief finance correspondent at CTV. How you doing, Patty?
15: Hello, sir. Can I say Happy Canada Day early?
0: Happy Canada Day to you too. What are you doing for Canada? Are you in cottage country these days, or what are you doing?
15: I am. Thank you for asking. And we've got half of our grandchildren crew, crew.
0: That's nice.
15: Anyway, we got half the kids here.
0: Okay. And hopefully a lot of room. So yeah.
15: Well, yeah, not as much as we probably need for this group.
0: Yeah,
15: but
0: no,
15: anyway, let's do this.
0: No kidding. Okay, talking about money. By the way, we just got news this week that Jerry Seinfeld. Well, we knew Jerry Seinfeld was coming for Just for Laughs, but that David Letterman was coming for Just for Laughs, and my producer Anthony was looking at the ticket prices. They range from over $500 on the floor at Place des Arts to the cheap seats up way up top, $150. Some pretty righteous dollars there.
15: You know, I wrote an article. I just started on Substack, and I thought, what can I talk about that's relatable to everyone? The great consumer audit. I mean, we're suddenly questioning every fee, just like you're doing, surcharge, price increase. And I don't think, I found myself as I was at a checkout studying the receipt line by line. And I got to tell you, it's not because the bill was wrong. I really wanted to understand it. And there is a court case, I think you and I may have talked about it before the Quebec Supreme Court, consumers are taking Tim Hortons, Starbucks, Second Cup to court over the price differential, not the price increase, but the differential if you order a milk substitute like oat milk versus the regular. And it's just how much is being charged for it. And so to your point, tickets, to rock stars or comedians or to whatever. It's not so much can I afford it. The question now is it worth it? Am I getting value? Is it fair? And I think we are seeing, a great questioning of everything that we're paying because inflation has driven a difference in our behavior.
0: Yeah, they're calling it funflation. You know, they call it shrinkflation your potato chips in a smaller bag. They call this funflation.
15: Yeah, and that's happening, that still happens.
0: Yeah. Now, as far as the Quebec Superior Court thing, the oat milk, I mean, in my opinion, they just should say, listen, we don't have any milk. You either take milk or no milk. No oat milk for you. That's what I say.
15: You know what? Here's the thing. The legal case is going to work its way through the courts. The facts will ultimately decide. But the public reaction tells us something that's really important. And like, we're just not accepting prices anymore without some sort of explanation. And I do think it's coming down to trust. People ask, is it really worth what I'm paying for? Some will still go and hear Seinfeld, but others will say, no, I don't think so. Or they will choose a different seat. But trust could become more expensive than the product itself. And so that, it's not going to be the business that necessarily has the lowest price that wins in the end. It could be the business that does the best job explaining the prices in the end.
0: Oh, I see. Explaining the value. Patty, thank you very much. You have a good day.
15: Happy Canada Day,
0: Happy
15: my friend,
0: Canada
15: tomorrow.
0: That's Patty Levitt-Reed. Speaks for Home Equity Bank. Toonie Tuesday, we call that. Paul Debaillé is host of the first half on TSN 690, Chief Brand Officer of FC Supra, and he is on the line. Good morning, Paul.
16: Good morning. Good morning. We're on a beautiful sunny day off to Supra football camp with my son.
0: So, oh, yeah.
16: Perfect day to talk football.
0: Wonderful. So tell me about, okay, so they're calling this perhaps a heritage moment for Canada, this win over South Africa that puts us into the 16s. Can you put this in perspective as an historical soccer moment in this country?
16: Again, you know, you and I have been talking about first since we started these segments. Canada has now moved on. No CONCACAF nation has ever done this far in a World Cup. Canada men's team has never done this ever. And so the game you're about to see go down with Morocco, which we found out was our opponent yesterday, is going to be absolute pandemonium. Now, no matter what happens, they've made all kinds of history in this year's World Cup. And so everybody is just enjoying their football. They're enjoying this team. There's always, you know, negative comments here and there about the coach being an American, and there's stuff. People always look for the negative, but everybody should be looking at the positive here.
0: Right.
16: They have changed football in Canada forever.
0: So tell me, I was watching the Paraguay Germany game yesterday. Is it just my imagination, my perception, or those that Paraguay team, they flop around more like a bunch of fish than a fish on a dock?
16: Yeah, well, so I'm not going to. I want to be careful where I go with this because I don't want to sway listeners to stop watching football, because it is that ongoing story about just the diving that happens in football. It really turns a lot of North American fans off. Unfortunately, it's part of the game, and unfortunately, it's definitely part of the Paraguayan sort of. It looks like it's part of their entire playbook. But what you saw, no matter what, they beat Germany.
0: Yeah.
16: Guys, like, that's massive.
0: It is. I guess the lesson is, you know, and this is maybe Canada can play by this and against Morocco. If you can make it to the end of the game tied, you have a pretty good chance to beat a better team.
16: Correct. You know what? That's very well said, and that really is the case. And I think we also I don't know if we mentioned, but Brazil won 2-1 against Japan, but at the dying second.
0: Yeah.
16: I mean, Japan was in control. Japan, remember what I'm saying, was in control over Brazil pretty much the entire match.
0: Yeah, it's crazy. And I'm trying to make the comparison in hockey with the injury time thing. Like, imagine if they had injury time in hockey.
16: Yeah.
0: How different things would be.
16: No, and they've done everything. They really are working on, you know, FIFA really is trying to avoid a lot of time wasting. They've done a lot of things to sort of put that in perspective. And I know, you know, again, people always, you know, flail to the hydration breaks, which, believe it or not, are going to come into major play next couple of days, as we know, with the weather. Yeah.
0: Yeah, exactly. So what are the big games today?
16: France, Sweden absolutely had to be massive at 5 p.m. Again, you know, you would assume that the French would win this game, but the way this World Cup is going, you absolutely have no idea. 9 p.m. This evening, Mexico, Ecuador. Again, I mean, the host nations, you hope Mexico will go through and there shouldn't be an issue, but, I mean, if you're a betting man, you just don't even know where to put the dollars.
0: Right.
16: And then at 1 p.m., Norway v. Cote d'Ivoire. I mean, I would think Norway would go through, but, you know, never count an African nation out. As you can see, they're strong. They know what they're doing, and they've been at these levels before.
0: All right. Hey, you have a good day. Thanks, Paul. Appreciate it.
16: Yeah. Happy Canada Day.
0: That is Paul. Happy Canada Day. Paul Debaillé is a brand officer, chief brand officer for FC Supra and host of the first half on TSN 690. Andrea Elias and Elias Makos with Second Breakfast next.
17: Good morning, it's 8:30. I'm James Foster with your CTV News Update. It's going to be a hot one today. We'll see some sun, some cloud, maybe some rain, possibly a thunderstorm. Who knows? It's hot and humid in Montreal, so we're probably going to get a little bit of everything. 22 degrees right now. Your weather details are in moments, and here's what is making news. In the overnight nose, a regular daytime high, you know things are getting hot. Tips on how to help with the heat if you're moving tomorrow and how that high-intensity exercise may help you sleep better. All that and more coming up, but first, we're going to jump on over to the traffic center and see how your drive is going with Debbie Marcellos.
2: It's a fairly light drive. Traffic moves well in from the South Shore. In from Laval, minor slowdown on the 13th South. From Dagenais, well, we had the road work going on at Dagenais, and then you get back on after the 440. So at Saint-Martin, it slows again to Henri Bourassa in Montreal. On the eastbound Trans-Canada, it's busy at Côte-de-Liesse to Bois-de-Carry South. Northbound Dakarry, heavy at the Sherbrooke area, just after Sherbrooke at Côte-de-Liesse, Côte-de-Saint-Luc Road, rather. On the Met, westbound from Lac-Ordaire, it's heavy into Dakarry. Eastbound 20 slows at 32nd Avenue in Lachine, 20 west at Angrignon. Little busy through the trench in LaSalle on the 138 coming off the Mercier, but no problems to board Mercier. 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Traffic and transit every 15 minutes on CJAD 800. Your next report at 845.
17: In the news, a yellow heat warning is in effect for the Montreal and surrounding areas. What does that mean? Well, it means it's going to be hot and you're going to feel it as the heat wave is expected to kick off today, every day through Sunday, showing highs in the 30s, humidex values at times into the mid 40s. And as Environment Canada's Dave Phillips tells us, it's not just the daytime temperatures that'll be making you sweat.
18: We're going to see possibly 5 or 6 days nights in a row where the temperature is going to be fail to fall below 20, in fact be 24, and I see tomorrow night 26 degrees. Can you imagine? That's the low. I mean, that would be a warm afternoon at this time of the year. Instead, it's going to be a torrid night.
17: And one of the hottest days of the coming heat wave is also moving day. The forecast calling for a daytime high of 33 and a humidex of almost 45. And that'll complicate things for anybody moving to a new home or for those hired to help people move. CTV's Christine Long has more.
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20: 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You want a lot of fruits, a lot of stuff, a lot of sugars to keep you hydrated and energized throughout the heat wave.
19: Limit the time spent moving heavy furniture and watch your friends for signs of overheating.
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19: Schwartz adds that more hands makes for lighter work for all. So get as many helpers as possible.
20: We will add extra crew members to the job and just to make sure to alleviate a bit of the stress to their days.
17: Now, as we head into Canada Day tomorrow, the country's birthday coincides with a key deadline in our ongoing trade negotiations with the U.S. The U.S. is set to officially inform Canada and Mexico what its intentions are. Surrounding Kuzma, former federal cabinet minister Lisa Raitt is a member of Mark Carney's Canada-U.S. Advisory Council.
22: Tomorrow's a date that will come and go, is my guess, because from what I read from the U.S. papers, there's really no win for Donald Trump to come out and say, yeah, I'm going to give them another 10 years on this deal.
17: If that is the case, Kuzma would remain in place, triggering a rolling annual review for up to 10 years. And if you need an excuse to trade your casual evening stroll for a high-intensity workout, Science is telling you, yeah, you should. A new Texas A&M study tracking older adults with early memory loss has found that high-intensity exercise is the absolute best way to cut down on tossing and turning at night. Interestingly, moderate workouts like a light bike ride or light walk show no real sleep benefits at all. So they say if you want a perfect night deep rest, you might really want to sweat it out first, which, taking a look at the forecast for the next couple of days, might not be that hard at all. More news at ctvnewsmontreal.ca, and your next CTV News update is at 9 o'clock.
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0: That was 40 years ago today. In 1986, Madonna's album True Blue sold more than 25 million copies worldwide. Released this day 40 years ago. One of the few albums to reach diamond status in Canada. 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The sun is very warm on your skin today. It's 26 degrees with the Humidex right now. That's what it feels like at the airport. We're headed for a high of 30 with a chance of showers or a thunder shower this afternoon. Same thing for tomorrow, except even warmer. 33 for the high with a 40 Humidex for tomorrow and the chance of a late day shower or thunder shower. And then at night, it's going to be very warm. 27 overnight on Wednesday, 25 overnight on Thursday. Even tonight's going to be warm, 24 degrees overnight tonight. Friday, 33 with a mix of sun and cloud, and long range for the weekend, 30 degrees and sunshine. That is CJAD Dormez-vous weather. Second breakfast with Elias Makos and Andrea Elias next.
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0: It is 8:39. Elias Makos is host of the Elias Makos Show.
30: Hello!
0: And Andrew Elias is a lifestyle columnist for the Suburban. Ooh, excuse
31: Ooh.
0: Me. And co-host of Now Trending. Sundays at 2 on CJAD 800. And the first thing Elias did when he walked in is to complain about the temperature in the studio again.
30: Temperature is warm. Somebody moved this microphone over. There's no headphones. Like, what's going on here at nights?
0: I think you need to go work at the CBC or something like that. You sound like you need some help.
30: No, but it wasn't always like that.
0: I don't know. I have no idea. I just come in and I sit down in front of the, and I work my, my larynx to the bone.
30: Are you parched? There's like multiple.
0: Those aren't mine.
30: Multiple water bottles
0: those
30: just hanging
0: mine.
30: Around?
0: They're not mine. I don't know. Okay. I blame Aaron Rand. Whenever there's something wrong, just blame Aaron. Isn't that right, Andrea?
30: But Aaron's,
5: that's 100%. It's the only way to go.
30: Aaron's furniture here. He's always been here. This is a recent development. Right?
0: Well, why? Well, don't look at me. Yeah. I've always been here. I mean, it seems
5: why can't
0: like
5: we all just get along?
0: Like
5: come on, one big happy family.
0: I'm like an indentured slave or something. You know? It's like every day the alarm goes off. It's,
30: the poor plight. Andrew Carter. Miniseries is coming to life next year.
5: This is like buzzkillers this morning. Come on.
0: Come in and work my, you know, like my 4 hours. It's so hard. It's hard to be me.
5: Yeah.
0: Hey, Andrea, you know, you were my producer
5: for
0: a long time.
5: I know.
0: Didn't you love it when people used to call up and call you my assistant? Didn't that make you happy?
5: Your secretary, yeah.
0: My secretary.
5: The best, yeah.
0: Tell the girl. So you're just back from a trip to northern Italy and France for the past
5: year.
0: How hot was it there?
5: Guys, this honestly, it feels like January outside compared to that.
0: Yeah.
5: You know what? Listen, we were in the mountains. We stayed in Cormoyer for a week. So we went back and forth, like through Mont Blanc. It was fine. Like, it was hotter than they're used to, but it was fine. Then we got to Milan, and, like, I've been through some hot European summers before. You know, this was on another level.
0: Really?
5: I've never experienced heat like this in my entire life. It was so hot. And then on Sunday, we're like, okay, you know, we're going to leave the city. We're going to take the train. We're going to go to Lake Como, water, right? You assume that it would be colder.
0: Right.
5: It was the hottest day I've ever had in my entire life.
0: Really?
5: We were melting. Yeah, it's
0: Now you're one to take about 5 showers a day, is it?
5: We were up to double that.
0: Really?
5: That was crazy.
0: Yeah.
5: I wanted to burn my entire suitcase when I got home from the clothing. Like,
0: really?
5: Oh my god! It was sweaty.
30: They make washers now. You can wash clothes too, right?
5: Yes. No, I know. I've done that. I still don't know how I feel about it.
0: Okay.
5: We'll see. I don't know. I can't look at the clothing for a while. It was really on another level.
0: Okay.
5: But great trip, great trip. Listen, it's such a beautiful part of the world. Italy is just incredible. We ate well. We had so much fun. So, I mean, listen, these things happen, and we still had a wonderful time. So,
0: this was one of the topics that was presented to us this morning. Do you wash your new clothes before wearing them? Now, I've read in the past that, you know, you're supposed to, because there might be some sort of a thing they put on them there that might be an irritant to your skin.
30: Yeah.
0: But do you bother doing this? I bet you do, Andrea, right?
5: Listen, I do with certain things, undergarments, athletic wear, T-shirts. But, if I'm going out and buying, like, a blazer or, let's say, like, a new dress, something that would need to be dry cleaned, I'm not taking it to the dry cleaner first before I wear. I mean, that's crazy, but is that what we're supposed to be doing? Because I'm not going to do that.
30: This is complete madness. This is a world run amok, okay?
0: Yeah.
30: You buy a new shirt, and now there are people telling you, don't wear it. You know, every time you wash a piece of clothes, you're killing it slowly. Slowly yet surely. Every time you wash
0: and
30: dry.
0: That's so cruel. I didn't know that.
30: A t-shirt, right?
5: Mm-hmm.
30: You know, it's why there's that lint, what's the lint receptacle in a dryer, right? That's your clothes dying. So now I think this is paid off. This is the clothing industry wanting to make sure you buy more clothes by advocating that you wash the stuff and ruin it even before you buy it, wear it for the first time.
5: Maybe it's the laundry detergent industry.
0: Oh, You're onto something now, Andrea. Yeah. So, Andrea, remember when I was going through my divorce weight, like how skinny I was? Do you remember that?
5: Remember
0: that? Okay, that's the last time that I got a tuxedo. So I decided I was tired of trying to stuff myself into it every time I went to a charity event. So my friend Domenico Vecca at Giovanni on Saint Laurent, he made me a made-to-measure Andrew Carter tuxedo. And I put it on Saturday. And I'm telling you, these are my new eating pants. It's fantastic to actually have like sort of closed your eyes, sucked your stomach in, and try to put on pants for a number of years that you know like are too small for you.
30: Yeah.
5: Yeah.
0: And then you finally get pants that fit. It was like I was in my pajamas.
5: Oh my God. After 2 weeks in Italy, I think I need to borrow this cash right now. That's literally what I'm living
0: but
5: right
0: this,
5: now.
0: But this guy's great. And I don't know how many people know about him in the city, but his dad started, he used to do, started sort of specializing in hockey players.
30: Yeah. Everyone knows him now because he's in the Drake song.
0: And yeah, that's right. He designs clothes for Drake now. They do a lot of, NHL players. Who else did they do? They used to make all the uniforms for the Mounties.
30: Wow,
5: you cool! Know?
0: Like it's called Giovanni. It's on Saint Laurent. They're really,
5: that's great.
0: Really nice. Yeah, really really nice people, and they have pinball machines in there too, old style Ooh. Pinball machines to play with. Yeah, I thought it was
30: a great combo.
5: Yeah, no kidding.
0: It really is. Gail says you should always clean and wash your new clothes. There are chemicals on there that are going to do something.
30: It's done
0: to you.
30: Nothing to me.
5: But what's going to happen? Like, yeah. I'm in my 40s. Like, for everything I haven't washed, I'm okay.
0: Well, you figure your skin is like leather now anyway? It doesn't matter.
5: No, don't say that.
0: Well, is that what you're saying? I don't understand.
5: No, I don't, but I don't understand. Like, I'm saying, like what's going to change if I start doing this? Like, if we've been exposed, like, I don't know. It's not a new habit I want to form, I don't think, for everything. Yes, for certain things, just not for all of it.
30: You know, a t-shirt? I mean, it's fine. It's cotton. No, I think we should be more concerned about the materials that our clothes are made with, not if we're washing it or not. I'm just saying.
0: Maybe we should. You got to wash your underpants, though, right, Andrea?
5: Oh, 100%. That's a given.
30: And baby clothes, like baby clothes.
5: 100%.
30: I wash that. You know, that's fine.
0: Yeah, we didn't have baby clothes at our house. We preferred free range babies. We just. We just let them run.
5: Let them.
0: Was Noah like that when he was a kid, that he liked to take his clothes off all the time?
5: Like, it's
0: amazing.
5: Yeah.
0: It's just like,
5: very comfortable. Like
0: the first thing they do when they got in the house would just strip naked for some reason. I have no idea why. Hey, you have a great day, Andrea.
5: Love you.
0: Take care.
5: Happy Canada Day.
0: Yep. That's Andrea Elias. Co-host of Now Trending, Sundays at 2 on CJ8800, and you also can read her in The Suburban. She's a lifestyle columnist. Looking ahead to the Elias Macko Show in just a moment. But first, watching your ride, here's Debbie Marcellos.
2: Well, it's a very light drive in from the South Shore. Traffic moves well. There is some resistance, though, on Highway 30 east and west in Saint-Subert-Longueuil on both sides of the Otter Route. On the northbound to Cary, it's heavy from Sherbrooke up to the Metropolitan. Met Westlows at La Cordaire and eastbound side of the 40 from Côte de Liesse to Bord de Cary south. Eastbound 20, just a minor slowdown at the 32nd Avenue merge, 20 west at Angrignon, heavy to Ville-Saint-Pierre. In from Laval, 13 southbound slows at Saint-Martin. Laurentian south moves well in Laval, but in Montreal, it's heavy from Salaberry to Bord the Metropolitan. 25 south for Lafontaine Tunnel from Yves Flavo as you merge into one lane to the South Shore for road work. 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
0: There's a new way to travel in Greater Montreal, the Met. Montreal Metropolitan Airport is now open. Discover the Met. It's going to be stinking hot for the next few days, especially tomorrow. That's the warmest one, 40 Humidex, 33 for the high. And the nights are going to be warm as well. That's the problem. Chance of a late day shower or thunder shower today and tomorrow. And the warm weather continues at least through Sunday. It is 22 right now at Trudeau Airport. Beautiful morning. Here's Elias Macos with a look ahead to his show.
30: Thanks so much, Andrew. Coming up on the Big Five at 9:05. Should Quebec healthcare look like healthcare in the Netherlands or in Singapore? And by that, I mean more private delivery of services. One of the things we'll debate on the Big Five at 9:05, along with should the SAQ bring back U.S. booze to its shelves, especially if it could get us back to the negotiating table for a trade agreement with the U.S. We'll also have this story about 1800 St. Henry residents urging the government to make the Maison Benoit Labre leave the neighborhood. It's a supervised drug consumption site, and people in St. Henry say their kids can no longer go to the park. A little bit later on in the program, at 10:30, new way to navigate inside hospitals, kind of like GPS for inside a hospital. I think if you've ever been lost in a hospital, you may appreciate that. And at 11:30, great story about a Quebec video game studio that is releasing a game for the Game Boy Color, which was released in 1999. So we'll have that at 11:30 for you video game fans.
0: All right. That's the last Macro Show coming up after 9 o'clock. The Late Night Roundup is next.
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0: Did you know that today is one of those made-up days? It's called the Social Media Day, and here's comedian Brian Regan on his issues.
16: Hey, I saw something interesting today on social media. Somebody posted a very strong political opinion. And somebody replied, good point, I changed my mind. Here's something I've learned about social media. The expression, just saying, ain't never preceded by a compliment. When I tweet, I never want to try to sound too young, but I also don't want to sound too old. And I saw Metallica in concert. They're great. And I wanted to tweet that they were great, but I didn't want to come off like an old fuddy-duddy. But I also didn't want to try to sound like a young whippersnapper. So I settled on, boy, these fellas sure and I had a boogie. I think I hit the sweet spot. All my followers thought I was the cat's pajamas.
1: Jimmy Kimmel.
3: Scammy Faye Baker delivered a beautiful sermon. He rambled for 75 minutes about this and that, which is amazing because this is a room full of alleged Christians, which Trump, he doesn't know anything about that. He doesn't go to church. He doesn't read the Bible. The only thing he prays for is money. And so what he does is he goes, I know what Christians like. Christmas.
4: Remember Christmas was when I ran in 2015 when I announced, I said, we're going to bring back Christmas because the word Christmas was almost gone.
3: And he saved it. Without him, Mariah Carey would be singing All I Want For and just stopping dead in her tracks. He saved Christmas and the measles. This was the highlight of the breakfast, though. Do you remember back in December when Trump botched the name of the president of the Congo?
4: President Tshisekedi Tshisekedi.
3: Yeah, well, that's not it. That was not how you pronounce it. So then today, President Tshisekedi, which is his name, was at the prayer breakfast, and Trump did everything, every maneuver he could. He did everything to avoid attempting an attempt to say his name.
4: And we're joined today by a very, very brave and wonderful man, the president of the Congo, President... President, would you stand up, please? You are so... President, thank you.
3: Give it up for President, everybody. That's President.
1: Jimmy Fallon.
17: Well, listen to this. I read that due to extreme heat, France just outlawed drinking in public.
0: Oh.
17: Yeah. Now French people will only be allowed to drink in bars, restaurants, and middle schools. And finally, an American Airlines pilot had to call the police after one passenger allegedly bit another one. The passenger was arrested and charged for an in-flight meal. We have a great show, everyone!
18: The burger chain Steak and Shake announced last week that they've hired a chief Make America Healthy Again officer. So now, when you order steak, make sure to specify the animal. The world's largest maker of condoms said last week that it is raising prices by up to 30% due to the Iran war's impact on raw materials. But honestly, you won't really feel it.
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0: It is time now for your 9 o'clock CTV news update. Then it is the Elias Mackos Show in the Big 5 at 9:05. Kira Yeager is producer of the Andrew Carter Morning Show. Yes, you can have tomorrow off, Kira, but be in all the earlier on Thursday. Let's see, that's from Scrooge. Anthony DiBiasio in Master Control.
26: It's called A Christmas Carol.
0: Hot enough for you? I'm Andrew Carter. Have a great day.
2: Good morning. It's 9 o'clock. I'm James Foster with your CTV News update. If it's not hot enough for you yet, well, it will be as a yellow heat warning is in effect for the Montreal area. It's only 22 degrees right now. It's not even the overnight low. We'll have all your weather details coming up. But first, here's what's making news. Yeah, what is with this yellow heat warning that's taken over Montreal? The city announces new plans to help those in need of some housing, and a rescue team from Vancouver heading to help out in Venezuela. All that and more coming up, but first let's head on over to the traffic center and see how your drive is going with Debbie Marcellos.
5: Well, James, we're looking at a pretty decent drive this morning, but it is slow on the eastbound Highway 20 from just after Cartier through to before Sources, where we have a police activity on the right-hand side, and so that is slowing things down. Thank you to Mark, who called on Star 800 with that. And then it's busy in Lachine after 32nd Avenue. Just a minor slowdown as folks merge in from 13 South. Eastbound TransCanada slows at Cavendish into DeCary, northbound DeCary from Sherbrooke up to the Metropolitan. We have a stall on the Met West at DeLaurier just after the Laurentian Auto Route. Traffic backs up from Vio and on Laurentian South from Gouin Boulevard. In from the South Shore, spans are all clear. In from Laval, it's looking pretty good. 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Details at adonis.ca. Traffic and transit every 15 minutes on CJAD 800. 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
2: In the news, you may have heard already, but it is going to be hot in Montreal, not just today, but for pretty much this entire week, as temperatures really kick into high gear tomorrow, with humidex values into the mid-40s, while everybody's moving around town for moving day, as the yellow heat warning is in place.
6: This has got all the elements of it that makes it a really good old-fashioned classic July heat wave. The length, the heat, the humidity.
2: And Dave Phillips with Environment Canada telling us the temperatures will be at or above 30 starting today through Sunday, and overnight lows not giving any real relief. Some nights at around 26, 27 degrees. City of Montreal is creating a new fund for interest-free loans for people struggling to pay their rent. CTV's Caroline Van Vlaardingen has more.
7: Mayor Soraya Martinez-Ferrada says the money will allow 150 households to access up to $5,000 in loans. It would be repayable over 5 years.
8: The important issue is making sure that in the long term, we're putting in place the social net that we need in order to prevent people getting into the streets. I know that this at 2 days' notice from the 1st of July is not the sole solution, but it is one that we'll put in place in the future in order to not lose anybody.
7: And the mayor says Montreal is the first city in Quebec to do this, and she hopes to see other cities follow suit.
2: A new analysis of housing units in Quebec showing just how many are available and the potential reasons for them likely to stay that way. Hydro energy data compiled by Radio-Canada shows nearly 100,000 residential properties currently sitting vacant across the province. Works out to about 1 in 40 residential delivery points, or the entire city of Sherbrooke. Housing advocates say that as we head into moving day, those numbers highlight that this year it's not really a question of available housing, it's a question of available affordable housing, adding that many of these vacant units have had prices driven up by skyrocketing renovation costs, unaffordable new constructions, and property owners intentionally keeping units empty in order to bypass rent controls. A rescue team from Metro Vancouver is among the international crews arriving in Venezuela in order to assist search efforts after the country was struck by two massive quakes just seconds apart. The MP overseeing Canada's foreign aid saying that Ottawa will also match up to $4 million in public donations for Venezuelans still reeling from earthquakes. For interviews and other audio, go to CJAD800.com or download the iHeartRadio app. And from your Dormez Vous Weather Center today, yep, looks like we're kicking off the heat wave. Right now, the scheduled daytime high today is 30 degrees with a humidex. That'll get us up into the mid-30s. That also means some sun, some cloud, maybe some rain, possibly a thunderstorm. Who knows? It's summer in Montreal. Your guess is as good as mine. Wednesday, Canada Day. 33 degrees with a humidex of almost 45. Yep. Also, threat of a thunderstorm. You guessed it. Thursday, basically the same, and skies do start to clear out from there, and temperatures stay hot. 33 for Friday, 30 and sunny through your weekend. It is 24 degrees right now. Your next CTV News update is at 9:30.

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2: Last day of June. You made it to the end of the month. Welcome to the Elias Macco Show. And of course, the Big Five is how we kick it all off. I'm Elias Macco. Here's what we've got in store for you today. Should Quebec healthcare be more European? Plus, St. Henry residents plead for the removal of a supervised drug use site. We will tackle that and a whole lot more over the next little while with our splendid panelists. I'm going to get to them in a second, but first things first, I do want to give a shout out this morning. And the shout out this morning is for the movers, right? Bus to Move, Meldrum, and all the rest who today and tomorrow especially, our official moving day, in the midst of a heat wave, we'll be moving Montrealers back and forth and to their new spots. A note for them, we'll be lifting up a lot of heavy furniture during a heat wave. Make sure you stay hydrated out there. Shout out to the movers. All right, let's meet our panelists, shall we? Raphaël Melançon is with us, political analyst for CTV Montreal and a columnist for the Montreal Gazette, and he's in studio. Hi, Raphaël.
3: Good morning, Elias. Not moving today.
2: Not moving. Oh, it's the worst. Moving's the worst.
3: I hate it.
2: Try and limit it in life. It's the worst. Akil Aline is a reporter and commentator and manager of the Gemstar Circle of Excellence. Akil, welcome back. You moving today?
4: No, fortunately.
2: Because it's just the worst. It's the pits, the whole thing, you know, the trucks and everything and the anxiety and the changing your address, the whole thing.
3: Especially with that weather.
2: Yeah, that's right. Okay. So guys, let's get to the topics this morning. I want to start off on the healthcare front. We had Dr. Karim El-Ayoubi on the program yesterday. If you don't know him, the doctor is the Quebec Conservative Party's healthcare critic, and he's being parachuted into a winnable riding in the Quebec City region, for this next election. And he came on the show to present his party's vision for Quebec healthcare. And ladies and gentlemen, he's not looking towards the United States. He's looking to other parts of the world for ideas on how to fix Quebec healthcare. Have a listen.
5: Here, it's too centralized. When we look at these countries, European countries, Australia, Netherlands, also developed Asian countries, they are far less centralized. The second aspect, they have more healthcare providers. They have more healthcare doctors, they have more nurses, and they have more different kind of providers. The problem with U.S., it's a completely different healthcare system. First, they're far richer than us, okay? So it means it's not a bad healthcare system, but the big problem is the fact that there's between 8 and 10% of the population that are not insured. This is a shame, in my opinion.
2: So that's Dr. Karim El-Ayoubi from the Quebec Conservative Party. He says there has to be a bigger role for private healthcare in our system. There should be more competition when it comes to the delivery of services. And he just points out numbers. Places that we look to say, hey, they have good healthcare, they have like 4 doctors for every 10,000 people. Here in Quebec, it's 2.6, 2.8. So we just need more people delivering healthcare as well. So let me ask you on the panel this morning, should we be, you know, getting out of this notion that all healthcare must be provided by the government and pay, and it's always coming from a single payer and single provider, or should we be looking to other places like the Netherlands, like Singapore, for healthcare solutions? What do you say, Raphaël?
3: Well, there's two things here. There's the provider and there's the one who pays.
2: Yeah.
3: So I'm all in for universal healthcare that's accessible to everyone without any fee at all. The problem is with the provider. And here the state has been completely, for decades, the state has been completely unable to provide sufficient service, in time for people who are going to the emergency and seeking healthcare services. So the problem is not with the model of the universal healthcare insurance. The problem is with how we provide those services. So the question here is, could we do better if ever we were to have publicly funded private healthcare providers, as it is the case in many other countries? Dr. El-Ayoubi mentioned, yes, the Netherlands, but if you think of other countries like France, for instance, they have private hospitals, not just clinics, but private hospitals in France. They're covered by the Sécurité Sociale. They're covered, their equivalent of the RAMQ. And it works. It works. The waiting times are much lower in other countries than it is here. We had just last week a report that showed that in 2024-2025, 1.5 million Canadians waited over 14 hours in emergency rooms across the country. That is nonsense.
2: It's nonsense.
3: And it should raise questions as to regarding the model we have. Is it the right one? Because we've had consecutive governments, whether the Liberals under Gaétan Barrette, whether the CQ with Christian Dubé, they've tried to implement many reforms over reforms.

0: Santé Québec, indeed, which is a big, gigantic behemoth. Now, listen, Akhil, it seems like every time we talk about doing things differently, someone brings up the United States and their system, and they use it as a boogeyman to not change a thing. How do you view this debate on the delivery of healthcare services?
1: Well, thanks for making my point for me there, Elias. That's what I was about to say. I think that's one of the more problematic things about the whole conversation surrounding healthcare here in Canada. It's the fact that not only that we have the United States right next door, but also that Canada itself has this political culture going back decades at least of, you know, distinguishing ourselves from the Americans at all costs and showing that we're a kinder, gentler, more compassionate society than the big, bad, evil, capitalist, dog-eat-dog Americans. When it's counterproductive because it prevents, and this is something that even Lee Kuan Yew, the former longtime leader of Singapore, actually pointed out in the past that when you have this kind of single-payer healthcare system already in place, he's seen this, observed a similar dynamic in the UK, a culture grows up surrounding it where people get so attached to it that it becomes almost impossible to advocate for even just the most purely pragmatic reforms to it.
2: Sacred
1: because, God. Yeah, and then people become attached to it, and then certain segments of the society, certain special interests and certain ideologically driven folks will say, oh, you know, the moment you try to advocate any kind of reform that establishes any role, any private sector role in the system, you're going to turn it into the United States and you're going to, you know, turn it into a system where, you know, you'll make the poor sicker and the sick poorer and people will be dying in the streets and this and that. And that's very unfortunate because I do think, like you guys just laid out really well, like how Raphael laid it out, you can have a very egalitarian system of financing with still a large scale private sector role. And from what I've read in the past, the countries that tend to have the best overall healthcare outcomes tend to be the ones that make some, that have some public and private mix and sometimes of provision and sometimes even of the financing. Me personally, I tend to be pro-choice on everything. That's the way I kind of sum up my overall political philosophy. And so whatever gives people the maximum individual freedom of choice, I tend to support. And so I think there definitely should be those options in our system as well.
0: But do you think it'd be popular? So they're going to run on this, right? Like this party's going to run on that.
2: Yeah.
0: Do you think it's politically popular to run, or even if let's say a government took over and they said, hey, you know what, guys, we're blowing it up. We're converting these hospitals into private hospitals. We're going to take all of these clinics for certain things, you know, x-rays, MRIs. It's going to be privatized. We're not going to deliver them. Do you think people would be like, yes, I want this? Or would there be, you know, protests, union protests, that kind of stuff? Like, how do you think it would play out? Because, you know, it's, again, I keep looking at these success stories, but it seems like if we tried it here, people would lose their minds.
2: Well, I think your question touched in part the root of the problem is with unions. There are very powerful lobbies. They can mobilize their members. But the problem with unions is that they don't defend the superior interest of citizens in general. They defend the interest of their members, of the bureaucrats that work for that system, that heavy bureaucratic system in the end. They're protecting their jobs. They're not protecting the interest of the people, of the patients who need healthcare. So that is in part, in my point of view, and as we know, unions in Quebec are very strong. So that is in part one of the main factors of the problem we have with our system at the moment. The private sector, I think everybody could agree that the private sector is most of the time always more effective in delivering services in general, not just healthcare, but in general, it works better. It's more efficient in the private sector than it is in the public sector. What? Now, we have to ask ourselves these kinds of questions because in the end, we're paying more than half of the province's total budget goes into our healthcare system.
0: It's crazy.
2: It's crazy. It's billions of dollars. And in the end, we have to take a step back, I think, ask ourselves, are we really well served by that system? And if not, then just scrap it and change the model.
0: Akhil, what do you think would happen if a government actually came in and said, this is what we're going to do. We're going to blow things up and more private delivery. Would you think there'd be like, you know, like Red Square type protests on the streets? You know, like would people head into the streets to stop it or would it be politically popular?
1: There would be the Red Scare type protests. I mean, look at what happened back in, what was it, 2012?

0: 12 when Jean Chavez government tried to marginally increase university tuition. I remember I was going to law school in New York at the time, and one of my American friends who came to school to McGill for undergrad, he posted a thing on Facebook supporting the student protesters at the time, and one of my American born and raised friends looked at it and said, "Oh yes, go Quebec. You know, I'm standing in solidarity with the students in Quebec." I simply went in the comments and pointed out, "Do you know what these kids pay in tuition now and what they'll be paying in tuition after this plan goes into effect?"
1: Yeah.
0: I showed him the numbers and he went, "What? Are you crazy?"
1: Yeah.
0: "That's what you guys pay for university? Forget it."
1: Yeah. But that's it.
0: I'm telling you, this, and that was a relatively modest change that that Chavez government was proposing. It's the political culture that I mentioned earlier, as well as, like you guys just pointed out, the lobbies. But the thing is, they will not admit the lobbies, like the unions. They won't admit that they're just looking out for their members' jobs. They'll claim that they're also acting on society's behalf. And some of them will even sincerely believe that they are, because there is this whole narrative here in Canada that the slightest amount of introduction of private involvement in the healthcare system will inevitably lead to people dying in the streets, American style. I lived in the American system for years and I underwent it. I've seen the pros and the cons. There are pros to the private involvement in delivery of healthcare and even financing, in my opinion.
1: Well, again, you know, and Nikhil,
0: the key is to do it differently than the Americans do it overall, because God knows there are flaws to that system.
1: And I have my American friends that absolutely adore their healthcare, but they're employed. They've got really good healthcare. It's not the same for everyone, but
2: long as you have insurance, that's the problem. If you were to have still universal insurance or universal healthcare insurance, you don't have to pay a single penny for it, but still get the services delivered to you in a better time frame. With the private sector, why not?
1: Good luck getting that done in a province like Quebec. I still say that. All right, when we return, we're going to take you to St. Henry. Residents there want a supervised drug use site moved, and they're taking it to the next level on that front. That and more on the flip side of traffic. 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Let's say good morning now to Debbie Marcellos.
3: Good morning, Elias. It is a pretty light drive. Traffic moves well in from the South Shore and in from Laval. Although once you're in Montreal, the Laurentian Auto Route southbound slows from Gouin down to the Metropolitan because of a stall on the Met West. Towing operation underway at Delaurier just after the Laurentian Auto Route. It's backing up traffic from Lacordaire. Northbound to carry heavy from Queen Mary up to the Metropolitan. Eastbound side of the 20 has cleared out now in Pointe Claire after a police operation just before source. But it is heavy at 32nd Avenue on the eastbound 20. 25 South for Lafontaine Tunnel backing up before Sherbrooke. 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It's the Super Redemption event at Farmer Prix until Wednesday. Valid in store and online. 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
1: It's the Big Five on the Elias Macko Show. Raphael Melançon, Akil Aleen on the panel this morning. Guys, I want to take you to St. Henry to kick off the second half of the Big Five. More than 1,800 St. Henry residents have signed a petition calling on all levels of government to intervene in a situation they say has worsened since La Maison Benoit Labre opened the city's first supervised drug consumption site 2 years ago. CTV Montreal spoke to a couple of parents in the neighborhood, including one, Michael McKenzie, who spearheaded the petition. And he says that children are now being exposed to violence, sexual acts, drug use, and that residents now avoid the park next door to the center because they no longer feel safe. But, we have been told time and time again by experts, I'm using air quotes, folks, experts, that these sites actually improve life, not only for drug users, but also for residents in the area alike. And they are the experts. So why don't these whiny parents, why don't they understand? Why don't these whiny parents go to the park, pick up the needles, and do arts and crafts with their children using those things? Or do you disagree with the experts and think that this site should be moved? Akil? Bit of tongue-in-cheek in my intro there. What do you say on this one and this supervised drug use site?
0: I mean, I'm sympathetic to the whole idea of supervised drug sites. I tend to be kind of a harm reductionist when it comes to drug policy. I'm not.
1: Is that harm reductionist when the children can't go to the park and there's needles all over and people are having sex in the park?
0: Let me finish. My point is, because the issue here is the location of the site, right? Because I see that Michael McKenzie, the father who spearheaded the petition, he started his comment by saying people have a right to mental health care, people have a right to substance use treatment, but he seems to be objecting to the location mm-hmm. of the site. I do wonder why you tend to hear a lot of these controversies where a lot of these sites seem to end up relatively close to residential areas, parks, schools in those areas. I would love to know more about the details of why that happens, because I would think it would be self-evident even before these controversies erupt mm-hmm. that you want to locate sites like this as far as possible from places like that, if only for political reasons, or better yet, for the sake of protecting communities and, you know, families from this type of thing. I sympathize with the parents. They, ideally, they really ought to locate sites like these as far as possible from, these kinds of areas where families are living and so on. I mm-hmm. do wonder why you keep hearing about, is it because there really genuinely aren't any other locations that are far enough from residential areas or whatever, especially schools, public parks, that kind of thing. There really aren't enough, there isn't enough such room to locate these sites elsewhere. I really wonder what the authorities have to say about that, because it really shouldn't be this close to where people live and with their kids and everything.
1: And the Quebec government changed the law, and they could, if they wanted to right now, they could snap their fingers and get this site moved. But I just want to point something out. I actually think passing that law that the Quebec government did that said, oh, they can't be within 150 meters of a school, right? Or a park mm-hmm. and that kind of stuff. You know what? If you pass a law that they can't be next to a school, it's actually an admission that these things shouldn't be anywhere. Because if they can't be next to a school, why can they be next to someone's home? Mm-hmm. Why can they be next to a condo? You're proving the point. If you admit that they can't be next to children, well, there's no reason they should be next to anyone, my opinion. What do you say, Rafael?
2: Well, it's called the supervised injection site, right? Why aren't the injections happening inside the site? The problem is not with the presence of the site. The problem is about what's happening around it, nearby in the neighborhood. So in my point of view, the problem is not with the presence of the site itself. It's about the lack of police presence mm-hmm. in that neighborhood to ensure that there are no people consuming drugs in the park, for instance. Send a police car permanently. If the city chose to have that site and like built there, then they should take the responsibility for it and ensure that there's a police car all the time at the corner of the street, and there are police officers patrolling the neighborhood all the time yeah. to make sure that families are safe in that area. The problem is not the presence of the site itself. It's what's happening around it, for which there's no law and order.
1: But you're proving the point that, you know, like these people, the advocates that say, oh, these sites actually improve things. Well, if the only way to solve it is to have 24/7 police patrolling, I mean, then that proves that these sites aren't making things better. No. Let me read you one text message from a listener who works in the area. Okay. Mm-hmm. I work for a restaurant that's in Atwater Market. Okay. And they're talking about what's happened since this site has opened. Countless times we've had break-ins, multiple accounts of individuals breaking in, defecating mm-hmm. inside our restaurant. Yeah, awesome. This place needs to go. That's right. And again, I hear, you know, to me, there's a difference between what the experts say and what the people who have to live with it say.
2: Okay, but where do you send it? Because you're just going to be moving the problem. It's a classic problem of not in my backyard. So where
1: there
2: do you move it?
1: There should not be facilities that make it easier to use drugs. That's my answer.
2: Then they're
1: going to
2: well, it doesn't mean that these people aren't going to consume drugs. They're just going to consume it directly in the parks, on the streets. So
1: that's what I've been told. And then every time they open up one of these facilities, the situation gets worse, not better.
2: The problem is with maintaining law and order in the neighborhood surrounding the site. If you move the site, you're just going to move the problem. And you can't send those sites in industrial areas because it needs to be accessible to the homeless who don't have a car to go to these sites. So at some point, if you're just moving the site, you're going to be moving the problem elsewhere to another neighborhood where you're going to see the same rise in opposition from the people who live there. But moving the site, to me, it might not be the best solution. Maintaining law and order, ensuring police presence in the surrounding areas is probably a safer option.
1: I will continue to contend that these sites just make it easier for people to live a life of misery. And what we need to do is make it really hard to live a life of misery. I need to move on. I want to get to some other topics.
2: Might be already hard.
1: Let's talk about housing here. Of course, moving day upon us tomorrow. Now, Quebec Solidaire says it has an answer. In order to stop landlords who buy buildings, increase rents, and sell them at a profit, all while evicting tenants. The party announced yesterday, again, this will be part of their platform for October, that it would tax 100% of capital gains realized on the sale of residential rental properties. They view this proposition as an anti-speculation shield. They say there would be some exceptions. They want to protect those small building owners, the people that buy a duplex or a triplex. Owners who live inside the property want to protect those people as well. Premier Frechette, quick to react to the idea, saying it would make the problem worse, especially for small landlords. Akhil, what do you think about this?
0: I don't know. I tend to be skeptical of a lot of these ideas that you tend to hear from groups like Quebec Solidaire when it comes to the housing issue. We're starting to see now some movement among a number of American cities on actually tackling the fundamental root problem that's at the heart of the housing, the affordable housing crisis, which is the lack of supply and not enough housing being built relative to how much housing people want and need. And too many local, needlessly restrictive and burdensome local regulations, most of all, getting in the way of new housing construction. And I really think that any approach that you take to trying to make housing more affordable has to be spearheaded by an effort to free up the supply of housing so that it can rise to meet the demand. And it's actually been shown recently that in a number of cities around the world, you've actually started to see movement on that in recent years. It tends to take a few years for it to kick in because, there are various obstacles and hurdles that any developer has to get over before they can really start building more housing. And that's not just government regulation, but other challenges as well. But once developers are able to take all of those things into account, once cities start to free up local housing regulations, you tend to start to see a lot more housing being built. And the cities where the local regulations are less burdensome to begin with, places like Houston, Atlanta, a lot of cities in the American South, they tend to see housing rise quickly to meet the demand, increases in the demand for housing, and the rent tends to be a lot more affordable in those places to begin with. So this whole business of blaming it all on speculation and landlords and taxing the profits from so-called real estate speculation and so on, it's the kind of thing you would expect from a party like Quebec Solidaire. I'm skeptical as to whether that's going to do much good at all.
1: You know, Akhil, thank you for bringing up places like Texas. Texas has seen astronomical population growth, and rents have gone down.
2: Wow.
1: And how could you do that?
2: Is that possible?
1: Yeah, what do you say there, Rafael?
2: I totally agree with Akhil, actually. This is a classic case of a left-wing party who's once again their magic wand, and their magical solution to every problem is to tax the bad rich landlords, you know, who are the evil in this or on this earth. I don't buy that spin. Not at all, actually. And I totally agree. We need to cut the red tape and stop waiting for the government to build housing units for every single person in this province. This is not going to happen. Let the private sector cut the red tape and make it as attractive as possible for the private sector to invest in housing, rental and condo units, so that we build more for people who need it. It's been over 15 years now that Blue Bonnets is vacant.
1: Yep.
2: Still nothing there.
1: Yeah.
2: There's a potential.
1: They're getting around to it.
2: Oh, yes.
1: Mm-hmm. But it took them 15 years.
2: Eventually. Yeah. It's going to take a whole generation to get it done.
1: You know what? I heard this week the Auditor General report that there are 5,000 units owned by government, like Habitation Montréal, mm-hmm. and other organizations like it. There are 5,000 units that are vacant because they haven't been repaired, they haven't been put up to code, that the government already owns 5,000 units that could be affordable housing if they wanted to.
2: Quick example. In my hometown of Joliet, just across the street from my mamie's place, there is a park there with HLM, okay?
1: Yeah.
2: And they've been renovating it for like 2-3 years. Had this been owned by the private sector, it would have lasted a few months, then the units would be back on the market. So they emptied all those buildings to renovate them, and still no one's living there. Because they're still renovating those buildings one by one, very slowly, because they're not effective. Once again, we're going back to the root of the problem is the public sector is not effective to deliver services at large, not just healthcare, also housing.
1: What a bookend for the Big Five this morning. We start off talking about privatization, and now Raphael brings in at the end. You want to quickly, Akhil, you want to wrap something up here?
0: I was just saying it might also help to make it easier for people to work in the construction trades by getting a lot of those occupational licensing restrictions, compulsory certification, and things like that. Getting a lot of those regulatory barriers out of the way can help as well. With more workers available, you can build more housing more quickly.
1: And by the way, Akhil, in this province, we're going in the opposite direction, where we want to enforce that, you can only do floors. You can only do electrical. You can only do plumbing. You can't have people come in and do everything on an apartment.
2: Unions, once again.
1: All right. We'll leave it there. Thanks so much, fellas. Rafael Menelson, Akhil Aline on the Big Five this morning. When we return, I'll get your take on the healthcare subject that we had during the Big Five and more privatization of services. Stick with us.
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7: Good morning. It's just past 9:30. I'm James Foster with your CTV News update. The MP overseeing Canada's foreign aid saying that Ottawa will match up to $4 million in public donations for Venezuelans still reeling from earthquakes. Those donations will be matched in two $2 million chunks, either to the Canadian Red Cross or the Humanitarian Coalition, which is a group of a dozen or so aid organizations. Canadian economy rebounding in April following a contraction in real gross domestic product for March. Stats Canada saying that April saw 0.5% growth in GDP with strong results in the oil and gas sector. Agency saying the growth was otherwise spread across industries with manufacturing, construction, and the public sectors all contributing to gains for the month. More news at ctvnewsmontreal.ca, including what is open and what is closed tomorrow. Now let's head on over to the traffic center and ask Debbie Marcellos if she is seeing anyone on the roads right now.
8: Well, we do have some congestion on the Met West because of a stall that's just been cleared at DeLaurier. Traffic backs up from Lac Cordier to the Laurentian Auto Route, and on Laurentian South to board the Metropolitan, it's backing up onto the Médéric-Martin Bridge and from Laval. Eastbound Trans-Canada, minor slowdown at Côte de l'Est to board to Carey South. Eastbound 20 in Lachine, heavy just before 1st Avenue. No problems in from the South Shore or in from Vaudreuil on the TCAN or the 20. 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
7: And from your Dormez-vous Weather Center today, well, it looks like we're kicking off the heat wave today. Yellow heat warning is in effect. It's going to get up to 30 degrees. There'll be some sun, some cloud, Humidex values into the mid-30s, so you know what that means. It could rain, and there could be a thunderstorm. And that's basically the forecast for the next little while. Hot and humid, and a threat of a thunderstorm. Tomorrow, by the way, July the 1st, moving day, a real blech kind of day when you step outside. 33 degrees for the high, and a Humidex of near 45. Thursday, 31, Humidex into the 40s again, 33 on Friday. Clears out for Saturday, Sunday, but the heat wave does look like it continues. 24 degrees right now. 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
1: All right, everybody. Coming up on the Elias Macko Show, you'll get to hear another snippet of our interview that we did yesterday with Dr. Karim El-Ayoubi. And this is interesting. So yesterday on the show, we do this interview, and Dr. El-Ayoubi will be running for the Conservative Party of Quebec provincial politics here. He's going to be running in the provincial election come this October. He's their party's healthcare critic. You know, we do our interview, and one thing that was interesting, while we are talking on air, I get text messages from you, from listeners, and they're just sending me notes, and I always pay attention to this stuff when I'm doing an interview with a guest, and people send me messages like, wow, this person is interesting, and they'll say, Elias, this person has unique ideas, and I just got a bunch of messages from people that were not talking about the political side of things. They were not interested in party. They were interested in the ideas, and like, hey, this guest has really unique ideas. Have them back on, right? And I said, okay, that's interesting. So that was the first little light bulb that went off in my head that maybe we should talk about this some more. Now, he came on to discuss his proposals for healthcare. And you know, healthcare in Quebec, in Canada, is a sacred cow. A lot of people feel, don't you dare touch our healthcare. You know, our single payer, universal healthcare, don't you dare touch it. It's what makes us Canadian. But Dr. El-Ayoubi on this program yesterday saying, listen, we need to look beyond our borders. We need to look to Europe. 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
20: 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What they want to have a better access.
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1: Dr. Karim Eliyoubi on the program yesterday. He is the Quebec Conservative Party's healthcare critic, and one of their platforms for this upcoming election will be more private delivery of healthcare in Quebec. At 514-790-0800, what I want to know from you is if you would be in favor of this, or if you would be protesting in the street if we touch the sacred cow of how we deliver healthcare in this province. Now, I need to point this out, that there already has been a creeping influence and creeping private delivery of healthcare in Quebec. I do have a note from a listener. They already have private MRIs, and the government does pay in some cases, right? So what I'm advocating for, and what others are advocating for, is that we start to say, hey, you know what? We've got private MRI imaging clinics. Well, let's let Quebecers go there, and they don't take out their credit card. They take out their Medicare card, and we allow some competition in that sector. I do know what you, I want to know what you think on this. I really do, because, you know, there's part of me that thinks that some of you would say no. The more privatization we allow is simply opening the door to more private paying of healthcare. You know, think about how in the U.S. you've got to pay for your own healthcare, and people are, you know, going into debt over healthcare. And I know a lot of people look at that, and that's the last thing they want. But as Dr. Eliyoubi mentioned on air, they're looking to other parts of the world that do this, where the government still pays, but there's lots of different providers. On the text line here at 514-790-0800, Elias, there would be riots in the streets if the government proposed any type of privatization of our healthcare system. It's political suicide in this province, especially. Quebec unions would go to war. Unfortunately, Quebec is where progress and new ideas go to die. Now, I want to give you some hope here on that front. And that is, if you look at recent polling, and there's been a polling that's happened over the years where they ask Canadians, hey, are you more or less open to a mixed delivery of healthcare services, private and public? And I'm going to shock you here. You know, in fact, that in Quebec, Quebecers are more open to private healthcare than in the rest of the country. And by the way, I know many of you that are already using private clinics, right, just for access to a family doctor. And you're paying a decent amount for that service right now. And they're allowed to do it. Now, what I'm saying here is, well, let's get those extra fees that you're paying out of the way. Let's have the government pay these private clinics directly. On the text line here, Elias, I don't understand. Any private clinic now in Quebec costs an exorbitant amount of money out of your own pocket. I know. I had a consultation which costs $850. How would RAMQ pay for that? I had a blood test in a pharmacy. RAMQ won't pay my insurance from that, and my insurance won't either. They say it's a private a pharmacy. Sick of the runaround. Paying into healthcare, which offers no care. So these are great examples, right? Now, under the plan that Dr. Eliubi gave us here, is if the private clinic offers the service and charges either the same amount or less than what the government would have to pay for that, they'll pay for it, right? So I think like that blood test in a pharmacy, this is something that in a plan like this would all of a sudden become free that you're paying out of pocket for right now. And I'm in favor of it. I'm in favor of more competition on that side. Another note here, I'm all for it, Elias. We're overtaxed and we're underserved in this province at the very least, and especially in the healthcare system. Elias, I agree. However, will government pay what the clinic wants for its service? So this is a great question. One of the things that Dr. Eliubi brought up during our interview yesterday was cataract surgery, okay? Which is now delivered for a lot of the time in the private system, like LASIK MD doing cataract surgeries. Because of that, by the way, it's cost efficient. They're not charging more than it really would cost in the public system to deliver the same cataract surgery. And the wait times have been cut in half from 2 years to just over a year. Let's get to traffic and we'll get back to you on this one. 514-790-0800 if you want to jump in and give me your 2 cents on more private delivery of healthcare services in the province. Traffic brought to you by Supermarché Acavan. 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
17: We're enjoying a fairly light drive. Traffic moves well on the South Shore spans and Laval routes are clearing out. Laurentian southbound just slows now and Henry Bourassa to board the Metropolitan. They cleared a stall that was on the Met West just after Laurentian Auto Route. So traffic still slows at VO, but it is moving quite steadily now. On the eastbound side, it's heavy from Cavendish to board to Carrie South. Northbound to Carrie moves well. 20 West just slows at Angrignon for Ville-Saint-Pierre. 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
1: All right, just a couple last comments on the healthcare subject that we were discussing. Getting tons of messages on the text line. Tamara says totally in favor of having private delivery of healthcare. She says she's experienced it for 13 years in Israel. It has nothing to do with the U.S. system. It's a public system. The government outsources service to medical experts who compete with each other to serve you. If the public were to accept it, it would require a really, really smart political campaign. I don't have much hope, to be honest. So I agree with you there, Tamara. Like, we're going to need to convince people that when we talk about privatizing delivery of healthcare, we're not talking about the U.S. Like, this, the U.S. is such a boogeyman south of the border. The terrible stories of people losing, their home, going into hundreds of thousands of dollars of debt if they don't have insurance. Like, those terrible stories sort of poison the waters when we want to bring up the word private and healthcare. We need to look at other parts of the world. And again, like, people are pointing out that Quebec already has private delivery systems in place, right? And that is true. We have opened the door, but much of it requires you to pay for it. What I'm talking about here is you're not paying for it. It's private delivery, but you're not paying for it. You're still showing that RAMQ card to get those services. Okay. I want to move it along here. I want to get to another subject that we almost squeezed into the Big Five, but we just didn't have the time, because on this show yesterday, we had the U.S. Consul General in Montreal. His name is Robert P. Sanders. He's actually ending his 3-year posting in Montreal at the end of the week. So he spent 3 years in Montreal and he's done at the end of the week. So we did make kind of sort of an exit interview before he leaves for his next posting. He's actually headed to Colombia and Bogota as his next post. So we talked about 3 years in Montreal. He told us about how he became a big Habs fan over the years and was completely surprised that he turned out to be a big hockey fan. So some pandering to the audience, but some tougher talk as well, particularly when it came to the subject of trade irritants getting back to the table on USMCA, CUSMA, new NAFTA, whatever you call it, and the subject of booze came up. I want you to listen now to the U.S. Consul General in Montreal, Robert P. Sanders, when the subject of trade irritants and booze came up.
11: I mean, I think we've clearly identified it as a trade irritant. We have, yes, imposed tariffs on Canada in certain sectors. We have in no places taken a single Canadian product off the shelves. And so we don't see it as reciprocal. Mm-hmm. And so I think that's one of the things that really genuinely, annoys the administration, and frankly, I kind of share that. I'm of the believer, look, I understand people can make choices when they go out to purchase something. I think that's something that they should be allowed to make the choice themselves. And by taking them off the shelves, you've sort of denied Canadians the opportunity to make that choice for themselves.
1: So it's no secret that we want to get back to the bargaining table with the U.S., right? And how many times over the last couple of weeks have we heard Mark Carney asked by journalists, hey, what's happening with NAFTA negotiations? What's happening with Kuzma? Are you at the table? And it's like, well, I spoke to President Trump and there's no news on that front. It certainly seems clear to me that one of the things that could restart negotiations is the SAQ, the LCBO in Ontario, if these liquor boards said, you know what, we're bringing back U.S. booze. At 514-790-0800, is it time to leave the decision up to you? Like, you would still be able to go into the SAQ and not buy U.S. booze. It'd still be your choice. You go in, you see Jack Daniels on the shelf. You don't have to buy it. But right now, you don't have the option. If it means getting back to the bargaining table for a trade agreement, do you think it's about time that we bring back U.S. booze to our shelves? Give me a call right now, 514-790-0800, if you think that should happen. Now, ladies and gentlemen, I've said this on the show before. We live next to the world, and this is not debatable. We live next to the biggest economy in the world. I could get in my car right now, and if I hoofed it, if I pressed on the accelerator, I could be at the U.S. border in 35 minutes. We live half an hour, 45 minutes away to the largest economy in the world. It cannot be replaced by Europe or Asia or other parts. It simply can't, okay? And to me, we need to bring the U.S. booze back on the shelf if it gets us to the table. We want this relationship to be repaired. And we have to put Donald Trump aside. Like, Donald Trump will be here. By the way, the clock's ticking, right? Donald Trump's here for another year and a half, right? He will be gone sooner than later. 2 years, okay? We got 2 years of Donald Trump. He's going to be gone eventually. There will be another administration in place. So, you know, it behooves us to get a deal done. And I need to point this out, that for the United States, they also want to get a deal done. But it's clear they've been irritated by moves by Doug Ford, you know, and he's made a big show of it to remove U.S. booze from the shelves in Ontario. And maybe it's poisoned the well. Now, on the text line, people are saying, no, absolutely not. I mean, you're still elbows up on that front. But I guess what I would say to you on that front is, well, why not leave it up to people to decide? If you are very much still on team elbows up, and I don't want U.S. booze, nothing stops you from not buying it, right? But I think just to put it back on the shelves, and then, you know, if it doesn't sell anyways, well, I think that's an even more powerful message. On the text line, someone writes to me, good morning, Elias. Of course we should put American alcohol back. This is just ridiculous. Another listener writes, don't give in. Continue boycotting the booze. And screw the orange guy. I called him the orange mango. I don't know if that was a typo or an autocorrect, but clearly a reference to the Trump administration. Another listener writes, the Trump administration wants to economically destroy Canada so that we become the 51st state. And another listener, and the same listener says, are you so sure that Donald Trump will be gone? Well, listen, I'll tell you this. It's now 6 years of Donald Trump, and I keep waiting for all of these doom and gloom scenarios to come true. I know I hear a lot of stuff from extremists on fascism and dictatorship, but the extremists on the other side send the same stuff about Kamala Harris. And I think it's all nonsense, extremism stuff that they try and take the oxygen from the room and discount the reality here. Listen, they can prove me wrong, but I do think come Inauguration Day 2029, we will not have Donald Trump as President of the United States. All right, I will leave it there on that front. When we return on the Elias Macko Show, we're going to be talking about supervised consumption sites. There's been some recent headlines pointing to tremendous support from the public 4, supervised drug consumption sites. But as we found in St. Henry, there are a lot of parents who don't want those sites anywhere near them. So we'll talk about that with Derek Finkel, who is an investigative journalist. He's been on the show once before. He's going to join us after the news.
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13: Good morning. It's 10 o'clock. I'm James Foster with your CTV News update. The yellow heat warning is in effect for the Montreal and surrounding areas because it is going to be hot and looks like we're kicking off a heat wave today. 24 degrees already. Your weather details are in moments. Here's what is making news. Well, it looks like it's all about the weather because it is a very hot couple of days, matching millions of donations and letting all of your colors fly. That and more coming up, but first, we're heading on over to the traffic center and asking Debbie Marcello. Say, Debbie, what are you seeing on those jam cams right now?
17: Well, they're doing pothole repair work on Highway 20 westbound just before the Dorval Circle. They're blocking the two right lanes, so that's causing some congestion as that leaves only the left lane to go through, and that's Highway 20. It's actually in the westbound direction, so it's starting to slow at Bouchard. On the eastbound side of the 20, there's a minor slowdown at St. John's. We had a police operation in the area earlier. Eastbound Highway 40 to Bord de Carry South, backing up at Côte de Liesse. And on the Met westbound, we have stop-and-go traffic from Vio to de Carry. 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Traffic and transit every 15 minutes on CJAD 800. 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
13: In the news, a heat warning is in effect for much of southern Quebec, including the Montreal area. Environment Canada meteorologist Simon Legault telling us that today through Sunday, daytime highs are expected to be anywhere between 30 and 33 degrees, with humidex values at some point reaching 40 to almost 45.
14: We expect temperatures to go above 30 degrees, maybe 32, 33 is possible. Humidex above 40 is again possible.
13: Yeah, nighttime lows not giving much relief either. They'll be in the mid to high 20s. Officials say that the hot weather could lead to exhaustion and heat stroke. The heat wave is expected to hit also just in time for moving day tomorrow, which, you know, is already not fun as is. Josh Schwartz, the co-owner of Meldrum the Mover, offering some tips on how to best manage, because you're not going to beat the heat, but at least manage moving in the high heat.
15: Lots of bottles of water, lots of Gatorades, lots of the proper foods, not too salted food, too many salted foods. You want a lot of fruits, a lot of stuff, a lot of sugars to keep you hydrated and energized throughout the heat wave.
13: Yesterday, public health officials were going door to door in some neighborhoods, checking in on Montreal's most vulnerable and distributing what are called heat kits that include spray bottles and a small fan as well as a thermometer. The MP overseeing Canada's foreign aid saying that Ottawa will match up to $4 million in public donations for Venezuelans still reeling from last week's devastating earthquakes and subsequent aftershocks. Lisa Laporte has more.
16: Randeep Sarai is Secretary of State for International Development and says Canadians have a strong affinity for the people of Venezuela. He says Ottawa will match up to $2 million in donations made to the Canadian Red Cross and the same amount for donations to the Humanitarian Coalition up until July 14th.
13: Sarai saying that this will help Canadian organizations with grassroots connections, providing essentials such as food, shelter, medicine, and clothing. And the FIFA World Cup has sparked a massive wave of Canadian pride, but it's also giving dual citizens a chance to celebrate their multiple loyalties. Neil Armitage is a sociology professor at the University of BC, saying that the World Cup has given Canadians that stage to showcase a wholesome nationalism to the world.
18: I think Canadian nationalism and patriotism is built on this wholesomeness, this fairness, this goodness, this support. Yeah.
13: Paul Kingsbury, a professor of geography at BC Simon Fraser University, also saying that the soccer competition provides a theater for enjoyment where Canadians can have fun while expressing patriotism in different ways. For interviews and other audio, go to CJAD800.com or download the iHeartRadio app. And from your Dormez-vous Weather Center today, it is going to be hot. Not as humid as we're going to see the rest of this week, but still very hot. 30 degrees for the daytime high with some sun, some cloud, maybe some rain, possibly a thunderstorm. That's, you know, that's how things work in Montreal in the summer. Tomorrow, 33 degrees for your Canada Day moving day, July the 1st. Humidex values at almost 45. There is a chance of showers and a thunderstorm as well. 31 on Thursday. Humidex again into the 40s. Friday, 33 degrees. And then 30s through the weekend. 26 degrees right now. 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Just say play CJAD 800. 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
1: All right, welcome back to the Elias Macko Show. I'm looking at some recent headlines and recent stories in Canadian media outlets. Headlines that suggest that many Canadians support supervised consumption sites. Let me read you one story. This is off the CTV website. New national study suggests Canadians generally view supervised consumption sites, supervised drug consumption sites, as beneficial and do not believe they have negative effects on communities or health systems. So I look at that story and then I juxtapose it with another story from the CTV Montreal website. And if you go to the CTV Montreal website right now, you'll see this story out of St. Henry, where 1,800 St. Henry residents have signed a petition because they want a supervised drug consumption site gone from their neighborhood right next to schools and parks. So, you know, I'm looking at these dueling stories, right? What one headline suggests versus what another headline suggests. And I'm trying to get to the truth of the matter. So let's now go to Derek Finkel. He's an investigative journalist and he has looked at the subject of supervised drug use sites for the last little while in this country. Derek, welcome back to the program.
19: Good morning, Elias. Nice to talk to you again.
1: How should we look at all this and this media coverage? This survey that's making headlines this week, I think it's an old survey, but it's making new headlines. So how do you parse all of this out?
19: Well, as you might recall, you and I spoke, I think, in early January of this year about another set of headlines that were across the country at the time that basically said that supervised consumption sites don't cause increases in crime. And in fact, you had the author of the study on your program, and you asked her if those headlines were a kind of accurate reflection of her study. And she went on to tell you, no, not mm-hmm. really, because it's complicated. And what it's complicated means is that, you know, for example, I lived across the street from a site in Toronto that's now closed. You know, and assaults went up continually throughout the existence of the site. So there were a lot of exceptions to these headlines. And I think the point, as I said to you 6 months ago, the point of a lot of these studies actually are the headlines. And it's the same set of actors and academics who promote, who think injection sites are a great thing. And in this case, they, like, as you mentioned, this study goes back to, it was online, it was an online questionnaire, 15 minutes, actually have a lot of questions in it. It started in July of 2022 and it finished in May of 2023.
1: It's 3 years old. It's over 3 years old. Why is it making headlines today? And this this comes from the International Journal of Drug Policy. Right. Boy, there's a great title for an organization. I should pay attention to what they think about drug policy. I would, with a name like that.
19: Right. And now May 2023 is an interesting date because it's about a month or so before a woman was killed by drug dealers who were attacking each other in front of the injection site I live across the street from. And, I think that story well, it garnered national headlines. And I think it was one of the first stories that really gave an insight into what these sites were really, you know, were really about. And so the timing of it is very curious. And I would also say that 99.999% of Canadians don't live anywhere near an injection site. So randomly asking a bunch of Canadians, 2,800 Canadians approximately, across the country and with various ages and so forth, you know, most people don't even know how injection sites operate. Like, I still go online and see people, they think that the drugs are given to people at the site. So most people don't really have an understanding of how these sites work. And even after the shooting, my neighborhood, I mean, it was a maze that took us months to figure out, like, who is responsible for the oversight of these sites? Who funds these sites? What is the involvement of the federal government? What is the involvement of the city? It's a very intricate maze, and most Canadians, you know, have no idea. Like, people who live in Rockcliffe in Ottawa or Westmount in Montreal, I mean, how do they know? Some of the questions. How does safe consumption sites impact the following? Risk of skin infections is an example. The safety of first responders. Access to addiction recovery services. How would people in a place like Westmount or any other, you know, suburban area have the faintest clue?
1: Well, this explains why, well, you can have a survey of almost 3,000 Canadians from all over and you can get one result. And then at the same time, you can see 1,800 people that live right next to one of these sites sign a petition to say, get rid of this. That

0: happened in my neighborhood. So 2 months after the shooting, the injection site hired a third-party PR firm, consulting firm, to go around, and they door-knocked, I think it was about 250 residences and businesses within 250 meters of the site. And the head of that firm presented his findings to a community a committee that I was on, and his exact words were that it was near unanimous that amongst all those 250 people that the site should be moved or closed. And so a study coming out from 2022, 2023, I mean, is ignoring a bunch of realities, which is that the people in Saint-Henri, they are not unique. They are fighting against the site for good reason, because crime went up drastically and even overdoses went up by 300% in that neighborhood after the site opened. And there are other neighborhoods. There's a vicious fight in the neighborhood of North Logan in Winnipeg right now. They are adamantly against the site. The City Council of Vancouver has basically told the province, don't put another injection site back in downtown Vancouver. There was the Toronto neighborhood of Parkdale in the West End. Last year, about a year ago, they embarked on a fight over the chaos and disorder around their site, and eventually the province in the fall of last year defunded it. And other cities like Richmond, B.C., this poll, it doesn't have anything to do with the neighborhoods that actually have these sites. Or, you know, and we know from, you know, we now know from multiple studies that, and just from, you know, what people have experienced, that these are micro-level problems. These sites cause problems mostly within 250 meters of them, to some extent beyond that. Mm-hmm. But these are really concentrated sites. So doing a national study about what someone in, you know, some small town in Saskatchewan thinks, who's never even seen or heard of an injection site, it's basically like the crime study that you and I talked about back in January. It's basically a form of academic gaslighting.
1: Can I ask you, Derek, the site that was across from where you live, what's happened in the neighborhood since it closed?
0: Oh, the CBC of the radio came and did an interview. Interviewed a bunch of people in the neighborhood, including business owners across the street, about, I think it was about 2 or 3 months after the site shut down in March of 2025. And one of the, I won't even give you my opinion, but one of the business owners said it was like somebody flipped a light switch and all of the drug dealing and all of the open use and most of the discarded needles and, you know, all the problems that we were complaining about almost vanished. Like, it is, when you walk, sometimes I still to this day, I walk by that health center and I walk by that parquet that was a drug den. And I think about the video that I saw during the murder trial late last year for the gentleman convicted of killing Carolina. And you watch hours and hours of video and all of the drug activity and all of the drug dealers, even drug dealers selling stuff to people who worked at the health center. And you know, now this is completely gone. Our neighborhood is that area. I don't want to say our whole neighborhood because Leslieville is big, but that area in particular is just radically different.
1: So would you say that when these sites open up, it basically turns those neighborhoods into drug zones?
0: Like, yes, because this is another thing that the academics never want to tell anybody, which is that, you know, there's a site in Toronto called Kensington that launched litigation against the province for trying to close down sites near schools and daycares last year, and they had to disclose a bunch of their reports, like, you know, what's going on in the site. And basically for the entire year of 2024, only 10-20% of the visits every month that year were for supervision. The rest were for picking up supplies, needles, pipes, foil, whatever, to be used off-site. And by off-site, that means public transit, libraries, the street, schoolyards, parks, everywhere else. And this is the great, you know, deception about these sites. The number of people actually using them for supervision is actually small.
1: Mm-hmm. So it's like the last place they want to use. They'll use it for the advantages, but they won't actually use drugs on those sites.
0: Yeah, they don't want to come in and, you know, be supervised in a clinical sterile environment in a metal chair and a mirror and a metal table and, you know, uncomfortable, and you know what I mean?
1: Yeah.
0: Like the people are accepting, but It's especially when it's warm outside.

0: you know, you don't want to be in there. You want to be outside.
1: Derek, what do you think we should do? Like, what's the actual solution to reducing, you know, the number of overdoses? You know, like, I want to stop misery, huh? You know,
0: yeah.
1: Like, so what, in your estimation, what is the solution here if it's not these supervised drug sites?
0: Well, the problem, you know, the problem with these sites is that they were opened in a vacuum. And, you know, the idea behind them is that they were part of a continuum of care and that we would have access to mental health, you know, experts and addiction experts and all these programs. And the truth is, in the end, they don't. Because, A, they're sparse. They're sparse. These programs are very sparse in our healthcare system. And the other truth that came out in Ottawa, at one of the sites there, because in a community meeting, somebody asked the same question. How come these people aren't getting access to treatment? Like, how many of them are? And the director of the site admitted that almost all of his clients at the site are routinely rejected from treatment because they don't have what's called enough social capital. So the spots are given to somebody else. So social capital is like they don't have family support. They don't have a job. They don't have a place to go back to. That's not in the streets and, you know,
1: yeah.
0: You know, putting them in a vulnerable situation. So to me, for any of this to work, there has to be massive investment in healthcare. Like, our site never had any psychiatric care on site. We need places where people can go where it's almost like a hospitalized setting. It's not a hospital, but it's a hospitalized setting. And there are a couple of these places starting to merge. There's one in Toronto called Dunhouse, which has 50 rooms in it. And it's basically where they take people who are high use of emergency ER services, and they try to move them into these rooms to get them. And that's mm-hmm. the kind of thing we need. And there's a lot of people who use street fentanyl, who at least half of them are suffering from brain injuries that they're never going to recover from, and they need care the rest of their life.
1: They need
0: care.
1: We
0: have to start looking at different forms of institutionalization and care for people that are separate from what we currently have.
1: Derek, I have to leave it there. Thanks for going beyond the headlines with us. Really appreciate it.
0: Okay, anytime.
1: Derek Finkel is an investigative journalist. When we return on the Elias Macko Show, Quebec Summer Camp fighting against the clock to make sure it can offer its services this summer. And this may be very beneficial to you if you've got a kid and are looking for something this summer. Stay tuned for that. Let's do traffic. 10:19. Here's Debbie Marcellos.
2: Elias, they're doing pothole repair work on Highway 20 westbound at the Dorval Circle, and they're blocking the two right lanes. So it is causing congestion just at the end of Lachine as you get into Dorval near Bouchard. Traffic right now on the eastbound side of the 20 clearing out to after an earlier police operation near St. John's. On the northbound to Carrie, it's heavy from Queen Mary up to the Metropolitan. Southbound side just heavy down to Jean Talon. Slows on the eastbound Tican into the Dakarry Circle from Côte de Liesse. Westbound side of the Met, heavy from Vio to Dakarry. 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
1: All right, welcome back to the Elias Macko Show, and I hope you are enjoying the warmer weather. We're headed to a high of 30 today. A chance of showers in the afternoon, risk of a thunderstorm, and the heat remains, by the way. And I know it's of particular importance during this moving day season. Tomorrow, of course, moving day, but I know a lot of people are moving throughout the week. As I look throughout the rest of the week, 33 tomorrow, 31 on Thursday, 33 sunny on Friday. So lots of sun, lots of heat. Take care of yourself. Take care of your neighbors, by the way. Make sure you're checking in on some of your neighbors that may need help on at a time when things are hot, particularly seniors and other people that may need the help. All right, let's turn our attention to summer camp season, right? School's up, a lot of time outdoors, and summer means summer camps for a lot. Now, there's one all-boys camp in the Laurentians called Camp Caritas, and it is getting things ready for the season, but they've encountered a big problem. A delayed start in organizing this year's program is leaving the camp with a significant drop in registrations. Now, I've heard from a lot of parents that are looking for activities for their children over the summer, so maybe this could be some help there. Now, if the camp cannot meet their target of 85 registrations by the beginning of the season, some activities offered could be canceled. Let's go to Deacon Richard Brisebois, Assistant Director of Camp Caritas. Richard, welcome to the program.
10: Thank you very much, Elias, and we do appreciate the time that you're allowing us to at least promote our Camp Caritas. Just, if I may, yeah. Elias, just get into what it is that we're all about.
1: Tell me. That was my first question. Tell me about the camp.
10: Okay. Well, we've been around. This will be our 54th year, so we're very proud of that. And we are a sports camp for young boys between the ages of 12 going into high school and 16. The purpose and goal of our camp is to reach out and establish a place of contact with today's teenagers, and we find we can do that through a sports program. The camp's program is designed to attract, challenge, and present more positive life values for today's teenagers. And the entry point that we have is into a young person's world is through sports and challenging outdoor activities. The sports program and outdoor activities are serious and they're well organized. And through these activities, we communicate vital human, spiritual, and fraternal values. Mm. The sports program is highly organized. The sports director oversees all the games and prepares all the game schedules. And the camp philosophy is to give each team a chance to win. Caritas recognizes not only the efforts of a team to win, but also the individual effort of certain players.
1: I'll vouch for the program. I've heard wonderful things about what you do. I guess I wonder, why are you in a situation here where you're worried about if you're going to be able to offer programs this year? You know, you said you've been doing it for 54 years. You must be a well-oiled machine at this front. What's so different about this year? Why are you having some issues?
10: That is a question that we're kind of wondering about ourselves. We're not quite sure. We are Catholic camp, although when we say Catholic, we pray in the morning, a prayer in the morning. We usually have the cabins come down with a prayer for the day. And generally on the weekend we have one mass that is celebrated, although we are open to many denominations of religion that mm-hmm. come up to camp. We have experienced that in the past. So although we are a Catholic camp, that's the whole thing. We don't have the Catholic schools like we used to, where we'd be able to go into the Catholic schools and promote our activities. Sometimes we'd go in with videos to show them what's going on up at camp. And many of the boys that have gone through camp are teachers now in some of our Catholic schools. The main Catholic school that we still promote our activities in is Loyola. Mm-hmm. So principally of the boys we have right now, many of them are from the Loyola High School. So trying to get the word out is either through the boys who have been to camp or going to camp, and they can bring their friends and stuff like that. But this year we have about 60 campers, so we'd like to reach about 80 campers or so this year, 80, 85.
1: So the session runs for about 2 weeks, right? July 28th to August 11th,
10: August
1: right?
10: August 11th, right. Sleepover camp, too.
1: Sleepover camp, and I gotta say, so it's affordable too. So $625, right,
10: for the two weeks.
1: And that includes pretty much everything.
10: Yeah, it does. I mean, we have a professional chef that looks after our meals up there. He's kind of recognized in the world of academia, Chef Thomas Green. And he's in charge of the kitchen's personnel. He spent many years at Camp Caritas, close to 30 years up there. And so we make sure that we eat well, well-balanced meals, and provide them, all the staff up there, with energy that they need to get through each fun-filled day, that's for sure. And, of course, many of our directors and associates that are up there have attended camp before, so they come back and they help out. Our leaders range in age anywhere from 18 up to 25. So we have a good established group of people that can look after the camp and its life. We just need the boys to come up and participate in the events.
1: Well, I tell you, as we talk here, I got a note from a listener who went to your camp and said it was a great experience. So I guess looking for the new generation here. So how do we, you know, if we have a listener here and they've got a young boy, right? So it's boys, 12 to 17. If we've got some listeners and they're maybe looking for a 2-week sleepaway camp, how do they sign up? How do they reach out to you?
10: Well, we have an excellent camp site, website. It's campcaritas.ca. Pardon me if I say it, Camp Caritas and Caritas. There's Camp Caritas or Camp Caritas.
1: Caritas, yeah.
10: .ca. And they can get there and they can have a good experience as to what the camp is all about. They have, buttons to push on there. Under Camp Life, there's a camp sign-up sheet. There's also information for parents to see when they go to that particular site. And so it's quite well developed, and of course we'll take there's English and French. It's an English camp, but we operate with English and French directors up there. Many of our camp leaders are fully bilingual, so there's not a problem there. But it is an English camp.
1: Well, Deacon Richard, what I will do here is direct everyone who is interested here, if they've got a son age 12 to 17, website, like you said, Camp Caritas, Caritas, .ca. Do a Google search, you'll find it right away. If you type it into Google, it'll help you out there, even if you get a misspelling. CampCaritas.ca, and they can get the details there. Good luck, Richard.
10: Elias, thank you for the time. Very much appreciated.
1: It's our pleasure. Here. Deacon Richard Brisebois is Assistant Director of Camp Caritas. When we return on the Elias Macko Show for In Transit today, we're going to help you get around. Now, normally, when you talk about get around, we're thinking about in your car with a GPS. Okay, you got maps and you got directions. But have you ever gone to a hospital and you need to find a certain facility, the lab, the treatment center, and you're lost? Well, there's a new tool out that helps you navigate inside of hospitals. We'll talk about it on In Transit next.
11: Good morning. It's 10:30. I'm James Foster with your CTV News update. CAQ government says it's investing nearly $123 million to revitalize the eastern part of Montreal. That funding will allow a provincial development agency to acquire and decontaminate polluted industrial sites that have sat vacant for over 35 years. Authorities say that the land rehabilitation project aims to attract private investors and build sustainable manufacturing facilities capable of bringing new jobs to the area. Federal government is set to match up to $4 million in donations for earthquake relief in Venezuela. Ottawa will match up to $2 million in donations made to the Canadian Red Cross, and the same amount for donations to the Humanitarian Coalition right up until July the 14th. More news at CTVNewsMontreal.ca, including what is open and what is closed for Canada Day. And now with the latest from your CJAD 800 Traffic Center. Debbie, are they still filling potholes on the 20?
2: It looks like they've wrapped up, and lanes are reopened. 20 heading westbound at the Dorval Circle. Actually, traffic moves quite well on the 20 in both directions. Eastbound TransCanada just slows at Côte de l'Estre, Bord de Carrie South. On northbound to Carrie, it's a little busy at Queen Mary. And on the Met West, it's heavy but moving steadily from Lac-Ordaire into de Carrie. 25 south for La Fontaine Tunnel from Yves Prévost as you merge into one lane for road work. 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Traffic and transit every 15 minutes on CJAD 800. 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
11: And from your Dormez-vous Weather Center today, it's a hot one, already getting hot. Feels 30 with that Humidex, but we're going to get to 30 without it, or at least that's what the forecast is saying. 30 degrees for the high, about 34, 35 with that Humidex. That means there's a chance, maybe some rain, possibly a thunderstorm, and that threat looms overhead overnight and into Wednesday for your Canada Day as the heat warning continues. 33 for the high on Wednesday, 44 with the Humidex. And all that while people are trying to move. 31 on Thursday. Again, Humidex values up into the 40s, and that trend will continue through the weekend. Maybe some relief come Monday. It is 26 degrees right now. Your next CTV News update is at 11 o'clock.
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1: If you've ever tried to find your way through a large hospital, you know it can be a confusing, stressful experience, right? Like some hospitals have multiple buildings, corridors, levels, wings, you name it. You know, my wife and I, Olivia, she's gonna give birth any day now, folks. She may call me in 10 minutes and say, Elias, it's time to go to the hospital. And we are prepared, by the way. We have emergency programming. We will be ready for when that time comes. But, you know, we're giving, Olivia's giving birth at a different hospital from the last time. We've been there a few times. We're preparing. And, you know, we've actually made a plan in our minds. Okay, let's make sure we know exactly where everything is, where the birthing center is. We want to make sure when it happens, we can navigate the hospital effectively. Well, coming up, there's a new tool out that helps you find your way through hospitals. I guess it's like GPS in the car, only it's GPS for inside a hospital. We'll talk about it when we come back.
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25: Hi, thank you for having me.
1: What do we need to know about this Eureka app? That's the name, right? Eureka.
25: Yeah, exactly. Well, what we have to understand is that the MUHC is quite a large facility, and the Glen site is among the largest facility in all of Quebec. So every day we have, thousands of patients, families, visitors that are coming, trying to find their ways to multiple building clinics and services. And as you mentioned, it could be quite stressful to find your way in, especially when you're sick. So recently on June 16, we've launched this new system called Eureka, which allow patients to get, step-by-step direction all the way from the parking lot to their appointments using their personal device.
1: And is this an app developed by the MUHC, or are you partnering with a third party? Tell me about that aspect here.
25: No, we did partner with a third party, company that has vast experience into deploying such system being used in two other hospitals as well in Montreal. So basically the way it works, it's pretty straightforward. But before I dive in and explain you all of the details, I want to make sure that we understand that we've designed the system or implemented the system as a complement to the services that we're already providing,
1: mm-hmm.
25: Which I mean that every day we have volunteers that are at the front doors receiving patient families, provide them with the a warm welcome and answering all of their questions. So Eureka for us, it's an extra option, an extra tool that we're providing to our patient families to make sure that we enhance the patient experience.
1: Well, that's a good point, right? Because there have been times you get to the MUHC and the volunteers, when you walk in, they're so kind, they're so friendly. You say, I need to go here. They will tell you exactly how to get there. And then 2 minutes later, you're trying to get there, you're already lost. So you need extra help, right?
25: This is exactly why we wanted to use digital tools. So the way it works, yeah, it's very similar to GPS. It's not a GPS function system per se, however. But it works as, some sort of a Google map where you enter you go in. There's no app to be downloaded. It's kind of similar to a website. On your personal device, you simply enter your final destination, which could be the name of a clinic or the name of a test that you're coming to get, such as a CT scan as an example, and then you select your starting point, and then the system generates you a map, pictures, and is providing you with the step-by-step instruction on how to get there. So make a left, take the elevator, make a right, walk 10 feet, make another left, and then you're at your appointment.
1: What kind of work had to be done in order to get this up and running? You know, like, I think, like, if we talk about Google Maps, right? Like, Google has these cars, they even have humans, they put backpacks on them, and they make them walk and drive throughout the entire world to map the real world. Did you need to do some heavy lifting inside of your hospitals to map things out, verify that the directions were the correct ones? Tell me about the work involved, getting this up and running.
25: Yeah, actually, the implementation of the system is it's quite easy, and that's one of the criteria for selecting this product. But it's very similar to the work that Google had to do. So we had the photographers coming in, walking through our hospital, mapping the installation, the Glenn site, and taking pictures, and all of this information then feeds the system that allows the system to give you the step-by-step instruction you need.
1: So how is it, how has the response been so far? Are people already embracing this solution?
25: I mean, it's a gradual start. We've deployed the solution only at the Glenn so far and in a couple of buildings. So it's a gradual start. We wanted to have like a phased approach to the project, make sure that we learn from the experience and that we continue to gather feedback and improve the system. But yeah, so far we had within a week and a half since the launch, we have almost 3,000 users using the application.
1: So how do I install the app here? And I'll be honest, like while we're talking here, I've opened up, let's say, my Apple App Store. Do I go to, is that how I get it? How do I get this app on my phone?
25: No, the beauty is that you don't need to install any application on your phone.
1: Ah.
25: There's two ways to get into the system. First of all, when you walk in the hospital, you will be able to find posters and QR code that will bring you directly to the system, to the web application. And or if you go on our website, muhc.ca, you'll be able to find the link as well.
1: Okay, gotcha. So that's actually easier, right? Because it must be fast loading if it's a web app and it's easy to access that way.
25: Exactly.
1: What parts of the MUHC have this up and running, and do you hope to add it to other places?
25: Yeah, like I said, we went for a gradual phase approach. So right now, it's only available within the Royal Victoria, the Montreal Chest Institute, and the Cedar Cancer. But we're planning to add the Montreal Children's Hospital within the next couple of months as well.
1: Okay, so what I did here while we were talking, I went to Google, did the Google search, and I just typed in Eureka and MUHC. And it popped me right over into this web app. And, it's got easy links there for, I guess, some of the common services, test center, the emergency, the clinics, radiology and the like. And yeah, it presents you with that map. You think this is going to be a solution that every hospital will use eventually?
25: Well, definitely. I think, very good, valid option for every hospital. I mean, when you're coming in, like you've mentioned earlier, it could be a very stressful experience. And I think all of the hospital has the obligation to work on overall patient experience. Yeah. So as you walk in, using such a tool is one of the solutions that could be used to, reduce the level of stress. Mm-hmm. Beauty of the system is that it's quite forward to implement and easy to use. So definitively, there's an opportunity for all hospitals to implement such a solution.
1: And it's great. And you can sort of look at this. You don't have to be at the hospital, right? You can do this right now at home and go to the Eureka MUHC web app and sort of preload and look for a place before you have to actually be in the hospital there.
25: Yeah, 100%.
1: All right, Frederick, listen, thanks for joining us this morning and talking about it. Appreciate your time.
25: It was a pleasure.
1: That's Frederick DeCivita, Associate Director of Innovation, Performance, and Quality with the MUHC. And if you want to check out the digital maps for the Royal Vic, the Montreal Chest Institute, or the Cedars Cancer Center, just do that Google search. Eureka MUHC. You'll find it pop up there right away. All right. When we return on the Elias Macko Show, we're going to talk about the radio in your car. It may be an endangered species. Some automakers, they've already removed the AM radio. They may be coming after the FM radio as well. We're going to discuss that next. Let's do traffic. 10:46 on the dot. And we head over to Debbie Marcellos.
2: Well, they've wrapped up the pothole repair work on Highway 20 West at the Dorval Circle. Traffic moves well on the westbound side. Eastbound side of the 20, though, just before Turcotte, we have an incident and traffic is backing up at Angrignon. Northbound to Cary slows at Jean Talon. And on the Met West, we have a lot of volume from Vio into De Cary. 25 south for La Fontaine Tunnel from Yves Prévost. With road work in the tunnel, you're down to one lane to the South Shore at all times. 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Valid in store and online. 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Your next report at 11.
1: All right. Thanks so much, Debbie. Just got a couple notes from listeners about the Eureka MUHC app asking me, hey, I log in and it's only in French. And so, you know, what's interesting, when I logged or when I went to the website, you don't even have to log in. If what popped up for me is all in English, and there's a little button in the top right corner that says FR if I want to switch it to French. If I switch it to French, I can get right back with that same button back to English. So top right corner on my phone right now, there's that button there to switch between the languages. Of course, when I went to the webpage, loaded up automatically in English for me. So I don't know, there may be a setting on the phone that changes that. And I have one listener calling me out. I was talking before about how baby number two is on the way, and I mentioned my wife, Olivia, and then I got the listener saying, Elias, are you and Olivia actually married? If so, congratulations. You keep saying my wife, but I've never heard you mention your wedding. So, ladies and gentlemen, listen, I feel the term fiancé is pretentious. I said it for a while, but then baby has gotten in the way. We have not gotten married. We're common law. We've been living together forever for years and years and years now. So I'm saying, my wife, we are going to get married. We're just waiting for the constant flow of children to stop. And then it's going to happen. It's going to happen sooner than later. I promise you that. But yes, you are correct. You know, but I use wife. She uses husband now, but just because we're so used to it. Thank you for the note. When we return, your AM FM radio in your car. 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
1: 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CJD broadcast. 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You got to go to channel 2 on that front. So if you've got an HD radio, perhaps you're listening to me in crystal clear sound as well. Radio is still, even with the advent of all of these apps and other ways of listening to audio, we're still one of the most widely used sources of audio in the car. But. Automakers are increasingly equipping vehicles without an AM radio. Some are now even moving to remove the FM radio from the vehicle altogether. So is the future of radio in the car at risk? Let's find out. Alan Cross is with us, Canadian broadcaster, host of the radio series, The Ongoing History of New Music. Alan, welcome to the program.
18: Thanks for having me.
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18: All right, here's the situation. AM radio is under attack in the car because EVs, electronic vehicle manufacturers, don't believe that the AM radio is compatible with the electromagnetic fields created by the motors in their cars. Therefore, companies like Tesla and a few others have already removed AM radio from their vehicles. Now, their excuse, the electromagnetic fields, doesn't really hold up because companies like Kia have managed to figure out how to have AM radio in their electric vehicles. Mm-hmm. So that's one. In the United States, there's something called the AM Radio for All Vehicles Act, which seeks to ensure that AM radio stays in cars, which is good because AM radio is very, very good for covering long distances. It's excellent for things like sports and news and weather and all kinds of other information. And it's great in an emergency. So that's AM radio. FM radio is another situation. We all at some point listen to FM radio in the car, and it is free. We don't have to pay for listening to the radio. However, what we are starting to see are some manufacturers removing tuners from their infotainment systems in favor of software packages that you have to subscribe to use. Now, subscriptions are becoming the bane of our existence. How many subscriptions do we have to how many things? And this is moving beyond things like Amazon Prime and Netflix. For example, BMW equipped all their cars with heated seats. But if you wanted to be able to turn the heated seats on, you had to pay a monthly subscription. They removed that after a big blowback. There are other things that happen with vehicles these days. Where, for example, you want additional GPS guidance? Well, that's a monthly subscription. Yeah. Do you want something like self-parking? Well, that's a monthly subscription. Do you want this or that in your car? Well, that's a monthly subscription. And now there is this push to have all infotainment, which includes all radio, be funneled through an app or a system that will require a subscription. So, you know, you already have satellite radio. Fine. That's a subscription. But they want to have their own dedicated tuning software so that AM and FM would also only be available with a subscription.
1: Yeah. So, Alan, listen, count me as an AM radio host that owns a Tesla that does not have an AM radio in it. But let me tell you something. Since getting my vehicle, since getting a Tesla, I don't think I've listened to ever to more radio in the car. And the reason is there's an application in the car. It has every radio station available. I listen to my own station, and then I can go and dance around. I can say it for a fact. I listen to more radio now than I ever have, but it's not coming over that radio signal.
18: No.
1: So, yeah.
18: Here's the issue. It is not a terrestrial frequency modulation broadcast coming directly to you from a transmitter.
1: Yeah.
18: It is cellular data, which requires a subscription.
1: That's right. That is true. I do pay for the privilege. So what do we do, Alan? We got to get regulators to say, you know what, of all things, the radio has to be standard in a car. Or, you know, we let the march of new technology move on. Some would say we're just standing in the way of something that will be inevitable.
18: Well, maybe, but it doesn't have to be. Why do we have to pay for something that has been free since 1930? The first car radio appeared by the Galvin brothers. It was called the Motorola in 1930. And we have been listening to radio for free in the car ever since. You're going to take away that privilege and charge us for it?
1: Mm-hmm.
18: No, I don't think so. And it's not only the charge for the subscription to the software that you're going to use. Again, you have to pay data.
1: Yeah, and there's a cost to that. Now, Alan, you probably have, you're in luck. There are a lot of people who are important who see your position here. There are U.S. politicians, right, that have pushed forward or pushing forward legislation to make radio standard in all vehicles. So you think, and I know European regulators, they're all over this stuff. Europe loves regulating everything. So do you think you have enough voices that are in your corner that are pushing for what you're advocating for?
18: Well, I hope so. It's a matter of public safety, because if, for example, you're off the grid and you don't have cellular service, well, then you don't have communication with the wider world. Mm-hmm. If there is an emergency anywhere, you know, cell service is something that tends to go down. A radio transmitter has a backup generator, and unless the tower falls down, you can still get a radio signal, whether it be AM or FM. I think radio, free radio in the car is an absolute, human right. We need to have it because it is for our own good, for our own safety. If you don't want to use it, don't use it. That's great. But don't make the rest of us pay for something that has always been free and something that we all use in times of stress or emergency.
1: Alan, let me throw a curveball at you. Let's say car manufacturers were to come up with a compromise, and the compromise would be this. We're going to remove the radio from the car, but we will make access, because all cars now, all these new EVs, they all come with a cell chip already included. They can pull the cell phone data, right? But they said, you know what? We're going to remove the radio because that's a cost one, eliminate the cost. But we will make all of our radio apps free to stream. We won't charge you for that. We may charge you for extra things if you want to use some other apps, but radio streaming will be free. Would that satisfy you?
18: Well, the radio, the manufacturers can say that all they want, but what are we going to, what's Rogers and Bell and Telus going to say? They make money transmitting data.
1: Yeah. Well, you know, the manufacturers, a lot of the manufacturers include limited, data for free. And I'll tell you about the Tesla because that's what I have. A whole bunch of features which rely on the cell phone network, they don't charge you for it. Like you can pay for a premium package for the streaming apps and for audio and that kind of stuff. So I just wonder if that's a way to make everyone happy, eliminate the cost of the radio, but keep those radio streams free and available for everyone in the car.
18: Right now, all studies point to the fact that not having access to radio in a car is a deal breaker for a potential buyer. And they don't listen.
1: Shouldn't we let the market decide? Because you're right. Like if I couldn't listen, like I still, again, I got an FM radio in my car and I can listen to the CJD HD feed. If that wasn't available, it would be a bit of a deal breaker for me.
18: Yeah, absolutely. this idea of we're being, you know, pet to death by ducks, that everything that we do requires a subscription. And if you look at your credit card statement at the end of the month, you know, like, oh, you know, it's $8.99 here, it's $14.99 here, $12.99 here, yeah. $1.99 here. I mean, it just goes on and on and on. And in many cases, it's things that we once enjoyed for free. I mean, I can't buy a piece of software for anything that I do without paying either an annual or monthly subscription. Yep. When I used to be able to go and just get something off the shelf, install it, use it, and if I needed an update, well, I'd go buy it again or I'd download a free update.
1: Yeah, I hear this, Alan.
18: These days are going away.
1: I hear you. Listen, keep fighting the good fight. You got a voice for radio. By the way, you got a face for TV too, by the way, if need be. Alan, thanks for coming on. Appreciate it.
18: All right, you're welcome.
1: That's Alan Cross, Canadian broadcaster. He's host of the radio series, The Ongoing History of New Music. When we return, Yan Lafreniere will join us. He's Quebec's deputy premier, and he's minister of internal security. And we're going to talk about this new money to fight organized crime in the province. That's next.
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12: This newscast is brought to you by Meyrin. 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
17: Good morning. It's just past 11 o'clock. I'm James Foster with your CTV News Update. Hot one today. We're nearly already at the daytime high. Will we even get past that 30-degree mark? Probably. I have to wait and see. But a yellow heat warning is in effect for the Montreal area. 29 degrees right now. Your weather details in moments, and here's what is making news. Look out, your public transit fees go up tomorrow. The plan to revamp the East End, and a team from Vancouver helping in search efforts in Venezuela. That and more coming up, but first we're going to head on over to the traffic center and see, are there any other pothole filling operations going out on the roads right now, Debbie?
2: Well, it looks like they wrapped up their work on the 20 westbound at the Dorval Circle, but right now the exit for the 55th Avenue is being blocked by some road work, and so I don't exactly know what they're doing in there. On the 20 westbound at Ville-Saint-Pierre, we have a stalled vehicle, so there's a minor slowdown just approaching Ville-Saint-Pierre on the 20 west, and eastbound side of the 20 from Angrignon, it's heavy to board the Turcotte interchange as you exit to the 15 north and south. Northbound, it carries heavy at Jean Talon. Met westbound stop and go from Lac-Ordaire to Dakarry. Laurentian south to board the Metropolitan from Henry Bourassa. 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Offer ends July 6th. Traffic and transit every 15 minutes on CJAD 800. 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
17: In the news, not only is tomorrow Canada Day and moving day and a real hot one thanks to the heat wave, but it's also the day that your public transit fares go up across the greater Montreal area. Standard single zone A ticket jumps to $3.75. Monthly passes up to 100. Commuter rail and multi-zone ticket prices for transit users traveling anywhere between Montreal, Laval, and the South Shore will all see similar proportional adjustments. You can see a full breakdown of the new transit fees at ctvnewsmontreal.ca. The CAQ has announced a new plan to revitalize the eastern sector of Montreal with a $123 million funding project. That money will allow a provincial development agency to acquire and decontaminate polluted industrial sites that have really sat vacant for over 35 years. The targeted areas had previously hosted heavy oil refineries and even fuel depots. Provincial officials are saying that the long-term goal of the rehabilitation project is to prepare the land for green innovation projects and private investments that are capable of creating sustainable manufacturing jobs across the metropolitan region. A 24-year-old Quebec man is lucky to be alive after quite the fall over the weekend. CTV's Caroline Van Vlardingen tells us that the man from Sainte-Foy needed a helicopter and several reinforcements to be called in to help him after after someone saw him fall from a steep slab up on the upper reaches of a ravine on Mount Washington.
4: According to our colleagues at Nouvelle Info, the young man was taken by helicopter off the mountain after falling 50 feet on a difficult trail, often requiring ropes. According to authorities, Thomas Charland suffered serious but non-life-threatening injuries and was lucky to have survived the fall.
17: And speaking of rescues, a rescue team from Vancouver is among the international crews arriving in Venezuela to assist search efforts after the country was struck by two massive quakes just seconds apart. The death toll from the quakes has topped 1,700. Possibly thousands more are missing. And while there are plenty of tragic stories, ABC News Chief International Correspondent James Longman has some incredible tales of survival.
5: Diana managed to keep her 18-day-old son Juan David alive for 30 hours under the rubble. Rescuers managed to get water to Juan David by sliding a straw through a pipe down through the rubble. The one who gave me the strength not to fall into despair, she says, was my son. I kept saying, as long as he was alive, I was going to be alive. When the earthquake hit, their 8th-floor apartment fell out from beneath their feet. She had Juan David on her chest as the building fell around her.
17: For interviews and other audio, go to CJAD800.com or download the iHeartRadio app. And from your Dormez-vous Weather Center today, it's going to be a hot one. We're already nearing the daytime high. We're just shy of it right now, which is 30 degrees. Probably going to hit it in the next hour or so. 30 degrees for the daytime high, about 34, 35 with the humidex. That also means there's a chance that it could rain, might see a thunderstorm. Same thing for tomorrow, but 33 degrees and 45 on the humidex. Again, chance of showers, maybe a thunderstorm. Thursday, 31. Yeah, trend continues. 33 on Friday. Heat wave goes into the weekend with sunshine and 30 degrees for both Saturday and Sunday. 29 degrees right now. 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Just say play CJAD 800. 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
1: Third hour of the Elias Macko Show. Thanks for joining us for the ride. Now, Quebec has seen an increase in violent incidents linked to organized crime in recent years, prompting calls for stronger enforcement, better coordination between police forces and prosecutors. The CAQ government is acting on that call this morning, a new strategy to strengthen efforts against organized crime and the illegal arms trade. The strategy, new strategy called Respect. The plan builds on previous anti-gang initiatives while adding $66 million of funding over the next 3 years. Let's head now to Yan Lafreniere, Quebec's Deputy Premier and Minister of Security. Monsieur Lafreniere, welcome to the program.
7: Thank you. Good morning to you.
1: First things first, and I mentioned organized crime in my introduction here, but as I talk to police officers, both current and retired, and we talk about what's happening in Quebec, one thing they've said to me that sticks with me, and they're like, Elias, it's not organized. It's disorganized crime. There's a new wave of organized crime that seems more disorganized than not. How do you put it, what we're seeing in Quebec nowadays?
7: But you're right about it. There are three aspects of it. So what we do know as organized crime, so let's talk about the criminal bikers, it could be mafia, so we know about them, but believe me, they're still there. But on top of that, you get the emergent groups, which is groups, you know what, that they don't want to respect organized crime, the way they deal with it, they don't want to pay a cut of that, so they want to do their things in solos. And that's the reason why you saw an increase in violence. For example, with the presence of Al Boivin, I want to start by thanking police officers for the job that they've done with this gentleman. We'll see what he will be accused of, but you know, he's been extremely present. And the last but not least, it's the not so organized. And why you see that? It's because of kids. We're talking about people between 12 and 18, taking contracts, from unknown people to burn out, let's say a business, to shoot in direction of a business or a house to scare people. And this is because of extortion. But again, even if these people committing that, they're not so organized, it's most of the time organized crime behind that. they're the one, you know, issuing the contract. And for this, I want to confirm you that the federal have been present. They said that from now on, there will be more, strong sentences for someone hiring a kid, because this is something that we see too often.
1: So, I need to ask you, you call this, this initiative Respect. And I wonder if it's a reference to how, some of this new type of crime, doesn't have a code. Like they don't even have like some sort of eternal code, like no go zones that some of the old guard organized crime would never cross, lines that would not be crossed. Is that why you're using that word Respect?
7: No, but you're not totally wrong. The reason why I choose Respect is to bring back respect to communities, respect to law enforcement, respect to what Quebec is about, what Montreal is about. We get a tendency to believe that, organized crime, they've been more respectful. But as you know, I've been a police officer for 28 years, and I do remember in Montreal when, agents from a detention center were shot by organized crime. I remember a young boy being killed by organized crime. So yes, there's a tendency to have a code, but now let's respect who we are. And now I'm touring in the Côte-Nord and Gaspésie in different indigenous communities, because this is still in my portfolio. And I'm telling you, organized crime and not organized crime are present with narcotic, with drug, with dope. And because of that, it's causing a lot of negative effects to education, to health. So these people, they're there for only one reason, money. Sometimes we will see, bikers, organized criminal bikers working with kids. Why that is? All for money. And yes, in the past, it wasn't like that. People were not dealing with different groups, but now the only interest that they get

0: launch Santa An, which was a project targeting illegal weapons, which is good because, you know what, 2,000 weapons were seized, 2,000 people have been apprehended, 2,300 people have been arrested. So this operation worked well. Why am I changing that? Because there's a shift in criminality. Now they're doing a lot of extortion. So I want to make sure that our police services are adapting themselves to that new reality, which is extortion being extremely present.
1: With Yann Lafreniere, Quebec's Deputy Premier and Minister of Security, and we're talking about new funding in the fight against organized crime. Now, let's talk about the money here for a sec, you know, especially at a time where we've got a massive debt, we've got yearly deficits in Quebec. I want to talk about, make the case here, because I always want to make sure if we're going to add $66 million of funding, that it's needed, that it's necessary, that it will go to good use. So tell me how this $66 million will make things better.
0: Believe me, when I'm talking about the money of all of us, because we're all paying for that, and extremely cheap, I want to make sure that I've got the best for every dollar that we're spending. Santa will be over in a year from now, so all the federal money, because at the end of it, we did announce $96 million 5 years ago, but there have been some addition from the feds, from different funds. So it's $360 million that was invested in 5 years. The $60 million we're talking about now, it's going to be $30 million this year, then $16 and $17 million. Why that is, we're still waiting for for something from the feds. It's their contribution. It's going to come later. But for now, I'm maintaining all the specialized team that we got on the field. This is important. Having police officers dedicated to fight organized crime. So that will be maintained. Talking about intelligence, gathering intelligence. Believe me, this is extremely important. When we do have intelligence from presence, and it was an addition 5 years ago, having an agent that there will be full-time doing intelligence inside presence, because we do have a lot of intel in those places. So that will be maintained. Also, when we're talking about the labs, which is the laboratory that we got on our side, when there is a shooting, we need specialists to establish which firearm was used and to link that to a suspect. This is important. And the last, not the least, having prosecutors. Because if police officers, they do all their job, but at the end of the day, we don't have any prosecutors to take care of that, it's not going to work. Now it's going to be 30 prosecutors.
1: And I've heard the frustrations from police officers on this show about they're doing their job, and then when it comes to prosecutions, things are let go. Let me ask you one thing before I have to let you go.
0: Sure.
1: On the recruitment of young people, and I want to get your thoughts here on what's happening with Quebec youth and the types of Quebec youth that are finding themselves in organized crime in a way that we didn't see before.
0: It's going to be hard to answer that in a few seconds, but I'll do a parallel with sexual exploitation of youth. Why that is? Because this is the interest of money. And believe me, people with bad intention, they use this. And now in our society, we get a tendency to see how important it is to be famous, how important it is to get a lot of money. So for a kid, imagine you're 14, you're 15, someone is offering you $1,000, $5,000 to commit a crime, and you'll be famous, and you get money. For some kids, it's very attractive. And that's the reason why last fall I announced $140 million to help out people on the street, to block people, to convince people not to jump in those situations. Because you know what's going to happen? It's like this all the time. Organized crime will tell you that you'll do $5,000 for this crime. And in order to get paid, they're going to ask you to show them a picture of you on the crime scene. And you do know what's going to happen. At the end of the day, they're not paying. They say, you know what? If you don't do another one, I'll send that picture to police. And I heard a kid testifying that he did 22 crime, never got paid by that because criminal organizations were playing with him. So that's the reason why we need to invest prevention. We need to make sure that these people hiring kids to do their dirty job, they get bigger sentences.
1: Ministre Lafreniere, merci beaucoup et à la prochaine.
0: It was a pleasure. Thank you.
1: That's Yann Lafreniere, Quebec's Deputy Premier and Minister of Security. When we return on the Elias Macko Show, it was just before this hour that I told you about how car manufacturers were removing radios from cars So many of you

0: went apoplectic on the text line. You're not a fan of that. Well, ladies and gentlemen, when we return, I'm going to tell you about something else car makers are removing from the inside of cars that may make you go crazy. And we're finding out about it in just the last 12 hours. That's coming up next. Let's do traffic. 11:17. And we check in on the roads now with Debbie Marcellos.
1: Well, Elias, we have two things going on Highway 20 westbound now. One at the Dorval Circle. They're doing just before the Dorval Circle at Bouchard. It looks like some more pothole repair work. They've blocked the two right lanes. But before that, at the Ville-Saint-Pierre interchange, just before the exit for Highway 138 or Route 138, we are seeing that congestion from Angrignon, northbound DeCary, from Snowden up to the Metropolitan, heavy on the Met West from Lac-Gordaire to DeCary, eastbound Trans-Canada slows at Côte Yes to Stinson. 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
0: All right, welcome back to the Elias Macko Show. Now, if you were upset at the prospect of car radios going away, we spoke just before the hour was up, the last hour was up, spoke to Alan Cross about many car manufacturers moving to put things like radio behind a paywall. So you even have to pay for a radio and that kind of thing. I just want to add a couple of things here because my text line exploded on that front. I know so many of you are listening to me right now on your car radio. A couple of things on that end, and that is I actually do think at the end of the day, regulators won't allow it to happen. We've seen indications of that south of the border and in Europe, and that's, you know, like Canada, we're small potatoes. Basically, it's going to have to be the U.S. and Europe to act for those cars for the cars that they ship here, for that to matter. So I think European regulators and American regulators will say, sorry, manufacturers, you need to put in at least an FM radio in cars that you ship. Maybe they'll even say you have to put in an AM radio. I think FM radio would be good enough because of the advent of HD radio. For those of you who, you know, you may not even know this right now. And every time I bring this up, every time I mention it, I get a text message from a listener saying, Elias, I had no idea. Thank you. If you've got a fairly new car, there's a good chance, not 100%, but there's a good chance you have an HD radio in your car. And CJAD, we broadcast in HD radio. We're at 107.3 on the dial on an HD radio, 107.3 subchannel 2, because we piggyback with our fellow Bell radio stations. So you may be listening to us right now on AM radio when you could be listening to us in crystal clear HD radio sound. So now you know. I mean, over the years, over 8 years here, I try and bring it up a couple of times a year, and every time I do, people are like, what? I didn't know that existed. So it exists. If you have an HD radio, you can listen to me in fantastic, crystal clear stereo sound. Now, if you were up in arms just about 25 minutes ago, hearing about car manufacturers removing radio from the car, what if I told you they've made the first step this morning, in fact, at removing the steering wheel and the pedals? It was just about 12:17 a.m., so just after midnight this morning, when Tesla posted on their social media that they have started testing, and this is not a production test or that kind of stuff. It's a real deal authorized vehicle in Texas, in Austin, Texas. And they've begun now, not to the public, but with a supervisor in the vehicle. They've started operating their CyberCab product, which does not have a steering wheel. It does not have pedals. There's no accelerator. There's no brakes. It is entirely run by the computer. And up until now, listen, have you been in a Waymo? Have you ever got to travel to the U.S.? They're in Miami, they're in Arizona, they're, of course, in Silicon Valley and L.A. and that kind of stuff. Waymos are in a lot of cities right now. You can hop in one of those, and Waymo's owned by Google, and you can get in these vehicles, but they've got it, you know, in the front of the vehicle, there's no driver, but there's a steering wheel, there's brake pedals, and there's an accelerator. So, you know, if they need be, a driver can get into the front and drive that sucker, right? So I've used a Waymo. Pretty fascinating how it works. Of course, I have that self-driving technology in my vehicle that Tesla offers. I use it every day. It drives me to work. I think it does a fantastic job. But now, for the first time ever, we got a vehicle operating on the roads that doesn't even have a steering wheel or any of the pedals. It's just two seats and a gigantic touchscreen. The future is coming, folks. I mean, maybe they'll save the radio from the car. The question is, will they be able to save the steering wheel and the pedals from the car? I'm not so sure right now. I think we're moving to a future where we may have to think about cars not even coming with something like a steering wheel. But that has started as of after midnight this morning down there in Austin, Texas. Now, I said it. I have a note from a listener who's discovering the joys of HD radio, listening to CJAD at 107.3 on the HD radio dial for the first time and saying, wow, it's clear, but you sound different in HD. Yeah, it's true, right? Like, it must sound different than that maybe familiar hum or buzz of AM radio. It does sound crystal clear. And the music, when we come back from a break, the music sounds way better when it is in stereo sound. One other item I want to get to this morning, and we talked about it on the Big Five yesterday, and I'm bringing it back here. And it's a question that I have for you, for all of us now that use AI chatbots, right? We go to ChatGPT, we go to Google Gemini, you may go to Grok or Claude, all the other ones that are out there, Microsoft Copilot, whatever it is. I know some people, I was speaking to someone this week at work. They're forced. They have to. They have no other choice. They must use Microsoft Copilot. They weren't the biggest fan of it, but that's what they've got to use. So an investigation by the Washington Post finds that most chatbots, when you ask it a question, okay, and you ask it for an opinion to give you an answer on weighty subjects. You know, think about gun control. Think about free speech. Think about taxes on the wealthy. Just you ask it questions about, you know, important issues. Washington Post said, hey, what happens when we ask these chatbots to give us their take on certain positions? Well, what the Washington Post found is that most of the time, these chatbots give left-leaning arguments. Now, it depends on which one you're using. ChatGPT, OpenAI, when it was asked, you know, one of these weighty, heavy questions, you know, things that you have to think about normally, it gave only left-leaning arguments 80% of the time. It hardly gave a right-leaning argument. Now, Anthropic, they've got Claude. It gave left-leaning answers 43% of the time. And I should note, the other 57% of the time, it gave both sides. It gave left and right answers 57% of the time. But the interesting thing here is, how often will some of these chatbots only give a right-leaning argument? Only a right-leaning argument. That was much harder to find. I should point out, Grok, which is from XAI, that's Elon Musk's outfit, it was the only one, according again to research from the Washington Post, that split up the answers equally between left-leaning, right-leaning, and both sides. Each of those got about a third of the responses. It's pretty interesting here when I look at some of the answers, like asking, by the way, about free speech, right? Like what, and they tested even DeepSeek, the Chinese model, and it was very interesting. When you asked all of these models, what do you think about free speech? All of them came out in favor of, you know, absolute free speech, with the exception of the Chinese model, DeepSeek, which said, yeah, government should be able to clamp down on what you can say. So it's very interesting. So think about that. The next time you're doing having a discussion or trying to get an answer on a complex subject from an AI system, maybe ask a couple of them to try and get maybe more full-featured answers, or at least trying to hear both sides of a given argument. When we return on the Elias Macko Show, we're going to be talking about a Quebec video game company. We'll be speaking to a Quebec video game company that is bringing an old idea back to life. If there's anyone listening that had a Game Boy or a Game Boy Color in their pocket back in the day, you're going to be particularly interested about an old idea becoming new once again. That's next.
16: Good morning. It's 11:31. I'm Jason Mayoff for the CTV News Update. The government is putting nearly $125 million into a plan to revitalize the east end of Montreal. The money will go into acquiring and decontaminating industrial sites like old oil refineries and fuel depots that have been vacant for more than 35 years. Public transit fares go up tomorrow. A single Zone A ticket goes up to $375. Monthly passes rise to $100. There will also be increases for users on the South Shore and Laval. And Stats Canada says the economy was back in growth mode to start the second quarter. Real gross domestic product rose half a point in April, the fastest growth rate for the economy since July of last year. It's a rebound from a mild economic contraction seen in the first 3 months of 2026. For more news, including public health advising you to stay hydrated during the heat wave, go to ctvnewsmontreal.ca. And with the latest from the CJAD 800 Traffic Center, here's Debbie Marcellos.
1: But we have some slowdowns on Highway 20 West before Angrignon through to an incident before Ville Saint-Pierre. And then it slows in Lachine at 55th Avenue, but they've reopened the lanes at Bouchard where they were doing some road work. Northbound to Cary slows from Côte Saint-Luc Road up to the Metropolitan. Met westbound heavy from Lac-Ordaire to Saint-Michel and then at Saint-Laurent, sluggish into De Cary. 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
16: Your Dormeva Weather Center forecast, a yellow heat warning is in effect, a mix of sun and cloud with a chance of showers or a thunderstorm this afternoon, the high today 30 degrees. Cloudy with a chance of showers or a thunderstorm tonight, the low 24, and a mix of sun and cloud tomorrow with a chance of showers or a thunderstorm, the high 33, the humidex in the mid 40s. It's 29 downtown. 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
0: Coming up next, we'll meet a Quebec video game company determined to preserve video game history. 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Now, the Game Boy Color, ladies and gentlemen, was released at the tail end of 1998. Let's do the math here. That's 28 years ago. So why is a Quebec company trying to bring back a Game Boy Color title? We're going to find out next.
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24: Everybody's got a colorful side. 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Now the games are as colorful as you.
0: Who remembers that? That's a Game Boy Color, Nintendo Game Boy Color ad from 1999. That's so long ago, I had to say the full year out completely. Now, the Game Boy Color was released at the tail end of 1998. It came a decade after the Game Boy, the original Game Boy. And in the video game world, it's rare for a project that was abandoned more than 20 years ago to get a second chance. But that's exactly what's happening thanks to a Quebec company determined to preserve gaming history. Incubate Games, based in Quebec, has revived an unreleased Game Boy Color title that had been sitting unfinished for decades. Working with the original developer, the company helped complete the game and is now releasing it on physical cartridges that can be played on original Game Boy Color hardware, giving fans the opportunity to experience a game that was thought to be lost forever. Let's go to Gary Duato on the line now, Chief Marketing Officer over at Incubate Games. Gary, welcome to the program.
2: Thank you. How are you?
0: I'm doing great. There's one question that I have to start off with. Why? Why are you doing this?
2: Yeah, I think it's a long story. We might not have the time to tell everything, but it's, you know, sometimes everything goes well and you ended up to thinking that it's a good idea, I guess. At that point of time, we have a company which is retromodding a side of Incubate Games. And, you know, we are all gamers and we have seen this game, Infinity, that wasn't finished. And the initial developer, in the hope of having someone finishing it, released a preview of the game in 2016, so 15 years after, you know, the end of the project. And from, you know, that point, we, you know, you went in, we talked with the guy, we just decided to, you know, continue the project, and, you know, it's now a reality in 2026. It took a bit of time, but it's the world story really quick.
0: And it's a reality, and it's also a hit. Before I get into just how much of a hit it's already become, I want to ask you about this game. So the game is called Infinity. How do you describe the game? What kind of game is this?
2: So Infinity is a tactical RPG. It's really ambitious for the Game Boy Color, at least. And it's really a rolling player game, and it's fairly basic in, you know, the story. It's a fairly classic. Is you know, the good versus the evil, and it's a bit more complicated, but you have to save the world, kind of, because the darkness will destroy everything.
0: Well, saving the world here, and you have saved a piece of video game history. Why did you tell our listeners when you started to sell this game, the reaction? Tell me about it, you know, how much you've made here, bringing back a game from video game history.
2: Well, so the world project is bound to the Kickstarter campaign we have done in 2021. So we had almost 3,500 people which backed the project to help us finish the game and do the production, everything. So it represents $370,000 Canadian dollar raised for Infinity. So
0: wow.
2: It's pretty huge for Game Boy Color when you think about it. It's like the console is dead and there are those people which want that amount. Well, we have raised that amount for Game Boy Color in 2021 back in time. So it's a bit crazy. Now the game is done. We have to, you know, fulfill, you know, the reward of the Kickstarter plus the pre-order we had on our website.
0: Yeah.
2: So it's a pretty good success. It's pretty uncommon even for the what we call the homebrew scene of the Game Boy nowadays. But we are pretty happy of the result because it was like years of commitment and development and, you know, hurdle and whatever you can imagine in those kind of archaeological project, if I might say.
0: It, you know, that's what it is, right? It's video game archaeology here. Now, let me ask you, do I need to have a Game Boy Color in order to play this game? Because, you know, again, it's almost 30 years later. These are harder and harder to track down. So do I need to track one of these down? How else can I play this game if not?
2: So you can have the what we call the ROM of the game, which is the digital file, where you can play it with any kind of game emulator where, you know, you add them on PC, Mac, your Android or your phone.
0: Yes.
2: So you can play it on modern platform. Or if you happen to have like a Game Boy Color, you can just get a cartridge from Incubate Games and you can play old school with your Game Boy Color. So.
0: And Gary, you know, I know, yeah, I've heard you talk about, you know, those who are 30, 35, 40, 45. This is nostalgia for them. They had a Game Boy Color and now they absolutely want products like this. But are you also being surprised maybe with younger gamers, with people that never touched Game Boy Color getting interested in this game?
2: Yes. You know, Intuit Games is a retro gaming publisher. We are specialized in Game Boy, mainly Game Boy games, Game Boy Color, Game Boy Advance. And some of our new developers, are young people.
0: Hmm.
2: So, of course, we have older developers, like 40-ish, 30-ish. But we have some developers which are in the early 20s, for example, which is, you know, they haven't played the Game Boy when they were young, or they discovered it with their parents, maybe.
0: Yeah.
2: And so I'm pretty sure that there are also, like, younger people which are using the Game Boy, because it's also like kind of a, I don't know how to say that, but it's an object that you can recognize super quickly, like a vinyl or something like that. So
0: yeah, totally. Physical yeah. Media. I think, you know, everything's digital nowadays, and sometimes we long for a physical thing we can hold. Can I ask you, does Nintendo give you trouble? Like, when you want to make a game from an old system, do they get in the way? Do they still, like, how does that work?
2: No, not at all. It's like what's important is the IP they already have, and seeing that you try to how to say that, hack from them, which is not our case. Like the toolkit which is used for the game available and legal, and we are just making a game for the console, so there is no kind of issue. We had like super good lawyers and consultants to guide us to make everything perfect.
0: Well, listen, so, Gary, I do want to thank you for coming on today. I'll direct our listeners, if they want to find Incubate Games, right, they do a search for, like, write Incube, all one word, and add the number 8. Incube number 8 is how they can find Incubate Games. Gary, thanks,
2: yes.
0: Thanks so much for coming on.
2: Thank you very much. Bye.
0: That is Gary Duato, Chief Marketing Officer of Incubate Games. Let me know on the text line, 514-790-0800. If you've got a Game Boy still in your life, or a Game Boy Color, or if you are doing some of that old school gaming. When we return, Aaron Rand is going to join us, a host of Montreal Now. I'll find out if he's a gamer in any respect, whether it's retro games or the new stuff, and a whole lot more. So stay tuned for that. Let's do traffic radio right now. 11:45, and Lauren Glazer standing by now with an update on the roads. Good morning, Lauren.
3: Good morning, Elias. We do have delays on the westbound side of the Met. The volume there starting Longelier to the DeCary Interchange. Eastbound side of the T-CAN Volume 2, Côte Est back to Stinson on the eastbound Met, and again between Longelier and the Anjou Interchange. Southbound 25, delays there. You pray vote to the tunnel. We do have a slow drive for northbound DeCary, Sherbrooke up to the top. Southbound DeCary delays there from the top to Van Horn on the westbound side of the 20. That is a tough drive from Turcon to an accident. That's before the Ville St. Pierre Interchange taking up the center lane. This week at Adonis, Avon Quebec strawberries at $2.77 for 750 milliliters. Details at adonis.ca. 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
0: All right, welcome back to the Elias Matko Show. Let's head over to our good friend and colleague, Aaron Rand, who joins us on the phone line, the wonderful host of Montreal Now. Hey, Aaron, how you doing?
32: I'm pretty good, Elias. How are you?
0: I'm doing good. Listen, I got a theme for our segment today. Maybe it's old school versus new school. I just spoke to a video game developer, and in fact, they're developing video games for the Game Boy Color, which was released about 30 years ago. So I just want to ask you, like, do you have a retro video game side to you? Do you remember playing any of these old school systems back in the day? You're young enough for that, right?
32: If I think back, I played, was it called Pong? Do you remember Pong? Do you know what Pong is?
0: I do remember Pong, yeah. That was a game that they put on a whole lot. Like, I remember, like, the first time I had a computer in the household, we had this black and white computer, and one of the few things it had on it was, like, some sort of Pong knockoff. So I remember that.
32: I remember also, actually back in the day, there was an amusement arcade that you could actually play like a sophisticated version of Pong. It cost like a quarter, I think, right, to play back then.
0: Mm-hmm.
32: I remember doing that. And I remember the only other game I can remember is Space Invaders.
0: Yes.
32: Do you remember that at all?
0: I do remember Space Invaders. Yeah, totally. Okay. You know, because all those games, like, you know, there's a shelf life for video games, but the classics, they stuck around for quite some time, right? So, yeah, I do remember Space Invaders and the like. Like, you know, for me, I still remember, I was like the last person to get one. I was like the last person in my class to get one. But I remember when I got the original Nintendo, okay? Mm. And I got it for Christmas. It was just the best thing ever. I got it, you know, maybe just after the Super Mario Brothers 3 came out. So this was at the tail end of the Nintendo's life, where I got an original Nintendo. And I played that cartridge. I did the blowing into the cartridge. I remember all of that stuff. I remember it fondly. And I still have my Nintendo. Like, it's still in my home. It has moved with me from place to place to place. So, yeah, I mean, I don't think I'll ever get rid of that sucker.
32: You know, I think I inherited it. The last time I moved, the place I moved into, they'd left some stuff. One of them was a Nintendo system. So I was going to say, you can have that one, but you still have yours, so you don't need that.
0: I still have that. I have a Nintendo. Okay. I have a GameCube. That one came out like the early 2000s and is still home to one of the best baseball games of all time. MVP 2005, just fantastic. So I still play that sucker.
32: You know, it's funny when you said baseball, I just bring up, you know what I would love to have if I could find one? Have you ever played an old school baseball pinball game where it actually had like a bat and a ball and it was physical? Have you ever seen one of those?
0: No, but I'll tell you what I do have.
32: They're amazing.
0: I have this in my home right now and I'm actually been thinking I need to get rid of it. Like I don't have a room for it and that kind of stuff. But I bought it on eBay when eBay was still a thing. Maybe it still is for a lot of people.
32: It is still a thing,
0: yeah. It's still a thing. But I bought this on eBay 25, maybe 30 years ago. I bought a 1952 Parker Brothers baseball board game. It is in terrible condition. I didn't pay much for it, but I still have it. It's a rickety box. It's falling apart, and I still think I need to get rid of this thing. But I have an old-school Parker Brothers baseball board game. No pinball machines to be found.
32: You got to find one of those. I'll find a picture of one and send it to you. They were really something. You could actually swing at a real pitch with a real ball and either a single, double, home run. They were amazing. I'd love to find one of those.
0: Fun stuff. Now, on old school and new school stuff, I want to throw this at you. This is definitely the category of old school, but he's coming to Montreal, and I'm excited. David Letterman is going to be at Just for Laughs for the first time ever, which is kind of amazing. I mean, he was a stand-up comic early in his career, but I guess, you know, he was already too big by the time Just for Laughs started. But, is this something, like, I'm thinking about it, even though I may not be able to go. I've got a baby coming. But if I'm available, I'd love to go see David Letterman, at Place des Arts. What about you?
32: I would go, I'm not going to be here, but I would go 1,000%. Been a Letterman fan since the day he debuted his late night show, even before that, when he had a mid-morning show.
0: Mm.
32: By the way, some of those videos are still up on YouTube. Yeah, no, I think that's an amazing get.
0: And have you ever go see Letterman live or any of those late night talk show hosts? You ever see anyone live, like go to a studio taping?
32: Yeah, we went once to an NBC show. And it's so long ago, I can't even remember who we saw, but we were at a live, I think it was a Jon Stewart show.
0: Oh, okay.
32: Yeah, saw that live, which is amazing. The thing that you notice most is you think it's a big, big place and a big, big room, and it's a tiny room with like maybe 100, 150 people, and that's the whole show. And I'm like, I thought this was 1,000 of people in this room.
0: Are you saying Jon Stewart show, like when he actually, or are you talking about the Daily Show on Comedy Central or before then?
32: Before, well, not the one he has now. Yeah. Obviously, the one before then, yes. Whatever it was called,
0: Like on Comedy Central, you said his NBC show was like his talk show.
32: Not NBC. We saw another show there. I saw Saturday Night Live at NBC.
0: Wow! How was that? Seeing SNL
32: that was in person? That was pretty cool. Yeah, that was pretty cool. Jon Stewart was even better because it was so small, so intimate.
0: I think we probably went to the same studio because I did see Jon Stewart at the Comedy Central Studios once. I think it was about 2004. And that same trip in New York City, I went to see Letterman, speaking of David Letterman, and I hated it. I thought they treated the crowd, the audience, like crap. They treated us like cattle the entire time. They were very
32: Elias.
0: Yeah. It's over.
32: Let it go.
0: Totally. And by the way, and Letterman did not, like, he didn't bring it. Like, he just mailed it in that day. And I think we all felt it that he wasn't even into it. So
32: you can have days like that, right?
0: Yeah, totally. You know, it soured me on Letterman for a few years.
32: Sorry.
0: I have forgiven him since then. But that's the one time I did go see Letterman.
32: I have Bill Brownstein on my show this afternoon to talk about that. He ran the story this morning on Letterman coming.
0: Yeah.
32: So I'll bring up Letterman, see what he thinks. By the way, do you know what ticket prices are for this thing?
0: No idea. You know?
32: I don't. I'm assuming they're going to be quite expensive.
0: Yeah, as everything is nowadays. But as Place des Arts, it's a big room, right? They're doing it at Wilfrid Pelletier, right? So it's.
32: Oh, are they? I didn't know that. Okay.
0: Yeah, so I don't. So, you know, I mean, that hopefully that means there'll be some affordable tickets. But yeah, I'm sure to be up close and center, you're gonna pay a pricey penny. What's coming up on your show today, Aaron?
32: Bill Brownstein will be here to talk with Dave Letterman. Oh, beyond that, we're going to have Chris Labos talk about a couple of stories in the news, including this, you know, for all the negative stuff about, you know, GLP-1s, right?
0: Oh,
32: whether
0: yeah.
32: it's Wegovy or whatever. There's suddenly a lot of really positive news coming out about these, you know, drugs, if you will. Nothing to do with fat loss, but about some of the other potential medical benefits, which is kind of interesting because so many people are so negative on this. We'll talk about that. Maya Johnson, we've been having a little battle of music.
0: Mm-hmm.
32: Like, I'll play a pretty well-known artist from the 70s or 80s, just as a joke, just to have fun, and Maya won't recognize them. So, she's
0: yes.
32: very defensive, and today apparently she's gonna play some stuff that I won't be able to identify because we grew up in two different eras of music, so I'm looking forward to that.
0: You know, I bet you we talk to Maya and say, hey, Maya, do you retro video games? She'd be like, yeah, I totally play PlayStation 3. You know, like that's what she'd say to us.
32: She has a little guy. She's probably playing them now anyway. So.
0: I have the ticket prices. Maxim Gadot has pulled these up. How much does a ticket cost for Letterman?
6: So for Letterman on Tuesday, July 21st, officially ranging from $117.50 to
32: $550.
0: Oh, $500.
6: $550 are for the floor seats. You're looking at 100 to 200 in the balcony.
0: Oh my goodness. Okay.
32: Jeez.
0: Well, there you go. Maybe your vacation's probably cheaper, Aaron. Thanks.
32: Sure it's going to be cheaper. That's incredible.
0: We'll hear you later, Aaron. Thanks for joining us.
32: All right, Bob. Take care.
0: All right. We're going to wrap up the Elias Macko show next.
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11: From what I've read in the past, the countries that tend to have the best overall healthcare outcomes tend to be the ones that make that have some public and private mix of, and sometimes of provision and sometimes even of the financing. Me personally, I tend to be pro-choice on everything. That's the way I kind of sum up my overall political philosophy. And so whatever gives people the maximum individual freedom of choice, I tend to support.
0: And that's a little snippet of the Big Five this morning. Akil Aline there. It was Akil and Raphael Melançon on the panel. If you missed the Big Five, go catch up, why don't you? Whenever you want, the Big Five podcast available wherever you get your podcasts and on the iHeartRadio app. Maxim Gadot producing this one. Andrew Malik in for J for our fellas. Thanks for all the great work behind the scenes to get us to air. And that's where we will leave you for this Tuesday. Now, tomorrow, it's Canada Day. I will be here. We will have a live edition of the Elias Macko Show. And it will be special because we're broadcasting it across the country. We're going into Ontario. We're going to be in Ottawa and Toronto and Windsor. So it will be a fun edition of the show. And we'll poke fun at those people in the rest of the country just a little bit. Join us tomorrow for our Canada Day edition. Have a great afternoon.
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16: Good afternoon. It's 12 o'clock. I'm Jason Mayoff with a CTV News Update. A heat warning is in effect. It's 29 downtown, but it feels like 33. Weather details in minutes. Here's what's making news right now. Public Health says you should take it slow if you're moving tomorrow. Confirmation of a second tornado in Quebec this year and more money to revitalize the East End. With the latest from the CJAD 800 Traffic Center, here's Lorne Glazer.
3: Good afternoon, Jason. We do have delays on the westbound side of the 20. Volume starting now between Angrenio and Norman for southbound 13. It has delays also, Sampson to the B-Cell Bridge, again between Hickmore and Ottery 20. For the westbound side of the Met, volume La Cordera to the Carry. Northbound the Carry is pretty slow from Sugar Cup to the top. Southbound the Carry delays too from the top to Plamondon. Southbound 15 is busy between Atwater and the Champlain. 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Traffic and transit every 15 minutes on CJAD 800. 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
16: In the news tomorrow is Canada Day, moving day, and the first day of a heat wave. Temperatures will go above 30 degrees and will stay in the mid to high 20s overnight. David Kaiser with Montreal Public Health says if you are moving tomorrow, you should try to start early or late and take it slow.
1: Obviously, people have all kinds of different constraints around that. You rent a U-Haul, you have your friends for a certain amount of time. So people need to work with what they have. But obviously, starting as early as possible or waiting till a little later, at least end of the afternoon, will avoid being exposed in the hottest part of the day and taking your time.
16: Daytime highs aren't expected to drop below 30 again until next Monday. Officials have confirmed a second tornado in Quebec this year, a touchdown in Lakefield north of Lachute. On the afternoon of June 18th, the EF1 twister stretched over more than 5 kilometers and was about 370 meters wide at its widest point. No one was hurt, but it did cause damage to trees and some roofs. The year's first tornado happened last month in the Saguenay region. The Quebec government is adding close to $125 million to redevelop land in the east end of Montreal. The money will go into buying, cleaning up, and preparing several industrial sites with the aim of attracting private projects and jobs. Premier Christine Fréchette says it will help build a stronger economy in the eastern part of the city. Quebec has already put in $200 million into the east end since 2019. Well, Prime Minister Mark Carney will attend the NATO summit in Turkey next week before he jets off to Saudi Arabia for a bilateral visit with the Crown Prince.
2: NATO members are gathering on July 7 and 8 under pressure from U.S. President Donald Trump to show up with credible plans to ramp up defense spending to 5% of their GDP by 2035. In the meantime, Carney has been campaigning ahead of the summit to rally allies in support of establishing a multinational defense bank to finance defense sector growth. Carney's office says this will be the first visit to Saudi Arabia by a Canadian prime minister in 26 years and the first to Turkey in more than a decade. Kyle Duggan, The Canadian Press, Ottawa.
16: 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We have a yellow heat warning in effect, a mix of sun and cloud with a 60% chance of showers or a thunderstorm this afternoon. The high today, 30 degrees. Cloudy with a chance of showers or a thunderstorm tonight, the low 24. And a mix of sun and cloud tomorrow with a chance of showers or a thunderstorm, the high 33. The humidex tomorrow in the mid 40s. It's 29 downtown, but it feels like 33. 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
1: We do have slowdowns now on the westbound side of the 20, starting before Ungrinio, running back to Norman. A little bit of volume as well between Austin and Combatel and Neil-Perot. Southbound 13 delays 2 between the Vashel Bridge and 640. More volume between Sampson and the Bison Bridge. On the westbound side of the Met, delays there between Lochelier and Saint Laurent, also between Lacadie and DeCary. Northbound the Carry, volume 2, sharper up to the top, also delays southbound the Carry, starting at the top, rolls out to Chantanelle. 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
1: Welcome back. Tim Powers sitting in for Vashi. Well, yesterday was quite the day in the World Cup. Two historic powers knocked out. Germany knocked out by Paraguay on penalty kicks. And the Netherlands, a multi-time finalist in the World Cup, knocked out by Morocco. That means we, Canada, will play Morocco July 4th, 1 p.m. Eastern in Houston. What should we expect and how are we going to handle this super fast talent? Talented team. To help dive into that, delighted to be joined by Arash Madani. You know Arash, he's a national sports broadcaster who for the World Cup is working with One Soccer. Arash, I gotta tell you, I was watching that game. I didn't stay to the end, didn't get through the penalty kicks. I'm old, I need my sleep, but that first half, oh my goodness, Hakimi, we're gonna hear his name a lot. He showed me he may be one of the world's best players that we don't talk a lot about. We talk about Haaland. We talk about the French striker Mbappe. We talk about Joel, the English number 10. But we don't talk about Hakimi. Tell us about Hakimi, because he could be the difference maker on Saturday.
2: Well, there could be a few difference makers. When you think about this Moroccan team, they haven't been the air quote traditional power. No. When you think about, you know, the usual suspects, Tim, you know, your Brazils, your Argentinas, yep, your Frances, et cetera. But don't forget, 4 years ago in Qatar, this Moroccan team made the semis of the World Cup. That doesn't happen by accident. They actually knocked off Canada along the way in the group stage. Here's what else is interesting. The Moroccan goalkeeper was born in, drumroll please, Montreal. So we have a Canadian-born goalkeeper over on the Moroccan side who was instrumental in Morocco getting to the Final Four 4 years ago. And if you rewind the clock about, I don't know, a decade or so ago, the Canadian Federation reached out to the goalkeeper. They reached out to Bono, Yassine Bono, and said, hey, do you want to come do this? Do you want to be part of the Canadian national team program? Benito Floro was the coach at the time. But Bono said, look, I moved to Morocco when I was 3 years old. I've come up in this federation. And he always dreamed of playing for the Atlas Lions. And so here we go, 4 years later, after he was instrumental. It's Morocco, Canada again with the stakes. I mean, they couldn't be higher. A trip to the quarterfinal on the line.
1: What I found fascinating last night, Arash, watching, was the story that was being told about how Morocco, to your point, this isn't by accident. They've invested in their development programs. I believe they won or did very well at the World Under-20s. They did well at the Olympics. This nation, ranked number 6th in the world, is committed to winning a World Cup, correct?
2: Absolutely. And I think it's a great eye-opener for us as Canadians. Morocco's population is around 39, 40 million. Does that sound familiar? This matters to them, but also this matters to them, Tim, in a way that nothing matters to Canadians. Like, yeah, hockey is kind of, you know, embedded in our culture, but this is everything. This is in people's souls. You know, it was amazing that on average, 5.5 million Canadians watched on a Sunday afternoon. That's a massive number. That's a great number. I dare say that 30 of the 39 million Moroccans will be tuned in on Saturday, regardless of the opponent. This is a great illustration of what happens when you commit infrastructure, commit to a plan, commit to a development system to get to where you want to be. And so Jesse Marsh, when he came in and took over as Canada's head coach 2 years ago, he talked about this. He talked about this being a, you know, let's start recruiting 12, 13, 14-year-olds now, get them into our system, playing our system, and committing to Canada so that if we can find people of different citizenships, but that we can make neutralized Canadians, get them capped in FIFA, they'll be part of our program. Alfie Jones, who's been injured, is one of those examples. He could be playing for England, but instead he's playing for Canada. Ishmael Kone, another example. So that's the name of the game, because you can never have enough talent.
1: You can never have enough talent and depth. It matters in these championships with multiple rounds. How does Canada go about beating Morocco? I talked about Hakimi, and I just do want to focus on him for a moment. For those who don't follow soccer, he plays with the Champions League PSG Paris, one of the best teams in the world, the best club team in the world at the moment. He is perhaps, as I say, not seen in the same light as Mbappe, Bellingham, Vinny Jr., and Haaland, but he's a master, Arash. Containing him, Diaz, who plays with Real Madrid and some of the other stars that they have, is no easy task for Canada. What do they need to do to take the potency out of this Moroccan team?
2: Fight fire with fire. You know, when you think about what Canada didn't do against South Africa, getting by the skin of their teeth, there was very little attack. There was very little firepower throughout. And I just don't understand why Jesse Marsh is so enamored with Tani Alawashe. I have no idea why he remains enamored with Tejan Buchanan over on the wing. They're not getting enough production from their strikers, especially now missing Kone. They're not getting enough from their midfield. And yes, Eustaquio has been outstanding, and without him, I don't even know where they'd be right now. But to me, when I think about what Sunday needs to be, is foot on the gas, Tim. He's not going to do this. Marsh is not going to do this. But I would sit Jonathan David and go with Promise David and Kyle Larin up front. Two dudes who run, two dudes who have just produced.
1: Big boys, too.
2: And they bring it. Yeah. I mean, you have two linebackers running downhill. That's how you counter a Hakimi on, you know, at the right back. Fight fire with fire. So whatever you watched against South Africa, tactically and from a game plan standpoint, I expect it to be a completely different game plan strategy when we watch on Saturday.
1: One of the challenges for Canada, as you say, is playing consistently with one strategy. They alternated a couple of times in the in the South Africa game. It worked for them in the end. Speaking of strategy, what do you do with Alphonso Davies? Can he play a full game, Arash? Is he only going to play a half? Because he made a huge difference when he was on the pitch.
2: He just drew so much attention, didn't he? He came onto the field, and it just felt like the complexion of the game changed. I don't believe that Davies can and will start. You know, you can't go weeks without playing, get in for 20 minutes, and then be asked to go 90 or 120. If I'm Jesse Marsh, I look back at that game and I say to myself, I want to go to my bench earlier, especially if you're going to, you know, have a starting 11 like they did the other day. So this is as healthy, Kone notwithstanding, as Canada has been the entire time. To me, you bring Davies on to start the second half. Get through the opening 45 minutes. You can ask Alphonso to go 45-plus. Mm-hmm. And I can't imagine that if that match against South Africa went to extra time, that Alphonso wasn't in the plans to play extra time as well. You know, like, you come on the 75th minute, we want 50 minutes out of you.
1: Yeah. It's an amazing thing what a playoff game, adrenaline, and history-making can do to continue to allow you to play. Arash, got to leave it there. Getting super excited about Saturday. Thanks for making time for us today. Really appreciate it.
2: Always good, Tim. Appreciate it, Matt.
1: All right, take care. That is Arash Madani, national sports broadcaster, covering the World Cup for One Soccer. Only days away. We'll keep focusing on the game because it is indeed historic. When we come back, though, we're going to dive into Alberta and a pipeline. Back with that momentarily.
3: 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Call Cassandra, voted best of Montreal luxury broker 4 years in a row. 514-293-2277.
4: Good afternoon. It's 12:30. I'm Jason May off of the CTV News Update. Montreal Public Health says you should work slowly, take breaks, and stay hydrated if you're moving tomorrow. We'll be hitting 33 degrees tomorrow with a humidex into the mid-40s. Nights could be uncomfortable if you don't have AC, with lows in the mid to high 20s for a few days. Quebec is investing nearly $125 million to revitalize the eastern part of Montreal. The funding will allow a government agency to acquire and decontaminate polluted industrial sites that have sat vacant for more than 35 years. And Prime Minister Mark Carney is meeting with Inuit leaders in Quebec. Both Carney and Nathan Obed have agreed there is room to improve the relationship between the federal government and Inuit. They'll talk about issues like Arctic sovereignty, security, and defense and housing and food security. For more news, including how much transit fares are going up tomorrow, go to ctvnewsmontreal.ca. And with the latest from the CJAD 800 Traffic Center, here's Lauren Glazer.
5: We're seeing delays now on the eastbound side of the T-CAN volume there from Côte-de-l'Est at the Stinson on the eastbound Mantic and between L'Angelier and the Anjou Interchange. Southbound 25 delays too, bumping into the tunnel, off and on slowdowns westbound Matlack Cordaire to a problem. That's the Saint-Laurent. More volume on the westbound Met between Des Lauriers and DeCary. Northbound DeCary pretty slow. Sherbrooke up to the top. We have delays also southbound the carry from the top to Van Horn on the westbound side of the 20. Pretty slow between Turcotte and Norman. 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
4: Your Dormez-vous Weather Center forecast, a yellow heat warning is in effect, a mix of sun and cloud with a 60% chance of showers or a thunderstorm this afternoon, the high today 30 degrees, cloudy with a chance of showers or a thunderstorm tonight, the low 24, and a mix of sun and cloud tomorrow with a chance of showers or a thunderstorm, the high 33, the humidex in the mid 40s. It's 28 downtown, but it feels like 33. 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
1: Tim Powers sitting in for Vashi. Let's turn our eyes to Alberta. A report in the Globe and Mail says Alberta will submit its West Coast oil pipeline proposal to Ottawa's major projects office this week without any private sector proponents backing it. The federal government favors the southern BC route for the pipeline, while Alberta Premier Daniel Smith has pushed for a northern route to the port of Prince Rupert. Ottawa aims to designate the pipeline a project of national interest by October, with oil potentially flowing by 2033 or 2034. Alberta must also reach a deal on a major carbon capture project called Pathways at the same time as it submits its pipeline pitch, again, according to government sources who spoke to the Globe and Mail. Prime Minister Mark Carney was asked about that report at a press conference earlier today. Here's what he had to say.
2: We've been in close contact, the Premier and I, our teams as well. It's as you indicated in your question, it's for Alberta to submit a proposal on or around July 1st. That's tracking well from their perspective. But then there's a process that goes that takes a few months until October before a decision is made whether or not to refer to the major projects office, a variety of things that have to be followed through, a variety of stakeholders that have to be engaged.
1: That was Prime Minister Carney. I'm sure we'll hear more about this tomorrow when the Prime Minister is in Edmonton to give a Canada Day address. To dive into the latest news, we're joined by Richard Masson. Richard is an executive fellow in the University of Calgary School of Public Policy and the former CEO of the Alberta Petroleum Marketing Commission. Richard, great to have you today. What should we take from the fact that there's no private sector proponent at this juncture?
3: Well, that makes building a pipeline awfully difficult, and government can want to move a pipeline forward, and you can spend a lot of money on studies and consultation and things like that. But if there isn't the commercial support from a proponent or from shippers, then you're not going to end up with a pipeline. So this is part of the challenge that's been facing Alberta for quite some time. Do we have the growth rate that would allow for the three different pipeline proposals being made by private sector proponents, plus an extra million barrel a day pipeline on top of it?
1: What does it say about broadly about corporate belief in investing in Alberta at the moment, or does it say nothing given there are these private interests? But it does seem fascinating to me as we're trying to tell Canada and the world that Alberta is open for business, that we're taking different positions on the way we look at oil and other extractive industries, that there isn't a private sector proponent.
3: Well, I think in my framing, we were 10 years in a ditch, right? So we messed up a lot of things in this country quite badly. And it takes a long time to rebuild trust with investors. And so far, we haven't done a lot to actually do that. So if you think about Trans Mountain, Kinder Morgan walked away. They were a big multinational company that was going to fund the whole thing themselves. It wasn't going to be a big deal. And then it turned into, we have to nationalize the pipeline. We have to spend six times the original budget, years late, you know, court cases, all those things, and that's the successful pipeline. So no pipeline company, Enbridge, South Bow, is going to put themselves in a position where they have an open-ended obligation that their board can't say, you know, we're going to end up with a successful project at the end. And shippers, the people who have to pay the 20-year tolls on a pipeline, are not going to sign up for something that's so expensive, it's much, much more expensive than the alternatives. And so these are the commercial realities that face the situation right now. Thankfully, we do have Trans Mountain getting a 25% expansion. We have Enbridge 400,000 barrels a day expansion. We have South Bow saying 500,000 barrels a day, potentially resurrection of Keystone XL. So that's 1.2 million barrels a day of proposed pipeline by these three companies. So the question becomes, you know, does Alberta need that West Coast pipeline, and when does it need it, and is there enough production growth?
1: Just on that, so
3: production.
1: Yeah, production. Just on that, though, is there? So if there is no private sector proponent, does this thing not go forward? I mean, we have seen public investment in oil extracting infrastructure projects. I come from Newfoundland and Labrador, so I think of Hibernia, though in that case, there are still a number of private sector proponents there moving that project along with the government that owns a very minor stake in the Hibernia offshore project. Can this thing move without a private sector partner?
3: I think Alberta's hopeful that if they can put forward a proposal that looks reasonable, that they'll be able to talk somebody into becoming the private sector proponent, potentially using loan guarantees or other things to try and reduce risk. So I think that's the Alberta game plan. They haven't really articulated that explicitly. But the way I frame it is, when Kinder Morgan walked away from Trans Mountain, that company had been operating a pipeline successfully in Canada for 50 years, and they had constructed other pipelines. And so what the federal government bought was an actual operating company that was headquartered here in Canada. Still, there was all the problems of a 6 times over budget. So right now, Alberta doesn't have a proponent, and it doesn't have the expertise to be the proponent. So somebody, you know, with private sector experience has to bring the time and the talent, the management talent, the expertise, the systems to make this happen. It just won't happen without a private sector proponent, and it's unclear what it's going to take to get that.
1: So is this a wise use of federal and provincial government time to be focusing on on something that has so many hurdles to success?
3: Well, it has become a symbol, like so many of the pipeline discussions we've had over the last 10 plus years in North America. And so it's, you know, very much a symbol for Alberta and for the federal government trying to demonstrate that Canada works differently now. The challenge is, does it actually make economic sense? And certainly I would hope that Alberta is going to say, you know, following the Trans Mountain right of way towards Vancouver, maybe going to Roberts Bank as a new port is their preferred route. But I worry that they're going to try and say they need to go to the North Coast where the tanker ban is in place and there's strong Indigenous opposition all along the coast. And if that happens, we're probably heading more towards conflict than we are towards progress. So, you know, in an ideal world, we start down a path towards the South, and 7 or 8, 9 years from now, after we filled up these other three pipelines, we're ready to go. But if we end up in conflict, I don't think it's going to serve anybody's interests.
1: But surely the government of Alberta must know this. So, Richard, I'm not an Albertan. I don't certainly possess your knowledge of Alberta and the petroleum industry there. So why are we here? Is it just to pursue something symbolic in hopes that it will turn into something material?
3: You know, those are the political questions that are very hard to answer sometimes. I mean, you hope you can persuade people to change their point of view. However, it's been decades that the Coastal First Nations have said they don't want tankers in that area. And then, you know, in the Trudeau government, they passed the tanker ban, making that explicit. So it was a moratorium that became a tanker ban. I believe, you know, I'm an oil guy. Mm-hmm. I believe we can move oil in tankers safely. We do it from Burnaby every day. We do it in the St. Lawrence. We do it in the Maritimes. However, those folks aren't convinced. And until you can convince them that there's no risk to their way of life that comes from this and there are benefits to accepting it, I don't think you're going to get them on board. And I expect there will just be court cases that delay any kind of proposal. So whether people understand that, buy into that framework, I guess is a real question. But everything that those Indigenous groups have said so far is there's no support for a terminal port on the west coast and northwest coast of BC.
1: And as you rightly point out, as we've seen for decades, unless you have Indigenous support and buy-in moving forward with any major project in the country, be it oil and gas mining, what have you, does require Indigenous support and buy-in. Richard, we'll leave it there. Thank you for your time today. Appreciate you giving us your insight.
3: Yeah, anytime, Tim.
1: All right, that was Richard Masson, I should say. He's the former CEO of the Alberta Petroleum Marketing Commission. When we come back, our buddy John Klotz is going to join us, talk about your money, and let's hear a talk. Back with John momentarily.
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4: for slowing now on the westbound side of the 20. The volume starting Turcotte running out to Norman for northbound. The carry pretty slow. Also from Sugarcamp to the top. Eastbound side of the TCAN, volume now from Chateau Vaudreuil runs back to the Latour Bridge. More volume between Cavendish and Saint-Laurent on the eastbound side of the Met. And again between Lacordaire and the Anjou Interchange. Southbound 25 is busy between Yprevo and the tunnel. We have delays also on the westbound side of the Met. Starting Longchalier back to Saint-Denis earlier on, we did have the stall there. More volume on the westbound side of the Met between De Laurier and De Carey. 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

0: is doable, what isn't doable, what's being committed to, and what's being promised. Prime Minister's going to be in Alberta tomorrow. We'll talk more about that in a second. But does the Prime Minister have a problem emerging in Alberta now with no backer, private sector backer for that pipeline?
1: Well, I mean, it's not a surprise that there's no private sector backer. I think that increasingly that is going to be the case. And I'm not sure how much, and therefore that means that there will have to be public money put into any potential pipeline. And I'm not sure how much of an appetite there is for that. Certainly when I was in the Alberta government, we were very keen on the expansion, obviously, of the Trans Mountain pipeline in order to diversify our exports and to get better value for the oil and gas that we were exporting, for the oil we were exporting particularly. And it's hard even to see a strong market case, particularly given that there is an openness to further expansion of the Trans Mountain pipeline, which would really avoid a lot of the problems that they're running up against right now.
0: More coming up on the Daily Debrief panel.
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3: We're seeing slowdowns now. Southbound 13 starting at the Vachon Bridge running out to the 640. Also delays on the westbound side of the 20 before Angrenio to Norman. Northbound the Carry, difficult its length. Also delays southbound 25 now between Beaubien and the tunnel. For the upbound side of the Jacques Cartier Bridge, you are losing some time. Rosemont by Papineau South on the westbound side of the Met. Delays there between Longjolier and Saint-Denis earlier on. We did have a stall there. More volume on the westbound side of the Met between Rockland and the DeCarry Interchange. 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
1: Part two of our daily debrief plan with a plan. Well, it's a plan. We'll have one in a moment with Jamie Ellerton, Saeed Selvam, and Anne McGrath. Jamie, go to you on the question of the pipeline. So according to the Globe and Mail, there are no private backers for this pipeline at the moment. We talked to an industry expert from Alberta. He has a degree of pessimism about whether there ever will be one. Yet Premier Smith is continuing to move forward, as is the Prime Minister. Your take on the reality of the pipeline and the politics of it being a stretch at the moment.
2: Yes, and I don't think it's surprising anyone that there's not a private proponent coming forward on this, given the history of pipeline development over the past 20 years. Industry is effectively saying put up or shut up, because they're not going to invest literal billions of dollars on the hope that someone in Ottawa holds the same position for more than 5 years that would allow something like this to come through. And so I think when you look at the politics of this, even on the production side, industry is less likely to go and invest expansion in the oil producing capacity until they know they can actually get it to market, and they're happy to in the interim return in returns to investors via dividends and other sorts. And so I think for the politics of this, this is going to continue to frame a lot of the national unity conversation. I think you saw with the Trans Mountain expansion initially, what was Kinder Morgan, the potential to do this with public dollars and actually get oil flowing, I think over the long term, A, will bring a return on investment for the public first, both to the feds and the province, however they decide to square that. And B, it's going to take a lot of the animus out of the national unity stuff, because when some of the bigger picture stuff that you've heard, say, frustrated federalists talk about is actually getting actioned on, it's going to further box in the separatists, because they are just now going to have essentially Mega North to campaign on and not the bigger picture stuff that Prime Minister Carney, I think, is resolving.
1: Saeed, how much of a political risk, and who wears the political risk around this pipeline? Is it Alberta? Is it Canada? Is it a shared risk? What is your take on that?
3: I think it's a shared risk. I think Premier Smith wears a bit of the risk if it doesn't get built. I think the federal government may be looped into that if it doesn't get built as well, especially if the money doesn't come to help supplement or subsidize the cost of the building of the pipeline. But at the same time, the fact that there's no private backer for this is the major headline. Like as Jamie said, Trans Mountain came in at $34.2 billion, which was nearly six times its estimate. So that's a major problem, especially when you have Enbridge, you know, the people who build pipelines for a living, who are not going to touch this, given the risk. The economics of this just don't make sense for them. And when you have those sort of glaring red lights flashing, that's a big problem. So I think that it is very risky to make an announcement like this and put it forward. And I think that the premier, you know, has to be careful about the actual economics when a lot of the experts in the private sector is saying that this could be very problematic for a return on an investment.
1: And if it all falls to pot, where do we stand in national unity? Which leads to the next topic. And as you said, you were a top advisor to Rachel Notley. You've worked in Alberta. You know Alberta well. Prime Minister is giving, starting the day, I believe, Canada Day tomorrow in Edmonton, where he's going to give a speech that is supposedly going to talk about national unity. What should Mark Carney say, and what should he avoid?
4: Well, I think that he has to make a clear, let's say, for one thing, he's doing the speech in Alberta, but the speech is for all of Canada. Mm-hmm. And it is about national unity, which is appropriate on Canada Day. I would hope that he would not wade too much into the weeds on things like the pipeline politics, you know, the referendum questions in October that are going to be on the ballot in Alberta. I would hope that he would take more of a kind of a high level approach and talk about the strengths of the country, about how the pride that we have, all of those kinds of things, acknowledge some of the challenges, but not go too far into the solutions. It would be my hope for a speech like that. But we'll see what he does. I do also want to point out that, you know, in all of this, as we've been talking about it, the Prime Minister has a substantial caucus from both Quebec and British Columbia. And while this, all of this discussion is happening, the wildfires in British Columbia, the Northwest Territories for that matter, the heat that in Quebec that is actually going to probably stop moving day from happening, which happens every year on July 1st, you know, these are big problems for him. I think that, that the context of this in us watching the climate crisis in front of us.
1: Also have wildfires in Labrador, which have caused the evacuation of communities there. Jamie, you know the Prime Minister. He was the governor of the Bank of Canada when you served in the Tory government. You worked with Jason Kenney. You know what it is to give an important speech or advise somebody to give an important speech on an, at an important time about the subject of the day, which is separatism. What do you, what would you counsel Mark Carney to do tomorrow and say?
2: So one of the things I think the Prime Minister does well, Tim, is he doesn't speak in very big rhetorical flourish and absolutes. He kind of sets parameters that allows for a shared understanding of the conversation we're having, even where there is disagreement. And so I think picking up on what Anne was just recommending, I think if we want to play and lean into the Bell Media's FIFA theme of dominating so much of these airways right now, Canada is down 2-0 at halftime, and I think Prime Minister Carney needs to deliver a bit of a pep talk and talk about what we're trying to do and how we're going to close that 2-0 deficit to come back and give ourselves a fighting chance in the second half to finish this game and be better positioned for future games. And so I think you're going to hear him speak about national unity, but not in a way that's like litigating the minutiae of all of the politics, but dare I say, allowing Canadians to dream and see a path as to what's possible. And I think make a case for Canada that comes from a position of strength as opposed to making it sound like he's begging Albertans to stay.
1: Mark Carney becomes Jesse Marsh. Okay, we could see that happening. Saeed, your thought. What is the Prime Minister's approach need to be tomorrow? He starts in Alberta. He ends in Ontario. What ought he to say in both locations?
3: Well, I think that he shouldn't necessarily be talking to the separatists tomorrow. I think that he needs to respect the dissent, but I think that he needs to talk to people who are leaning in particular directions, those middle of the road, those who are undecided, especially out of the October 19th referendum. The good thing is that the numbers give him room. So a recent poll had 65% of Albertans voting to stay versus 29% who voted to leave. So I think he has quite a bit of flexibility. And at the same time, he also has to, I think, bring Premier Smith into the conversation a bit. She's in an interesting spot because she's campaigning for the pro-Canada side while also having handed Albertans the referendum question. So the smartest move for him is to kind of make her his partner, not necessarily his adversary, so that if Albertans vote to stay, then she can also win as well. So the unity piece is so important here. I think it's coming at an important time for the country, just given everything around the U.S. and tariffs and by Canadian. And I think that the country could benefit from a unifying speech. And she couldn't have picked a better place to do it, which is also a province that he has roots in.
1: Okay, rapid fire, because we have just over a minute to go. Starting with Anne, a rapid fire question. Big Kuzma deal tomorrow, Anne, or what do you expect?
4: Well, it's been talked about for a long time as a deadline, but it's not really a deadline. I am not expecting anything big to come out of tomorrow, except perhaps the beginning of, the real beginning of some talks.
1: Well, that might be possible. Jamie, what's more likely tomorrow, a Kuzma deal, or are you buying a case of Molson Canadian?
2: Oh, well, then if we're talking likelihood, definitely much more likely of a Kuzma deal. I don't think I'd ever buy a case of Molson, Tim.
1: Wow. Okay. Jamie, I got to help you, buddy. Saeed, what about you? Kuzma deal or a case of Canadian?
3: Probably a case of Canadian. I don't think anything dramatic is happening tomorrow. I'd say, you know, more so closer to Labor Day, but hopefully the beginning of or the continuation of some of the discussions.
1: Please drop some of that beer over to Jamie. He is missing out on a Canadian delicacy. I know Anne McGrath is far too cultured. She likes a good glass of wine. All right. Great having you all. Happy Canada Day. Thanks for being with us.
2: Thanks. Happy Canada Day.
4: Thank you.
1: All right. When we come back, a discussion about what July 1st means to Newfoundland and Labrador.
5: Good afternoon. It's 1:30. I'm Jason Mayoff of the CTV News Update. Canada Day and Moving Day will be a scorcher. We're going to hit 33 degrees with a humidex of 44. Montreal Public Health says if you're going to be loading and unloading boxes tomorrow, you should take breaks every 15 or 20 minutes, stay hydrated, and spend some time in the shade. Tenant advocacy groups will be holding a protest in Montreal tomorrow against high housing costs. They're inviting tenants and those who support the cause of the right to housing to come out and demonstrate wearing a key pinned to their shirt, hat, or bag. It's at 11 near the Assomption metro station. And a 24-year-old Quebec City man had to be rescued by helicopter Saturday after falling 15 meters from a trail on Mount Washington in the U.S. He suffered serious injuries. His life, though, is not in danger. For more news, including what's open and what's closed for Canada Day tomorrow, go to ctvnewsmontreal.ca. And with the latest from the CJAD 800 Traffic Center, here's Lauren Glazer.
6: Again, the westbound side of the Met, the volume starting now, Anjou running back to Saint-Denis. We are still dealing with a stall through the area. More volume on the westbound side of the Met between Lacadie and the DeCary interchange. Northbound 15 has volume between the Lavrandre and the top of northbound DeCary. For southbound DeCary, it's pretty slow from the top of the Van Horn. Southbound 15 also delays between the Lavrandre and the Champlain. On the westbound side of the 20, pretty slow after Turcotte running through to the Ville-Saint-Pierre interchange. Southbound 13, volume there between the Vachon Bridge and the 440. This week at Adonis Avon Quebec Strawberries at 277 for 750 milliliters. Details at adonis.ca. 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
5: Your Dormez-vous Weather Center forecast, a yellow heat warning is in effect, a mix of sun and cloud with a 60% chance of showers or a thunderstorm this afternoon, the high 30 degrees. Cloudy with a chance of showers or a thunderstorm tonight, the low 24. And a mix of sun and cloud tomorrow with a chance of showers or a thunderstorm, the high 33, the humidex in the mid 40s. It's 28 downtown, but it feels like 33. Your next CTV News update is at 2 o'clock.
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1: Tim Power sitting in for Vashi. On the morning of July 1st, 1960, roughly 800 soldiers of the Newfoundland Regiment went over the top to advance across no man's land in Beaumont-Hamel, France. A solitary shell-raged tree stood roughly halfway across the battlefield. It served as a tactical landmark for direction, but also a tragic warning as enemy fire became heavily concentrated in its vicinity. The tree was known as the Danger Tree. Within just 30 minutes of advancing, the regiment was practically wiped out. The next morning, only 68 soldiers of 800 were able to answer the roll call, many of whom were cut down right near the Danger Tree. The tree became a symbol of loss, and it eventually fell into decay. For years, as a stand-in marked the spot where the original once stood. But today, something historic. A replica Danger Tree made through a collaboration between Memorial University and Veterans Affairs Canada using archival imagery of the Danger Tree will be unveiled at the cemetery at Beaumont-Hamel Newfoundland Memorial Site in France where the battle took place 110 years ago. Delighted on this important day to have the president of Memorial University of Newfoundland, Dr. Janet Morrison, with us. I will call her Janet as I know her. I'm sure she won't mind. Janet, what is it just like to be there at the moment?
2: Oh, that's a great way to start. It is humbling. This is a place of reverence. It's sacred ground, and I'm very mindful that it's Memorial University's origin story. So I got here yesterday, and it was quiet yesterday, and I had the privilege of getting a tour from folks in the Department of National Defense. But today it's quite animated.
1: The origin story. Let's set that up for the audience first. You and I know it, given our connections in history with Newfoundland and Labrador. Before we get to the tree, tell us about Memorial University and its special story.
2: Yeah, so as you noted, this was a place of heroism, of sacrifice, and of loss. And when the war ended, Newfoundland was left grieving, a generation of young men who, in effect, crossed the Atlantic and never returned. So they left fishing villages and outports and towns, carrying with them the hopes, the pride of their families and communities. But, the First World War left no community in Newfoundland untouched. And the names of those fallen were sons and brothers, neighbors, classmates, friends. And so in their honor, the people of Newfoundland and Labrador built a monument of opportunity, in effect, Tim, a living memorial that would honor that sacrifice by investing in the future. And so this is the legacy of Memorial University, you know, a place where knowledge can be pursued and potential can be cultivated. This remains the place in our province that educates teachers and promotes literacy and helps shape the future.
1: Indeed it does, it is a wonderful living memorial to the sacrifice that so many of these young men made on that day almost 110 years ago. Now, when you heard that our engineers at your Faculty of Engineering were building a replica of the Danger Tree, how did that make you feel?
2: Wow. Well, so Veteran Affairs Canada approached us about this possibility, as you would know, in the midst of our centennial celebration. And certainly, we embrace that opportunity, and we just, I can't even describe to you the pride. I have colleagues here with me from technical mm-hmm. services, and so my colleagues, Glenn and Chris are here on behalf of their, teammates and colleagues, and so, we'll all stand, with tremendous pride as it's unveiled today here in France.
1: I've been to Beaumont ML. I've seen and felt the emotions. You have such a great sense of solemnity. Is the replica tree going to be exactly where the original tree was, Janet?
2: It is, and so I fully expect people will start to see images. The tree actually was only installed last Thursday.
1: Huh.
2: So it was transported by Veteran Affairs Canada. It left Memorial's campus and was transported by Veteran Affairs. It arrived, it was installed, but it's only been up since Thursday. And so I think some of the first photos were taken yesterday, and I fully expect those images will reach Newfoundland and Labrador soon.
1: No doubt they will. Tell us about what is expected at the ceremony of commemoration tomorrow. The tree unveiling is tonight, but that's two very intense emotional days. And it is the 110th anniversary. What are we going to see and hear?
2: So the ceremony today, which is, you know, where the tree stands and the marker of where so many fell, will be short-ish. It's about 90 minutes, but there are representatives here from Newfoundland and Labrador, obviously from the Canadian Armed Forces and from Veteran Affairs. There's actually lots of Newfoundland and Labradorians here, which I think, mm-hmm. again, is such a commentary on our history and commitment to people, place, and remembrance. The ceremony tomorrow will be a bit broader in scope, and we're thrilled that the replica danger tree will be in place for that. And so it will be obviously a solemn occasion, as you noted, the 110th anniversary of the Battle of the Somme and the Battle of Beaumont-Hamel. And I'm going to take lots of photos. I expect those two will make it back to Newfoundland and Labrador shortly.
1: You're not a historian, but you are an academic. You are a teacher. How important is it that this history continue to be remembered and understood, and now having such a central symbol of that history, the danger tree, back on the battlefield?
2: Oh, such a great question. And actually, my undergraduate and graduate, one of my graduate degrees are in history, and I've been thinking about that a lot over the last 48 hours. You know, and particularly at this moment in history, when the world is so disrupted and where every day we hear about conflict, I think, you know, the remembrance that comes from being on this site and understanding what was sacrificed, the loss that was experienced here, you know, lest we forget. I think that's really important. But I also think, you know, memorials, again, origin story, that from that sacrifice can come tremendous opportunity, and the cultivating of human potential that happens at Memorial day in and day out, none of us should lose sight of where that came from and why it continues to matter.
1: Just before I let you go, I have to share this, and it'll lead to one last question. I had the good fortune of meeting one of your colleagues today, and Jennifer O'Neill. That colleague told me a story about how her great-grandfather was actually in the Royal Newfoundland Regiment and did a sortie the day before, on June 30th, 1916, and he was injured that day, and he was carried away and missed being part of the battle and the carnage that took place. And it reminded me of how personal and connected this battle, all of that it symbolizes, still is to people in Newfoundland and Labrador, isn't it?
2: Yes, so very much so. One of my colleagues, again, from Technical Services, who's here, was asked to bring a photo of, I think it was his great uncle, who actually survived the battle, was injured, survived the battle, but lived with that trauma, obviously, and the sense of loss that was all around him for the rest of his life. And so, again, my colleague Chris, just humbled by the request from his family to bring that photo here to Beaumont Hamel. Like, I can't even imagine the emotion that comes with that. Again, such a privilege to be here. Tim, I'm just overwhelmed with emotion and wish that everybody could be here with us today.
1: Tomorrow's also about remembering. Remember that. Back with more in a minute.
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3: We're slowing southbound 13. The volume starting at the Vasho Bridge running out to the 440 on the westbound side of the 20. Pretty slow between Turcon and the Ville-Saint-Pierre interchange. Northbound the Carry delays its length. Also delays southbound the Carry now from the top to Van Horn. Southbound 15 pretty busy between Outwater and the Champlain. Also delays southbound 25 between Beaubien and the tunnel. Volume on the westbound side of the Met, Anjou, back to P9 again between Saint-Michel and the DeCarry interchange. 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
1: Welcome back. Tim Powers in for Vashi Capello. All right, the weather feeling hot, hot, hot. Sorry, we had to work that in. Poor Kelsey. She's going to have to deal with our poor senses of humor. But much of Ontario and large areas of Quebec are under heat warnings today. Environment Canada has issued orange and yellow weather warnings with heat and humidity expected to continue through Friday and through the weekend. Maximum temperatures in cities like Toronto and Ottawa are expected to hit 33 degrees with a humidex of 42. Oh, I'm going to stop reading all of this. Meanwhile, daytime temperatures in Montreal could hit 33 degrees Celsius in Canada Day with a humidex near 40. Kelsey, can we start complaining about cold temperatures in the winter again? I mean, my goodness, it looks like we're going to get pummeled with heat here in central Canada, are we?
2: I know. What a switch, eh? We went from what was feeling like a relatively cool summer to all of a sudden the heat is on, the humidity is on, and it feels like there's no end in sight. But there's a couple factors that are coming into play here.
1: Okay.
2: We've got a very large area of higher pressure higher up in our atmosphere. So that's created what's called an upper ridge right over areas of Ontario, Quebec, much of the U.S., and it's creating what's being largely referred to as a heat dome. Basically, the way to... One of those heat domes, yeah. So the way to think about it as an average person is we've got basically a pot where you've put the lid on. So you have air that is being heated up at the surface by the sun. That's rising. It hits this area of higher pressure higher up in the atmosphere, and that causes it to sink back down. And when it descends back down, it compresses. So there's compressional warming. So that hot air gets even hotter. So day by day, what you'll notice is as we head toward like Thursday, even Friday, the temperatures creep up slightly. This gets hotter before it starts to cool down. So those two factors are coming into play here. The other big thing to think about is that we've got southerly winds that are pulling in very humid air from the Gulf, and that is driving that humidity that we so often associate with those southern Gulf states right up into our neck of the woods. And so when it is this humid, your body's internal cooling system, your sweat evaporating, that can happen. Your sweat is less can't evaporate effectively, So you can't cool down in these kind of hot, humid events. And that's playing into how it'll feel for the next several days.
1: I discovered that when I went running this morning, and I came back as if I had been swimming in a lake. I was covered in that much sweat. Kelsey, last thing for you. I'm in Ottawa. We're seeing thunderstorm warnings, tornado warnings, that part and parcel of this weather in certain parts of Ontario and Quebec?
2: Yeah, I mean, it plays into it for sure. You need heat, humidity, and some kind of lift for the severest of thunderstorms. We certainly have that. I would say areas from Sudbury through Huntsville, east towards Ottawa, through southern Quebec are at a moderate risk for severe thunderstorms. All of these storms will have a lot of lightning with them. Some will have damaging wind gusts between 90 to 110 kilometers an hour, sizable hail, 3 to 5 centimeters in diameter, heavy downpours, and on occasion, some of those storms will produce a tornado. So make sure you're watching the watches and warnings that do get issued. Take them seriously if they do pop up, because these storms will be a doozy when they roll through.
1: So start the day watching your morning and then just watch football on TSN for the rest of the next 2 or 3 days. That sounds like the plan, Kelsey. What do you think?
2: I like it. I'm here for that.
1: All right. Great to chat with you. Thank you very much.
2: Yeah, my pleasure.
1: All right, that was Kelsey McEwen, CTV Your Morning. Okay, tomorrow is Canada Day, and Liaison Strategies has a poll out. We're joined by David Valentin, the principal at Liaison Strategies. David, what are you finding about Canada Day? Are we proud?
21: We are proud. 80% are very proud or somewhat proud, but, you know, people still have some concerns, Tim.
1: What are they well, I guess I can answer that, but I'll let you answer that, as you are the guy who's supposed to answer the questions I ask them. What are they concerned about, David?
21: Well, a lot of people are concerned about the future of the country. There is, of course, lots of people, 40%, who are very, cautious about what the vision is going to look like in Canada. They think the country is going in the right direction. They're proud, but they're very worried about political division. Only 25% of people told us that they think Canada will be stronger and more united in 25 years. So long-term outlook, you know, people still think Canada is going strong, but a lot of people worried about that division and rupture in society.
1: And how much of that, as we come upon Canada, is influenced by the uncertainty of leadership in the United States?
21: I think a lot of it. And, you know, we asked respondents in the survey about U.S.-Canada relations, a lot of them telling us that conflict has really made them more proud to be Canadian. But a lot of economic tension right now. And when we ask people, what makes you, you know, less proud to be Canadian, what sort of brings things back to the ground, you know, it's the economic concerns that are really living. That's the top concern at 31%. And, you know, below it, we have other things like immigration and cost of living and all sorts of other things that are coming up as well.
1: Now, one of the things you did ask about, and one of the things we always think of ourselves as being in Canada, is optimistic. How are we doing on that front?
21: A lot of people still very optimistic about the country, but listen, you know, depending on which party you're voting for, you're a little less optimistic or a little more optimistic. Liberals are the most proud and optimistic in this survey. Conservatives, very proud, but more worried. NDP voters, mostly proud, but a little less optimistic as well. And Bloc Québécois voters, will surprise no one, are the least attached to Canada Day. And, you know, they sort of are happy with how the way things are going. But obviously, if they had a choice, they'd have a different country altogether.
1: Though I don't see it in the release I have in front of me, I'm assuming, and I don't want to make an ass of myself, as I often do, David, that a lot of this anxiety, other than the United States and Trump, is driven by economic anxiety. Is that a fair assumption?
21: It is, absolutely. And I think when we think about what brings people together, it's always easy to come together when everyone's in a good situation, right? A lot of what we've seen lately in the polling that we've been putting out, people understand the government is working hard. They broadly give Mark Carney strong approval ratings. But at the same time, survey after survey after survey, they're telling us that they're having trouble. Grocery bills are going up. Gas prices are going up. Cost of rent in a lot of metropolitan areas is still going up, though in some other ones, it's finally beginning to dip a little bit. And when you add all those things together, you know, it creates a lot of concern, especially if you're taking care of a family of 2, 3, 4, or 5 people.
1: I got about 45 seconds here, but I assume, again, that a lot of the anxiety is probably more pronounced among alphas, Gen Z, and the like. How does it spread generationally?
21: You're 100% correct, and we are seeing the strongest, pride and optimism from older Canadians, and the lowest scores from the youngest ones. They're still proud to be Canadian. It's just a question of intensity. And of course, they're the ones who are really facing a lot of these economic challenges head on right now.
1: David, appreciate the time. Happy Canada Day to you. Thanks for this poll.
21: Thank you, and happy Canada Day.
1: All right, that is David Valentin, the Principal at Liaison Strategies. You can have a deeper look at that poll on their site. Happy Canada Day to all of you. Enjoy the time in Newfoundland and Labrador, as I said, and as you heard, we will reflect and remember in the morning. But let's celebrate. Let's spend time with our friends. Let's enjoy the bounty of this wonderful country, even in difficult times. We live in the best country on the world. We'll be back on Thursday with more of the show. Thank you to David Smith. Thank you to Chris Viz. Thank you to you. I'm Tim Powers. This is the Vashi Capello Show.
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25: Good afternoon. It's 2 o'clock. I'm Jason Mayoff with a CTV News update. A heat warning is in effect. It's 28 downtown, but it feels like 33. Weather details in minutes. Here's what's making news right now. Tomorrow is the deadline to renew the CUSMA trade agreement. A scorcher of a moving day on the way, and the hantavirus isolation period is finally over. For the latest from the CJAD 800 Traffic Center, here's Lorne Glazer.
26: We're seeing delays now on the westbound side of the Met, starting Lacordaire running out to the Decarie Interchange. Also delays on the eastbound side of the TCAN. They start currently out back to Papineau on the eastbound Met, again between Longelier and the Anjou Interchange. Southbound 25, pretty busy, bumping into the tunnel. Northbound the Carrie is difficult, its length. Southbound the Carrie delays too from the top to Van Horn. For southbound 15, it's pretty slow between Atwater and the Champlain. On the westbound side of the 20, you are losing time between Turcotte and Norman. 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Traffic and transit every 15 minutes on CJAD 800. 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
25: In the news, the U.S. is set to officially inform Canada and Mexico of its intentions for the Continental Trade Pact, known in Canada as CUSMA, tomorrow. Prime Minister Mark Carney spoke about it today in northern Quebec.
27: There's a virtual meeting with the three partners tomorrow. We're expecting a constructive exchange. I wouldn't expect any drama tomorrow. I'm not looking for my pen.
25: All signs indicate Washington will blow past the July 1st date without agreeing to renew the pact. Well, if you'll be out moving yourself or a friend tomorrow, be prepared. It's going to be a hot one with a high of 33 degrees and a humidex of 44 and a low tomorrow night only dropping to 27. Montreal Public Health says you should stay hydrated, take breaks, and spend some time in the shade when you can. Dr. David Kaiser with Public Health says they felt it was important to speak out today, even though we won't be hitting the temperatures and duration that trigger their heat plan.
28: But we're early in the season. We're coming into a period with tomorrow, Canada Day, moving day, and this early in the season, we're not as acclimatized, we're not as used to the heat. So 4 or 5 days of above 30 with humidex is still likely to have impacts, especially on people most at risk. So we're talking about the elderly, people with chronic diseases, people who are taking certain types of medication, especially for mental health conditions.
25: We'll be at or above 30 degrees for daytime highs until Monday. Nighttime lows won't go below 20 until Saturday. The Quebec government is putting nearly $90 billion over the next 24 years into boosting energy production. That's in addition to Hydro-Québec's $200 billion plan for 2035. Energy Minister Bernard Hainville says the plan is to increase the amount of green energy we use.
29: If you look at the current consumption of energy in Quebec right now, it's about half renewable, half fossils. In 25 years from now, it will be three-quarter green energy, renewable energy, and only a quarter fossils. That's the plan.
25: Drinvel says the plan will not include nuclear power, although he isn't completely ruling that out. The Public Health Agency of Canada says the self-isolation period is over for people who were exposed to a deadly hantavirus outbreak that began on a cruise ship in April.
7: The federal agency says 9 travelers were isolating and being monitored by public health officials in Ontario, Alberta, and BC. But as of last week, the isolation is over for everyone. The agency also says a Yukon man in his 70s who tested positive for the rare rodent-borne virus has recovered. He was discharged from hospital earlier this month. The cruise ship outbreak captured international attention as more than 120 people disembarked the ship in Spain's Canary Islands in early May. The World Health Organization said 3 people died and a total of 13 people were infected in the outbreak. Hannah Alberga, The Canadian Press.
25: 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Cloudy with a chance of showers or a thunderstorm tonight, the low 24. And a mix of sun and cloud tomorrow with a chance of showers or a thunderstorm, the high 33, the humidex tomorrow in the mid-40s. It's 28 downtown, but it feels like 33. For all the news during the day, stream us on your smart speaker. Just say play CJAD 800. 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

0: Thursday. It is the final day of June. If you're keeping score, yeah. Yeah, today's it, huh? June 30th. Tomorrow, of course, Canada Day, July 1st. And I guess the story, big story still, is going to be the weather. Not just today, but for the next couple of days. Currently downtown, 28 degrees. But when you factor in the humidex, it's more like 33. And then tomorrow, of course, moving day for so many people, even worse. 33 is the forecast high with the humidex. And by the way, there's a 40% chance of showers. Just to add insult to injury, for tomorrow, for moving day for folks. So going to be even warmer, they say. High. The humidex, depending, could be up as high as 40 by tomorrow. So please keep that in mind. If you are going to be moving, you know what to do. You know the old story. Take water breaks, get inside when you can, all that stuff. Because it is going to be hot and it is going to be humid. So look, before we get into it, I had an opportunity today to have lunch out, and I almost never have lunch because I'm in here typically by like 1:15, 1:30-ish, whatever, so I never have time for lunch, but I made a point today. Coming from lunch with two gentlemen I have a great deal of respect for. I'm not going to mention who they are. It's not important. You might know them. But regardless, we're having lunch, and I've left lunch a little bit concerned because when I asked these two gentlemen who they thought would win the upcoming provincial election, they both said Christine Freshette. Now, I know. I was as shocked as you are. Now, I gave them both an unbelieving look and the chance to perhaps change their opinion when I pointed out how everything the CAC has failed miserably at over the last 8 years, that doesn't go away. And that those arguments, by the way, about what the CAC has done miserably, they're going to come up during the debate. And there's more than one French debate. There are three French debates planned. You got to imagine they're going to come up. And that, when they do, and the other candidates point to this and point to that and point to Saclic and point to Line Electric and point to... that doesn't go away, no matter who the leader is. And then, of course, I pointed out, let's not forget, who was part of that team, the CAC at the time, was Christine Freshette. She was a minister, as they mismanaged the economy. And after I brought that up and I looked at them and I said, so now what do you think? They still wouldn't waver. So all this to say, I was a bit disillusioned, but my confidence that Freshette will not win, while shaken, has not been shattered. Again, I'm going to wait for the debates. The fact that they both went on a limb and said Christine Freshette would win, I said, you know what, guys, it's early. It's early. The old story about people not paying so much attention now, even though there seem to be announcements being made by the CAC and Christine Freshette on a pretty regular basis, they kind of own the microphone. A lot of people are not listening. They're kind of, you know, their head, they're mentally on vacation, not paying attention. It doesn't get to be serious until, like, you know, Labor Day. So I'm going to stick with what I said. I don't believe she will win. But as I said, a little surprise today. These two gentlemen I had lunch with, both of them, and they're both pretty smart guys, both thinking Christine Freshette would win.
1: I hope to bring a different tone.
0: I hope to bring a different government. But thank you very much, Ms. Freshette. I appreciate the take. All right, so something a little different today. So, yes, tomorrow is July 1st. It's Canada Day. We're going to talk about that in a sec with our question of the day. We're going to do something a little different today. If you're here typically later in the afternoon when we talk to Maya Johnson, right, who does the setup for the 6 o'clock CTV News, I've had a little bit of fun lately because when we get done talking about news, I just thought, you know, it'd be fun to talk about music a little bit because I think we both love music. I love music. I think Maya does as well. And the issue has been that I played a song by a well-known group from my era. I'm a little bit younger than Maya. And Maya has not known who those groups are. And I didn't pick like obscure groups. I picked, you know, like fairly well-known groups and she didn't know. And then Maya's argument is, well, wait a sec. You know, that's okay because we don't have the same taste in music. I might have some stuff you don't know. And I said, fine. So we decided rather than wait until 5:20, we just do this off the top of the show today, kind of the pre-holiday of, you know, edition of the show, where we don't have to talk about something in the news right away. So Maya's on the line. Hi, Maya.
2: Hi, Aaron.
0: And I want to thank you for doing this because this has been kind of fun, apparently more for me than for you.
2: Yeah, certainly.
0: But how do you want to proceed here? Because the idea you had was, well, wait a sec, you know, maybe I don't know some of your music, right? But maybe you won't know some of mine.
2: Well, you know, there's a lot to this because I did have a conversation with my husband about Peter Frampton after you brought him up on the show.
0: Okay.
2: I had to go back into our archives actually to figure out how we went down this whole musical rabbit hole in the first place because I genuinely couldn't remember. Mm-hmm. And we started talking about it because Peebo Bryson died at the beginning of the month. So that's how we got into it. And then you brought up Peter Frampton.
0: Right.
2: So I said to my husband, is it crazy that I don't know who Peter Frampton is? And he's like, yes. Keep in mind, Well, keep in mind, I'm telling you now that my husband is older than I am. There's a 13-year age gap between us.
0: Okay.
2: So he was born in 1970. So we do have different musical interests and tastes, and generationally,
0: so
2: there's
0: do your husband and I, if he was born in 1970. Okay. All right.
2: Okay. So he was born in 1970. Yep. I was born in the 80s. I was born in 84. And he said, like, it would be like not knowing the Beatles. And I said, what?
0: Okay.
2: I really feel like that's unfair. Like, are you trying to tell me Peter Frampton is on the same level of superstardom, like a superstardom that surpasses a single generation, like the Beatles or Elvis, Michael Jackson or Madonna or Rolling Stones?
0: Yeah, I get it.
2: But then again, the point that he was making, and I think this is a legitimate one, is that music now is so much more fragmented because of streaming and stuff, and people can be like YouTube famous but not mainstream famous and so on. So at that time, maybe there just wasn't, I don't know, as much variety necessarily. And so when there was a big name, it's like, well, everybody knew those big names. I mean, I don't know. That was an argument that he made.
0: Well, that's that's fair.
2: That makes sense to me. Yeah.
0: I think, you know, to a point, he's right. I think the mainstream, which is really what we listened to, we didn't have a lot of alternative sort of type of music. There was some, but not until later. But it was pretty much all the same kind of thing as what we might call pop or rock, and that was pretty much it.
2: Yeah.
0: So I'll buy that argument. Okay.
2: Yeah. So that's kind of, you know, that's in my defense. And also, in case Marco is listening, I just want to give him a shout out. Marco is someone who sent me a DM on Instagram. He said,

0: But I quote, I don't think it's fair for Aaron to expect you to know who Peter Frampton is. So, yeah.
1: Although he did have the biggest selling album in the history of music for a live album ever up until that point. Just saying. Okay. That's fair. Now, have you, it's my understanding that you have a piece of music that you want to test me whether I'm familiar with this or not?
0: Yes. And it's actually, I think you'll recognize the song, mm-hmm. but you won't recognize
1: the artist.
0: That's okay. My bet.
1: Okay. And this would be someone you would know, like, you know, every day, 7 days a week, 24 hours a day. You know who this is.

0: might be a surprise to a lot of people. I wanted to stump you. If you tell me the name of this band, I will be extremely impressed.
1: Oh, okay. Well, go. You have the music, Brian? I have no idea what this is. Go ahead and play. Let's see what this is. It's not Bob Marley and the Wailers, is it?
0: No.
1: Not Peter Tosh?
0: Nope.
1: Is there vocal?
0: Yeah, it's coming.
1: All right.

0: Okay, I have no idea who. I mean, that was a song, by the way. You know who covered that? The Beatles, by the way, covered that song.
1: Yes,
0: yeah.
1: That's why I brought it up. So, because we talked about that song after we saw Paul McCartney, right?
0: Yeah, right.
1: Yeah,
0: right.
1: And so.
0: Well, hold on, I want to take one more guess.
1: Okay.
0: Is it Toots and the Maytals?
1: It isn't.
0: Okay.
1: But I do appreciate your knowledge of classic Jamaican reggae artists.
0: Okay. Not Eddie Grant.
1: No.
0: Okay.
1: Right. Okay, so the group is called The Paragons. And yes, they covered
0: who?
1: The Paragons.
0: Never heard of them. Okay.
1: Okay.
0: Fair
1: so
0: enough.
1: They were a pioneering rock steady group. They were very big in Jamaica in the 60s. And I heard that cover of Blackbird before I heard like Paul McCartney's version.
0: Oh, I see. Okay. Fair enough.
1: Okay.
0: Yeah.
1: So, when I heard Blackbird at the Paul McCartney concert, it brought me back to this reggae cover of the song. And I just thought that that was interesting crossover.
0: Yeah, it is. So where did you grow up?
1: Well, I grew up here. So I grew up here in Montreal. I was born and raised here, but both of my parents are Jamaican.
0: Right.
1: And my father grew up in Kingston. My mom grew up in the countryside, but
0: okay.
1: A lot of my musical knowledge is shaped
0: by what
1: my parents listen to. Yeah.
0: You know, it's interesting. If my music knowledge was shaped by what my parents listened to, the only thing I would know would be, I think Dean Martin and Tom Jones. Because that's the only thing my mom listened to. But so Maya, I get what you're doing. I have one I'd like to leave you with, if that's okay.
1: Sure.
0: You tell me if you know who this is, okay? You ready? Okay, here we go. Here we go.
2: Then I saw her face. Now I'm a believer.
0: The idea?
1: Oh my God.
0: All right, good. Glad we're able to end the segment that way. Thank you, Maya.
1: Oh my God. I love this song.
0: We'll continue this, I think, one day.
1: I think we should. And I had another song in my pocket, but I guess we'll save it for next time.
0: Next time we do this. By the way, that group, huge group back in the day, The Monkees.
1: Yes,
0: the Monkees.
1: That's it.
0: All right.
1: Hey, we're The Monkees.
0: Go ahead.
1: You know people say we monkey.
0: There you go. There you go.
1: See?
0: Okay. Well, that's a start. All right. Maya, thank you. Love you. See you later.
1: Love you, Aaron. Talk
0: Take care. 217. Let's go to traffic. CJD 800 Traffic Center. Lauren, you knew that song, right?
3: Of course.
0: Yeah,
3: everybody knows the monkeys. Except for Maya.
0: Except. Oh, the wait. Lauren.
3: Yeah.
0: That's not fair.
3: No, it was bad.
0: She knew the song. That's fine.
3: Yes.
0: All right, pal. How are we doing? I'm guessing there's not a lot of traffic. Would I be wrong?
3: A little bit. A little bit.
0: Wrong, or a little bit of traffic?
3: A little bit wrong.
0: Okay.
3: We do have traffic. Yeah. It is what it is. Southbound 13, Aaron, does have delays between the Vachon Bridge and the 440. Also delays on the westbound side of the 20 now between Turcon and Norman. Northbound the Carry, that is busy its length. Also delays southbound the Carry starting at the top rolls at the Van Horn. Southbound 15, busy as well between Atwater and the Champlain on the eastbound side of the T-Can. It has volume. Codely S at the Papineau on the eastbound Met. Again, between Lacordaire and the Anjouet interchange. Southbound 25 delays too between Vaubier and the tunnel on the westbound side of the Met, off and on volume there between Anjou and the DeCary interchange. 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Your next report at 2:30.
0: Hey, Lauren, before you go, you're the Monkees fan, right?
3: I'm a Monkees fan.
0: Okay, yeah. What song is this? You ready? Here you go.
3: Train to Clarksville. There you go.
0: Good. Help that they said the title at the beginning of the song. Traffic is brought to you by the folks over at the Jacques Cartier and Champlain Bridges Incorporated. On some weekends from now till August, road work is planned on the Honoré Mercier Bridge. So if you'd like to know what it is, how to get around it, and all that kind of stuff, go online. JacquesCartierChamplain.ca. JacquesCartierChamplain.ca. All right. Going to get to our question of the day today. And as I said, tomorrow is Canada Day. Tomorrow, Tom Whalen will be in for the show. I have the day off. But I wanted to get into this whole Canada Day thing because this is really

the only time we ever do this, right? There have been a couple of new polls we're out, and I thought to get into it, right? This would kind of set the stage, okay, for the candidate day question I have for you today. Here we go. $20 million. This was back in 1967. This was the song with Expo 67 when it opened in Montreal. This was the theme. Yeah.

0: Yeah, we knew how to write music back then, didn't we, in 1967, which is, of course, the 100th year of Confederation, 1967. That was the song. So today, here we are. It is the 159th anniversary of Canada's birthday, so happy birthday, Canada, which seems, as I said, like an appropriate time to kind of take a bit of a snapshot here, right, of how Canadians feel we're doing as a country. To that end, a couple of new polls, including this one from Angus Reid that is out this week, which finds most Canadians, most of us, are actually more optimistic about this country's future than you might expect given everything going on and given the fact that whenever we ask about anything like this, there are a lot of you out there who are not that optimistic, at least the ones who call the show. Now, 3 in 5 Canadians, 58% of us, roughly, describe themselves as optimistic about Canada's future as a united country. And this is interesting. When it comes to the separatist movement specifically, most Canadians think they're unlikely to actually succeed. So that means in Alberta, talk about separation, and obviously in Quebec, where we've been talking about this forever. But here's the rub. Optimistic does not necessarily mean dismissive. So even though about 70% of us see the issue of separation in either province, whether it's here or in Alberta, as, quote, a passing fad, maybe for Alberta, not for Quebec, but that's how 17% of us see it. Many more of us see it either as a reflection of serious frustrations in this country, provincially, or more bluntly, describe it as a fundamental threat to national unity. So we kind of know it's there, and in the case of Quebec, it's been there for so long, but we don't really put much credence in it. So I think based on that, we can say we're probably hopeful, but we're not naive. And not surprisingly, opinions differ. This, again, something you might have expected. They differ widely depending where in this country you happen to live. So obviously, if you live in Alberta, where you're going through this kind of stuff right now, right, you'll be having a referendum there coming up in the fall. And if you live in Quebec, where, as I said, we've been going and dealing with this since the 1970s, then yes, you know, you probably think about that separation thing more than anybody else. But the rest of the country, nah, they know about it. They talk about it. But they don't think it's really one of those things that's going to happen. It's kind of, you know, to them, it's not inevitable. Although if you live here, maybe you think it is. So here's the deal. As we head into a fall that includes both a Quebec provincial election and an Alberta referendum on separation, Canada, at 159 years old, is cautiously optimistic. We as a country are complicated, frustrated, but still overwhelmingly together. Which brings me to my question for you this afternoon. You, are you more optimistic about Canada's future or more pessimistic? And either way, what's the one thing about this country that still makes you proud to be Canadian? Or for those of you leaning pessimistic, what's the one thing about this country that worries you the most? Tell me what Canada gets right or what Canada gets wrong and what keeps you up at night. 790-0800-514-790-0800 if you want to weigh in on this one. Canada celebrating its birthday tomorrow, July 1st. We turn 159 years old. What is Canada getting right? What is Canada getting wrong? Your calls, your texts when we come back.
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0: All right, let's get to it. I want to know from you. Here we are, a day away from Canada's birthday, July 1st, celebrating 159 years of this great country. A couple of surveys in the past couple of days, just before Canada Day, which points out that most Canadians, look, despite what we go through here, most Canadians are optimistic about this country. And I say go through. I mean, we have our share of problems like so many other countries around the world do. And maybe you just have to look south of the border and say to yourself, you know what? I'm glad we're not them. But regardless, we have had our issues here. We will continue to have issues here. There are political issues. But overall, end of the day, looking back, looking at your life here, and I've lived here my whole life, this to me is the greatest country in the world. And look, I have been every country in the world, to be fair, but I've been to many. I like Canada. I love Canada. And I would never, ever see moving from Canada. Now, I say that now. Maybe in 10 years from now, that'll be different. You know, if you want to get away from winter, maybe that's one thing to consider. But overall, when you talk about this country and everything it has to offer, yeah, Canada is a great country. It's one of the greatest countries in the world, if not the greatest. But that's just me. But most Canadians say we're optimistic because let's, you know, outside of the present, what about the future of the country? Dealing with, you know, a whole lot of issues now, right? What do you think? So that's my question to you today as we get set to mark Canada Day tomorrow. What is Canada? First of all, are you optimistic or pessimistic as far as Canada's future? What does Canada get right? Or if you are pessimistic, what do you think Canada gets wrong that it could do better at? 790-0800. Let me start down here with this is Nicholas. Nicholas, what about you?
11: How you doing, Aaron?
0: Pretty good, thanks. What do you think?
11: I'm going to use a bit of sarcasm. And I'm very proud to be Canadian and optimistic. I hope Trump stays in power for many, many years to come, because as long as he's in power, it reinforces Canadian unity.
0: Oh, it's an interesting
11: take. I've
0: never
11: seen Canada so united.
0: Are we so united, or are we just so united against the U.S.?
11: No, I think we're united. Okay. I think we're united.
0: So you'd like to see, you know, that comes with consequences if Trump stays in power, Nicholas. You're aware of that, right?
11: You might be
0: asking yourself, how much worse could it get? But I'm just saying, you know.
11: I know. Okay. I understand. Right. That's why I use the term sarcasm.
0: Very well, then. Nicholas, thank you for the call. Juan Carlo, what about you?
12: Yes, good afternoon, Aaron. So, look, I am optimistic, pessimistic.
0: Meaning?
12: Yeah, meaning what makes me optimistic about the country is where the federal government is going, where the federal government is pointing to.
0: Okay.
12: I like that a lot. What makes me pessimistic is the disconnect from the provincial government with the federal government.
0: Mm. Well, maybe, you know, you have an election coming up here in October provincially, maybe with a change of government, a change of tone between provincial and federal governments. Maybe that's something worth considering. I mean, I think if I can't speak for the other parties, but I think in the case of the provincial Liberal Party, they'd probably get along much better, given the fact that, you know, that's the history, I think, right, in terms of getting along with federal governments. So that's something to look forward to. So there's reason to be optimistic as far as that goes. Juan Carlo, thank you for the call. Let me hear from you. 790-0800. Text me, 514-790-0800. I realize it's a hard thing to think of in a short period of time, so take your time. But tell me what you think. First of all, just a general question, as measured in this Angus Reid poll. Are you more optimistic about Canada's future or pessimistic? Okay, that's number one. And depending which side of that you're on, what should Canada do better, need to do better? If that's something and you have an idea for that, please let me hear from you. 790-0800-514-790-0800 for your text when we come back.
13: Good afternoon. It's 2:30. I'm Jason Mayoff with a CTV News update. Police have made arrests in the case of the Longueuil teenager who was shot to death by a police officer last September. I'll give details during a news conference set for 3 o'clock this afternoon in the death of 15-year-old Nouran Razaï. Montreal Public Health says you should work slowly, take breaks, and stay hydrated if you're moving tomorrow. We'll be hitting 33 degrees with a humidex into the mid-40s. Nights could be uncomfortable if you don't have AC, with lows in the mid to high 20s for a few days. And the U.S. Supreme Court has upheld the idea of birthright citizenship. It rejected U.S. President Donald Trump's executive order declaring that children born to people who are in the U.S. without proper documentation or temporarily are not American citizens. For more news, including a demonstration in Montreal tomorrow to protest high housing costs, go to ctvnewsmontreal.ca. With the latest from the CJAD 800 Traffic Center, here's Lauren Glazer.
14: We're seeing delays on the westbound side of the 20. The volume starting now, Turcotte running through to Norman. Also delays on the eastbound side of the 20 from 43rd up to 1st Avenue. Slowdowns northbound 13 cover 2 runs to Henri Bourassa, again between the 344 and 640. Southbound 13 delays there between Sampson and the Beeson Bridge, again between Cuddly S and Henri 20 for northbound the carry. It's difficult, its length. Also delays southbound the carry from the top to Van Horn. Lots of off and on volume now on the westbound side of the Met, starting Longelier, running out to the Beccari Interchange. 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
13: Your Dormez-vous Weather Center forecast, a yellow heat warning is in effect, a mix of sun and cloud with a 60% chance of showers or a thunderstorm this afternoon, the high today 30 degrees, cloudy with a chance of showers or a thunderstorm tonight, the low 24, and a mix of sun and cloud tomorrow with a chance of showers or a thunderstorm, the high 33 degrees, the humidex in the mid 40s. It's 28 degrees, but it feels like 33. Your next CTV News update is at 3 o'clock.
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0: There you go. Happy birthday, Canada. You remember that? Anybody remember that? That was the Arrogant Worms. That song actually charted in Canada. 1997. Which is interesting because the first couple lines are, our economy's in the... Jean Chrétien, by the way, was Prime Minister of Canada when that song was released in 1997 by the Arrogant Worms. I'm playing that, of course, because Canada Day is tomorrow, and I'm asking you today what you think based on a couple of polls. They do this every year before Canada Day just to see, you know, kind of measure, gauge how Canadians feel about their country. And it turns out, at least according to the Angus Reid poll, that most of us are optimistic, not pessimistic. It's the old, and it's such a Canadian thing. Things could be better, but of course things could be worse. So how do you feel? What do you think? Are you optimistic or pessimistic about the future of this country? What do you think Canada gets right? What do you think Canada gets wrong? What we should be better at, perhaps? Either way, let me know. 790-0800. You can text me at 514-790-0800 and tell me what you think as we get set to mark Canada's 159th birthday. Let me start down here. Donna's on the line. Donna, what is it for you? Optimistic or pessimistic?
1: Well, I'm sadly pessimistic because of the two provinces that want to break up the country, Alberta and Quebec. Quebec, we've been down this road so many times, and I feel the politicians aren't really telling the people what it exactly financially and economically means to split up the country. So I'm concerned about it.
0: Well, okay, to your point about Quebec, we've been talking about this really basically since the 1970s, maybe even sooner, earlier than that if you want to talk about it. But you know, Donna, you should take heart. In the fact that most Quebecers, when surveyed, said they are not interested now in separation. I think that number is as high now, the no number, as it's ever been before. So if you take that to heart, I don't think that's going to happen. Just saying. Does that help?
1: Well, it helps a lot. Okay. I just wish they'd stop talking about it. Like, you know, leave the dead horse alone.
0: Yeah, I don't think that's ever going to happen in this province. Thank you for the call. Sharon, what do you think?
2: Well, I don't know. I'm an American. I lived here for 47 years. I find Canadians, like, the world could be falling in, and they're like, oh, well, you know, they'll think of something positive to say. Of course you don't want to be crazy negative.
0: Okay, but Sharon, I have three children, two granddaughters. Yes. Sharon, we have a really bad phone connection. Are you calling from underwater? What are you on a cell phone, or?
2: I'm on the cell phone.
0: Oh, that's better. Okay, we were kind of losing you there for a second.
2: Okay,
0: you
2: sorry.
0: Started the conversation by saying you're originally American?
2: Yeah,
0: okay.
2: I am American.
0: But you've been living here for how long?
2: 47 years.
0: Okay. And?
2: And I'm not positive.
0: Oh.
2: I mean, not like I'm like a political... I am. I am a news junkie. And I'm like, what is with people here? I can't... Look, there was an article about Justin Trudeau. He was interviewed in Norway. The things that he said... That you're like, I work for Mark Garneau. He should have been the Prime Minister of Canada. Mm-hmm. I'm not like the most negative person. We've got jobs here. Don't you have grandchildren? I have two granddaughters.
0: Was that a question? I thought that was a hypothetical.
2: No, what I'm saying. My daughter went to McGill. McGill okay. and Concordia are bilingual okay. now. Like, I could go on and on and on. And about, nobody says anything.
0: I don't understand. Are you? What are you complaining about? Like, what's the big thing for you?
2: So, okay.
0: I'm going to let it go. We have a really bad, Sharon, I'm really sorry, but the phone connection just keeps cutting in and out. It's hard to make out what you're saying. If you can, you can try calling back. Gord, what about you? What do you think? Optimist or pessimist as far as Canada's concerned?
3: Short term, I'm very pessimistic.
0: Oh. But long term?
3: Long term, I'm very optimistic.
0: Excellent.
3: But I think there's a solution to the problem we have in this country. I might have said this before. Get rid of the provincial governments. We have 10 separate provinces with 10 separate provincial governments with bureaucrats coming out of everybody's ears, and we're wasting nearly $1 trillion a year. Our country is not even as big as the state of California with regards to population,
0: mm-hmm.
3: and we have 10 separate provincial governments. That's not the way it should be.
0: Too many politicians for you.
3: Yeah.
0: Okay. Don't think, I mean, yeah, you could say, I mean, in a perfect world, if the federal government could run every province, you know, the way it should, how would they do that? Based on population, based on what? I don't know. But, okay, interesting take. Connie, what about you?
4: Well, I'm very optimistic. I think the problem here in Montreal is the issue of language and religion. All that stuff, let people be who they're supposed to be and still have the people that we have coming in and getting along. You know, everything's not perfect. It doesn't matter where you go.
0: That's true.
4: Nothing is going to be perfect.
0: That's true. And I think we have done a pretty good job, at least up until now, or at least up until recently, in basically having people from all over the world come into this country and you know, starting a life here. And I hope that continues. I mean, some say it's tougher now than it's ever been in the past. We know, you know, things have changed. But I'm kind of with you on that one as well. I think that's one of the great things about this country is the fact that we can do that. You mentioned Montreal. I think we do that as a country, nationwide. Connie, thank you for that. Mike, what about you?
5: Hey, Aaron.
0: Yes, sir.
5: Well, listen, I am sadly pessimistic now. I do not see, you know, the light at the end of the tunnel. Economically, things are going downhill. And there's no sign of things getting any better in the near future. You know, in the long term, I'm optimistic. But, you know, I believe that the problem right now is the guy driving the bus with everybody on it, being us. And so that our federal government has to change, you know, the globalist mentality and, you know, making us part of Europe. We are not Europeans here. We're North Americans.
0: So you're kind of making the pessimistic argument from a political point of view, right?
5: Well, politically and economically. I mean, you look at what's going on. People are struggling. One in four people in Canada right now are using food banks. This is, you know, this is a very dire situation. Mm-hmm. The media doesn't talk about it, but, you know, the people are suffering. And it just breaks my heart, you know, when we have the capacity to be doing a lot better. If you look at, you know, the G7, the G20, we're the only country that's in a recession right now. And if this doesn't change, we're going to go into a depression very shortly.
0: Hey, Mike.
5: Yes, sir.
0: It's a technical recession.
5: Yeah, okay, like a technical, I won't say what.
0: Yeah,
5: anyway.
0: Okay. Just saying, because that's the whole discussion, that's the whole debate. Listen, I thank you for the call. Eric, what about you? Optimistic, pessimistic about this country?
6: I'm
0: what do you think?
6: Guy, I like a glass half full kind of guy, but you know, everybody's complaining about, you know, everything that's going on with Trump. But you know, the truth of the matter is we're like 10 little spoiled children who inherited, from their grandparents. And each province, they want their own, they don't want to share. They'd much rather bitch and complain about what's going on between the United States and Canada. But you know what? The big problem is province to province. Get rid of that problem, and we're a have country.
0: So that's a pretty wide sort of, you know, charge there. When you say between provinces, give me a specific example of what you mean.
6: Okay, let me give you a... Okay, here's a specific example. Do you know that the trucking industry, going from province to province...
0: Yeah.
6: What's required of the truck or in the truck changes from province to province.
0: I did know that. Yeah,
6: so
0: I've heard that.
6: They have to stop.
0: Yeah, and I know, too, when it comes to, like, they talk about alcohol and they talk about sometimes about food that you can't bring from one province into another because the rules change every time you cross a provincial border. I think I heard the Prime Minister speak to that going back months now and saying that this is something we have to do. It doesn't make sense, especially now. Right. When we're being kind of hammered by the U.S., we have to learn provincially to trade with each other and bring down those barriers that shouldn't exist in the first place. So I'm completely on board with you, Eric.
6: Exactly.
0: Okay. I thank you for the call. This texter, Aaron, Canada is an amazing place. If we solve the affordability crisis, this would practically be the perfect country. But most Canadians are spoiled rotten and love to complain about everything. We have many fake problems like language police and fear of separation, which are only still, quote, problems because of our politicians. Overall, though, Canada is full of good people, beautiful scenery, amazing food, great festivals, and much more. There is a reason most people choose to stay here. They know deep down Canada is a special place. Thank you, texter. I wish you would have signed your text. I give you credit for that because I share very much every opinion that you've expressed. I'm going to bring this back after 4 o'clock. So you're going to have time now between now and then to think of, because I know, as I said, it's kind of a big general question today, asking someone what's great about this country or what are you most, you know, optimistic about or pessimistic about going forward. So if you didn't get a chance now, as I said, we'll bring this back after 4 o'clock. I'll give you a chance to weigh in then. In the meantime, thank you. Appreciate the calls. Appreciate your texts. We'll get back to it, as I said. Let's go to traffic, CJD 800 Traffic Center. Check on the drive. Lauren Glazer. Lauren?
7: Aaron, looking at northbound Laurentian, we do have some increased volume now. Saint Martin running out to the 640. Also dealing with an accident. That's at exit number 57. That's before Mont-Saint-Sauveur. We do have the auto closed through the area, and it's very heavy at this point from before the Port du Nord. You are being forced onto the 117, and that is also a very tough ride at this point. For the westbound side of the Met, it does have delays between Anjou and the Vicari Interchange. Eastbound side of the TCAN busy as well. Cavendish to Papineau on the eastbound Met, again between Lac-Cordaire and Anjou. Northbound the Carry, busy its length. Also delays on the westbound side of the 20th. The volume now starting Turcotte back to Norman. 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
0: All right, we're going to come back in just a sec, take a little break, check out what's on the calendar, what I got for you today, a little bit of what I found on the internet, and more. 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
0: All righty, taking a look at the calendar for today. Ladies and gentlemen, today, it's on the calendar, is Social Media Day. 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New study today showing the top 10 most popular social media platforms. This is from 10th to 1st, okay? Top 10. Reddit, number 10. Snapchat, number 9. Messenger, number 8. Telegram, number 7. WeChat, numbers. What's WeChat? You know, I don't know what that is. Number 6, TikTok, number 5, YouTube, number 4, WhatsApp, number 3, Instagram, number 2, and Facebook, number 1, still, Facebook, top 10 media apps. And I think to kind of go with Social Media Day, here are some of the sounds from social media that are associated with social media.

kind of like that second to last one. I don't know what that was. Those are the sounds associated with Social Media Day. And I know what you're saying, Aaron. Is that all you got? No, it's not. I have asked our CJD singers, of course, if they would, for Social Media Day, come up with something, and they never fail. Here's what they give us. We will.

0: That's right. One last thing, don't touch my Wordle. By the way, Wordle today got in three. All right, ladies and gentlemen, I'm not just saying because it's part of the song. Don't touch my Wordle. Do you guys, you do Wordle, Alice, right? Yeah, you do. I know you do. You have no idea what that is, Ryan, right? You
1: don't do Wordle. I know what it is.
0: You don't play.
1: Yeah, I could care less.
0: You could care less. It's social media day for all the Wordle people out there. Good luck. No clues, but I'd get it in three. Okay, so for what I found on the internet today, just so happens, I found another bass singer. This is my new thing now on social media. There's one guy, his name is Journey Day, if you want to follow him, if you like this kind of thing, Journey Day. And he will sing lead in whatever key he's in, and then say, join me if you sing bass. And different people have now sort of come on and helped, and some of them are pretty incredible. So I think yesterday they were doing a Take Me Home Country Road, right? Well, not today. Today, this, I think this is from The Gambler, I think, right? Here you go. Here's what I found on the internet.
2: You got

0: when the D.
1: There you go. That's what I found on the internet. Hope you enjoyed that. Again, if you want to follow it, if you like that bass kind of thing, I have no idea why this is a thing or why I'm so moved by this or touched by, I don't know. Journey Day is the guy's name. All right. Here's a little bit of comedy today. Now, yes, we're celebrating Canada Day, of course, tomorrow, but in the U.S., of course, their July 4th holiday is coming up. This is Tom Papa.
2: We're the only country that has a nationwide hot dog eating contest. A hot dog is the worst thing you can put in the human body. They've done studies that every hot dog you eat takes 30 minutes off of your life. That should be a national emergency. Does it stop us? Hell no. Instead, we have a contest and put it on ESPN on the 4th of July to shine a light on the best and brightest of us all. We feed them to our children at the barbecue. We yell, you get off that trampoline, put out your cigarette, and eat this hot dog. But who cares, right? 30 minutes off your life. You know, it's not like it comes off tonight. You know what I mean? It's not like you eat the hot dog today and you lose it this evening. No, it's at the end, when it's weird. It's scary. So you're telling me with every hot dog I eat, I have 30 minutes less of staring at a wall in a nursing home? Waiting for a stranger to change me? Sounds to me like hot dogs are a superfood.
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1: Alrighty, let's give it a whirl. Let's see what's going on. Brian Callisar is here to update us all. BK?
4: American rock band Evanescence. And trust me, everybody knows who Evanescence is. It's these guys.
1: Great band.
4: Evanescence is at the Bell Center tonight. Doors open at 6 o'clock and the show starts at 7. Tickets start at only $40, which is always an amazing price, especially
1: Seriously?
4: For a live show at the Bell Center. Yeah.
1: $40?
4: $40. I'm being generous. $37.50. I like
1: crazy.
4: Rounding up. I know.
1: That's a great deal. Where is this happening?
4: Bell Center tonight.
1: Okay. Any opening acts? You know who's opening the show?
4: No opening act, but that's... $40.
1: No,
4: go
1: fine.
4: Check them out.
1: Absolutely.
4: 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In sports, some major NBA news. First, let's start with the trade. Memphis Grizzlies, they traded Ja Morant to the Portland Trailblazers. Aaron, he's that guy that's always getting in trouble.
1: Oh, that guy.
4: That guy.
1: All right.
4: And I don't know if you've been following this, but the Toronto Raptors are apparently really close to reacquiring Kawhi Leonard, and that deal could possibly happen today, according to ESPN. And
1: look, he hated Toronto. That's why he left in the first place.
4: I don't think he hated. I think he just wanted to try to get more rings. That's what I personally think.
1: Right.
4: But LeBron James and Steph Curry on the same team, that could possibly happen because LeBron James will continue his NBA career for his 24th season, but he has informed the Lakers that the franchise can move on without him because he's going to play elsewhere.
1: What?
4: And the number one team that's going after him, the Golden State Warriors. Free agency officially begins this evening at 6 o'clock, so expect some breaking news. In baseball now, I'm not going to lie, watching Bo Bichette return to the Sky Dome last night was pretty emotional. And then watching Juan Soto and the New York Mets make probably the worst error I've ever seen in my life put me back into my happy place. Did you see this?
1: I did not.
4: It was just a blunder. You could see it all on social media.
1: Okay.
4: The ball was very first pitch or like second pitch from George Springer. Ball was hit to Juan Soto. Completely messed it up. The center fielder came in and tried to get it. It was just like kicking around. Terrible.
1: By the way, can I just ask a question? I saw the beginning of that game. So yeah, Bo Bichette, a big part of the Blue Jays World Series run last year, right? Did everyone kind of go applaud him or were some people booing out there?
4: You had a little bit of a kind of like, why did you leave type thing.
1: I thought they would boo him more.
4: No. Everyone was cheering.
1: He could have stayed. So why not boo?
4: I don't know. He could have stayed.
1: Even in Toronto, they don't know who to
4: You know what, man? Watching him talk yesterday, it's kind of like he needs the Blue Jays, and right now, the Blue Jays do need him.
1: Yeah,
4: Blue Jays are taking on the Mets. Aaron, your Yankees look to avoid losing their sixth straight game. They take on the Tigers. You want to do the 2026 FIFA World Cup?
1: We can do that now.
4: Okay.
1: Sure. So let's update you again. There are some games today, right?
4: Right now.
1: The U.S. is playing today. Are they?
4: No, not today.
1: Okay.
4: No.
1: You go ahead.
4: Okay, cool. I just want to make sure I don't want to spoil anyone. Okay, so First of all, the matchup is locked in. Canada, they're going to play Morocco Saturday, July 4th at 1 p.m. Yesterday's results also included Brazil advancing and Paraguay shocked the world when they beat Germany. Yeah. Today, there are three games on the field, including one that just wrapped up. Norway beat Ivory Coast 2-1. Later, France is going to take on Sweden at 5 o'clock. And Mexico, they're going to play Ecuador in the nightcap at 9 o'clock.
1: Okay, I should point out, so you said Canada will play Morocco because Morocco also won in penalty kicks last night. They beat the Netherlands.
4: Yeah, I was watching that game nonstop. Okay. Really good game. Really good soccer on right now, and I'm not the biggest soccer
1: nor
4: guy.
1: Nor am I.
4: So.
1: I don't know what that means.
4: Good stuff.
1: Brian Kallister, thank you, BK.
4: No problem.
1: Let's get you the news. That's coming up next.
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7: Good afternoon. It's 3:01. I'm Jason Mayoff with a CTV News Update. A heat warning is in effect. It's 30 degrees downtown, but it feels like 33. Weather details in minutes. Here's what's making news right now. Arrests in the police shooting of a Longueuil teen. Public health says you should take it slow if you're moving tomorrow. And Quebec's energy goals for the next 25 years. With the latest from the CJAD 800 Traffic Center, here's Lauren Glazer.
8: We're seeing a pretty slow drive on the westbound side of the Met. Longueuil out to Decarie for the westbound side of the TCAN. Increased volume cover 2 to the 13. Eastbound TCAN delays Cavendish to Papineau, again between Lacordaire and Anjou, southbound 25, busy bumpy into the tunnel. For the upbound side of the Jacques Cartier Bridge, top from Rosemont via Papineau south, northbound the Carry, you're losing time its length. We do have an accident that's before Côte Saint-Catherine taking up the left lane. Westbound side of the 20, busy as well, Turcotte to Norman, again between Anse-en-Cabotin and Île-Perrot. 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Traffic and transit every 15 minutes on CJAD 800. 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
7: In the news, Montreal police have made arrests in the shooting death last year of a teenager in Longueuil. They have a news conference set to start soon where they will give details. 15-year-old Nouran Razaï was shot and killed by a police officer in September after a 911 call about reportedly armed young people. The BEI police watchdog has said the only gun seized from the scene belonged to the officer who shot the teenager. They did seize a baseball bat, a backpack, and ski masks, but no knives. Longueuil police have maintained that under the circumstances, their actions, including not informing the BEI for an hour and a half of the boy's death, were reasonable. Well, tomorrow is Canada Day, moving day, and the first day of a heat wave. Temperatures will go above 30 and will stay in the mid to high 20s overnight. David Kaiser with Montreal Public Health says if you are moving tomorrow, you should try to start early or late and take it slow.
9: Obviously, people have all kinds of different constraints around that. You rent a U-Haul, you have your friends for a certain amount of time, so people need to work with what they have, but obviously starting as early as possible or waiting till a little later, end of the afternoon, will avoid being exposed in the hottest part of the day, and taking your time.
7: Daytime highs aren't expected to drop below 30 again until next Monday. The Quebec government says it wants more than three-quarters of the energy consumed in the province by 2050 to come from renewables, up from just under half now. Energy Minister Bernard Drinville announced the province's 25-year resource management plan today. Drinville says getting to that goal will require nearly $90 billion of investment in to upgrading hydroelectric power plants and in new wind, solar, and bioenergy sources. The money is mostly in addition to the $200 billion Hydro-Quebec plans to spend by 2035 to increase its capacity and service reliability. The Quebec government is adding close to $125 million to redevelop land in the east end of Montreal. The money will go into buying, cleaning up, and preparing several industrial sites with the aim of attracting private projects and jobs. Premier Christine Fréchette says it'll help build a stronger economy in the eastern part of the city. Prime Minister Mark Carney will attend the NATO summit in Turkey next week before he jets off to Saudi Arabia for a bilateral visit with the Crown Prince.
10: NATO members are gathering on July 7 and 8 under pressure from U.S. President Donald Trump to show up with credible plans to ramp up defense spending to 5% of their GDP by 2035. In the meantime, Carney has been campaigning ahead of the summit to rally allies in support of establishing a multinational defense bank to finance defense sector growth. Carney's office says this will be the first visit to Saudi Arabia by a Canadian prime minister in 26 years and the first to Turkey in more than a decade. Kyle Duggan, The Canadian Press, Ottawa.
7: 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A mix of sun and cloud with a 60% chance of showers or a thunderstorm this afternoon. The high today, 30 degrees. Cloudy with a chance of showers or a thunderstorm tonight, the low 24. And a mix of sun and cloud tomorrow with a chance of showers or a thunderstorm, the high tomorrow, 33. The humidex in the mid-40s. It's 30 degrees downtown. For all the news during the day, stream us on your smart speaker. Just say play CJAD 800. Your next CTV News update is at 3:30.
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1: Welcome back. So we've been flooded with reports on housing, of course, over the past little while. We've had lots of folks on the air talking about what to do if you find yourself in a situation, you know, precarious situation, where come moving day tomorrow, you don't have a place to go. The city, we actually talked yesterday to Benoit Langevin from the city about a loan program that the city is offering up for people, a program that, by the way, will make up to $5,000 accessible and only has to be paid back over 5 years. There are a lot of different programs in place. There's a lot of different help out there for people as well, starting with, I keep saying this because I know some people will find themselves in a situation and panic and not know what to do, but the first call, if you find yourself in a situation like that, is to call the city at 311. They will then put you in touch with someone in the area you happen to be in who can hopefully try to put things together for you. But we are expecting, based on the numbers that we have, that things will be worse this year than last year. And, you know, if you look back, they seem to be getting worse year after year after year in terms of how many people are going to find themselves without a place to move to come tomorrow, come moving day. There's also a report out today, a new report from a group I'm not familiar with called the Greater Montreal Observatory. Jean-Claude Hamel is head of publications with them. And I want to find out, first of all, Jean-Claude, thank you for, Jean-Charles, rather, thank you for being here. What is the Montreal, the Greater Montreal Observatory exactly?
15: Hi, thank you for having me. So the Greater Montreal Observatory is the CMN's way to publish some papers about the territory on which we operate. So it can range to the Metropolitan Development Plan, to more analysis on... Yes?
1: Hello, sorry. To analysis on what? I'm sorry.
15: Analysis on the more environmental front.
1: Oh, okay. It's pretty wide-ranging.
15: Yes.
1: Okay, when it comes to housing specifically, right, if we look at some of these numbers that you pointed out here, there's one really, this one I think stood out when I heard it on the news yesterday. You point out that housing availability, right, in Montreal, out of 43 major metropolitan areas in North America, not just in Canada, North America, right, for housing availability, Montreal ranks 42nd out of 43rd. And just to make it even worse, the city that's number 43 is Quebec City. So explain what that means when we say in terms of housing availability.
15: Yes, exactly. So the vacancy rate now has reached 2.9% in 2025, and that's closer to a normal level, but it's still very low. And even with the improvement, we still rank for 42nd. As you said, Quebec City is the last on the list. And so Montreal is not, you know, the only one in the lowest tier. So most of the large Canadian cities are also near the bottom of the North American ranking. So that means that it's a broader housing issue across Canada.
1: So I guess my question would be, given that we're at the bottom of the list, what are we doing wrong that other places aren't, or what should we be doing differently that other places are?
15: Well, it's really structural. So housing supply in Greater Montreal is relatively inelastic. So the Bank of Canada showed that Montreal has the third most inelastic market out of 33 major Canadian cities.
1: Okay, can you explain what that means when you say inelastic for people wondering what that means?
15: Yeah. So that means that the construction is slower and it is constrained. It can be by financing conditions, rules, or long development timeline for the projects. So imbalances build up over time instead of correcting quickly.
1: So part of that, I guess, as you're describing, would be red tape and how hard it is to be able to build quickly. Is that part of it?
15: Part of it, yes.
1: Okay. And if that's part, what's the rest? Like, why would it be that way here when it's not like that way in other major cities, for example? What are we doing, as to my question, what are we doing wrong? We need to speed that up?
15: It's also the construction costs. So it's harder to get to something that is more... I'm sorry, I'm looking for here. So the housing supply is not enough to meet the needs that we have.
1: Right.
15: So the prices go up faster. But, you know, when we look at Montreal in the affordable perspective, we are still the most, in terms of average rent level, we are still really affordable when we look at the comparable in Canadian cities. So for a two-bedroom unit in 2025, Montreal ranks seventh out of 42 metropolitan areas. So we're still affordable. But when you look at the rate of increase, that's where it's a bit worrying, because there has been a very strong push since 2018. Montreal is also seventh out of 36 for the growth, the fastest growing rental market in the country. So we have a 7.5 annual growth.
1: You know, as I hear you kind of come up with these figures, I mean, the hard part to try to figure, because there's an irony here, right? So here we are with a vacancy rate, but it turns out that the units that are vacant are too expensive for most people to rent, so it doesn't help them. Yet, when it comes to affordability, our rents are not out of whack compared to the rest of North America. Something here doesn't add up.
15: Well, we still have a lot to do, you know, because the CMM, what we do, we build, we help to build affordable housing. So when you look at the, because the full story needs to be told, you know, the overall number, the 2.9%, is not the full story, because the market is not improving in a balanced way. When you look at the details, you

0: extremely scarce, with a vacancy rate of about 1.2%. At the same time, when you look at the availability in higher price units, you see that the vacancy is about 4.4%. And when you look at the mid-range segments, the availability is about 2.7%. So the 2.9% hides the real story here, because although the adjustment is stronger, actually the adjustment is stronger at the top of the market, but not at the bottom. And that is where the pressure is the highest for affordable units.
1: So do you see this, do you see this changing? Does government have to get involved in here somehow? What's the recommendation?
0: Yes, well, they already are involved. You see, in 2026, the fund, the Metropolitan Fund for building more affordable units, provides $126 million to support the development of affordable and non-market housing. So that's the first lever we have. It's mm-hmm. the most effective. After that, the PMAD, which is the Metropolitan Development Plan, we aim for a 20% of rental stock to be non-market housing by 2046. We are now at 9.6%, so roughly halfway of that target.
1: Still got a long way to go. Jean-Charles, thank you so much. Appreciate your time today.
0: It's a pleasure.
1: Take care.
0: Thank you for having me.
1: You're welcome. Jean-Charles Hamel. So there you go. Those numbers tell quite a story, right? 42nd out of 43 cities as far as housing availability is concerned. But affordability, we're closer to the top than the bottom. I don't know. 317, let's go to traffic. CJD 800 Traffic Center. See what's cooking with Lauren Glazer. Lauren, what's going on out there?
2: Aaron, looking at northbound Laurentian, lots of volume now between Notre Dame and the 640. We're also dealing with an accident just south of St. Sever. You are being forced off the auto route onto the 117 through St. Jerome. And at this point, the 117 very busy all the way back up to St. Sever. For the westbound side of the Met, delays there between La Cordaire and the DeCary Interchange. Northbound DeCary, that is busy. Sherbrooke up to the top. We're also dealing with an accident. That's before Côte Saint-Catherine. Southbound DeCary delays too from the top to Queen Mary. Southbound 15 is busy now between De La Vérendrye and the Champlain. On the westbound side of the 20, tough drive between Turcotte and Norman. 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Your next report at 3:30.
1: All right. Thank you very much, Lauren. 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We usually do this on Thursdays, but we're doing it today because it's you know, that's kind of how things go in the summer. 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
8: All right, taking a look at tech. Carmi Levy is our CTV tech expert and analyst, and he's on the line. Carmi, I want to start. I know we talked about, just kind of briefly touched on it last week, because that's when Apple sort of made the initial announcement. So people are finding out now if they're going to look for laptops or literally anything Apple. Prices have gone up, and they've gone up substantially, somewhere in the neighborhood, I think, of 20% to 30%. I guess my question is, not everybody's, you know, on Apple. Is this applying across the board? If you want to buy a Windows PC, are we seeing the same thing?
9: We are. Microsoft, for example, they increased their prices for their Surface laptops by between $500 and $600 about a month ago. And we've seen similar updates from Lenovo, from Acer, from HP. Pretty much every manufacturer is under pressure to increase prices, because the prices for the components that go into them, the storage, the memory, the RAM, those have absolutely skyrocketed over the last year and a half because of the demand for AI. We're using ChatGPT all the time. We're using other AI tools. That requires huge data centers to be built to handle all of those compute requirements. When you ask ChatGPT a question, it makes the computers in those data centers work really hard. So they're basically consuming all of the memory and storage for the world, leaving not a whole lot left over for companies like Apple and Microsoft and HP to put into laptops and desktop computers and smartphones, even gaming consoles. Xbox just had its third price increase in a year. Sony raised prices on the PS5 as well, and they're saying that prices are going to remain high for at least the next year, if not longer. Some analysts are saying this isn't going to completely end until close to 2028 or 2029. So if you're thinking about maybe getting a back-to-school laptop over the summer, there may be some sticker shock no matter what you're buying. Even if you don't specifically buy Apple, this is affecting the entire industry.
8: So people listening to this are like, you just said, you know, a Windows PC, for example, $500-$600 more, even for, you know, if you're buying a desktop. What's the advice here? First of all, if you don't want to spend or can't afford to spend the extra money, how far back can you go and still buy a reasonable PC and not really see much of a loss of performance?
9: Well, in many cases you can buy, so for example, if you absolutely want to have an Apple product, Apple sells refurbished products, which are usually devices that someone brought back to the store when they decided it wasn't for them, barely used. Apple refurbishes them, basically returns them to factory status, and then resells them at a significant discount. These devices are not affected by these price increases. Other stores also have kind of their own sort of refurb, recently used, you know, kind of on sale sections on their websites. Check those out first, because in many cases those have not had their prices increased. You can probably go back by maybe a year, a couple of years. If you do see a deal on a machine, do go online and find out when it was released. If it's, you know, 3 or 4 years old, you may want to think twice about it, because it will be very quickly kind of eclipsed by AI services and other things that require a lot more power. So I'd go back maximum a couple of years. Any more than that, you probably may want to wait, or you may want to look at the device that you have and kind of ask yourself, can I stretch it a little bit further? Something like a smartphone, for example. Instead of buying a new smartphone for $1,000 or $1,500, you can get the battery replaced for $150 and keep it going for another few years. And so there are ways to stretch the lifespan of your existing electronics if you don't want to be buying in this market, or you buy recently used.
8: I would ask, and then I'll move on, with respect to an iPhone, right? Everyone's buying phones, wants to upgrade their phone. What's wrong? I mean, what are we at? The iPhone 17 now, I think, from Apple,
9: yeah.
8: Right?
9: Mm-hmm.
8: They're going to introduce another one, I guess, come the fall. How far back would you go to buy a phone that's still going to be capable and won't set you back what's going to be $1,500 or maybe even closer to $2,000?
9: Yeah, with an iPhone, you probably don't want to get anything older than a 16. So that was released coming up on 2 years ago. The reason being, anything older will not be able to run Apple's latest version, all the AI services that they've been adding to their operating system. So it'll still work. But the minimum standard is the 15 Pro or 15 Pro Max that will run Apple Intelligence. Anything below that simply can't. And you probably be, you know, you probably be frustrated. Everyone else can use those services. You can't. Don't buy older than a couple of years.
8: Okay. The next story concerns something originally was in the news a while ago, right? Australia being one of the first countries to toughen the ban on kids accessing social media, but this has taken a bit of a left turn.
9: Yeah, so they're saying that it's simply not working, that there's data that suggests now, a couple weeks ago we saw some data that suggested 70% of kids who were targeted by the ban were in fact still using the social media platforms that they were supposed to be banned from. Well, there's new research that now says it's 85%, and kids are essentially just, it isn't stopping them at all. The government is accusing the technology companies of not doing enough to keep kids off of their platforms, that the technologies that they're using, the age verification, is just too easy for kids to work around, and they have to introduce better technologies. The government has doubled the fine. Originally, it was just under $50 million Australian dollars. Now they've doubled it to just under $100 million Australian dollars. Still a drop in the bucket when you're a company that's pulling in $200 billion a year in revenue. But at least it shows that the Australian government is not very happy. They're talking with their e-safety commissioner, which is kind of like their digital regulator. And they're looking at ways that they can continue to tighten the reins, because they're saying 6 months in, it's clear this ban experiment isn't doing the job they wanted it to.
8: Which kind of blends into our next story, right? Which says half of social media child safety features, half of them simply don't work, according to a report.
9: Yeah, so this is research that comes out of New York University. At 86 safety features, so features that keep kids from looking at harmful content or prevent adults from messaging children on the platform. And they analyzed them across Instagram, Snapchat, TikTok, and YouTube. And they found that in about half the cases, they simply failed to do the job that they were advertised as doing. And I think this is a message for parents. You know, these companies introduce these features, and they say, oh, trust us, these features will keep your kids safe. And the research now shows that clearly is not the case. And they're calling on the industry to stop misrepresenting themselves on safety. Of course, as you can imagine, Snap, Meta, YouTube, issuing statements saying they disagree with the findings. They're saying that that the claims are vague. They say they misrepresent the features, and they're not providing examples or evidence. I'm going to side with the researchers, not the tech company. We've seen this before. Now we have hard evidence that proves they're not doing the job.
8: All right. I want to close with this last story, because for everybody out there who's been borrowing Netflix passwords to be able to get on, there's some news here.
9: Yeah, so Netflix, last year they introduced IP address tracking. So basically, if you had given your Netflix authentication username and password to your friends and they signed in from somewhere else, they would get a pop-up message saying that, you know, you're not at the address of the original owner. Whereas now, they have tightened that. Now when you sign into Netflix, you're going to get a message that says add an email address to your profile to continue. and it offers you personalized new ways to enjoy Netflix. Uh-huh. Basically, what it means is now it's a lot easier for them to track by user, by profile, which makes it even easier for them to determine, oh, you know, your kid's away at university, they're using your Netflix account, they should be buying their own. So beware, if you're handing out your Netflix username and password, they're finding new ways to rein you in and to track your activities.
8: Damn that Netflix. Carmi, thank you so much. I appreciate it. You have a good rest of the week.
9: Thanks, Aaron. You as well.
8: 3:30, let's get you to news. That's next.
10: Good afternoon. It's 3:30. I'm Jason Mayoff of the CTV News Update. Montreal police have arrested 11 young people in their parallel investigation after the police shooting death of a 15-year-old boy on the South Shore. At the time of the event, the teens were aged 13 to 17. The charges include conspiracy to kidnap, conspiracy to commit assault, and possession of a weapon for a dangerous purpose. Canada Day and moving day will be a scorcher. We're going to hit 33 degrees with a humidex of 44. Montreal Public Health says if you're going to be loading and unloading boxes tomorrow, you should take breaks every 15 or 20 minutes, stay hydrated, and spend some time in the shade. And tenant advocacy groups will be holding a protest in Montreal tomorrow against high housing costs. They're inviting tenants and those who support the cause of the right to housing to come out and demonstrate. It's at 11 near the Assomption Metro station. For more news, including what's open and what's closed for Canada Day tomorrow, go to ctvnewsmontreal.ca. With the latest from the CJAD 800 Traffic Centre, here's Lorne Glazer.
11: We're seeing delays now northbound 13 between Coderly-Essonnemery-Barassa. Lots of volume as well between the 440 and 640. On the westbound side of the Met, you're losing time also. Lac-Cordaire onto the DeCary interchange. We have volume on the westbound side of the TCAN between Cover 2 and Autoroute 13. On the eastbound TCAN, it's pretty slow between Cavendish and Penneth on the eastbound Met, again between Lac-Cordaire and the Anjou interchange. Southbound 25, busy. Beaubien to the tunnel on the westbound 20, also pretty tough between Turcotte and Norman. Eastbound side of the 20 has delays now from 55th at the 1st Avenue for the upbound side of the Mercier Bridge. Volume starts at Ville Saint-Pierre. 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
10: Your Dormez-vous Weather Center forecast, a yellow heat warning is in effect, a mix of sun and cloud with a 60% chance of showers or a thunderstorm this afternoon, the high 30 degrees. Cloudy with a chance of showers or a thunderstorm tonight, the low 24. And a mix of sun and cloud tomorrow with a chance of showers or a thunderstorm, the high tomorrow 33, the humidex tomorrow in the mid 40s. It's 27 downtown, but it feels like 32. 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
8: Welcome back. So Dr. Chris Labos is a regular here on CJD. He's a cardiologist with a degree in epidemiology and, of course, a regular contributor. As I said, you can catch him, by the way, every Sunday on Weekends with Joanne Vrakas at 7:20 a.m. So, Chris, I wanted to start today, if I could, with what we're all dealing with here right now. And it's going to be particularly difficult for people tomorrow who are moving on what's going to be, it looks like, the hottest, most humid day of the year. So I know public health wants to come out and let people know what to do. So can we run down a couple of things that you should, A, not be doing tomorrow if you are going to be outside, especially if you're doing any kind of physical activity, and other things you can do to deal with these, even if you're not?
20: Yeah, well, I mean, the obvious thing is avoidance, right? So if you can avoid being outside, that's the most important thing. Of course, you're kind of stuck if you have to move tomorrow because, you know, we set moving day on July 1st. So if you do have to move, the most important thing is try to avoid the worst of the sun, which is around lunchtime. So try to move earlier in the morning when it's cooler or later in the afternoon, evening when the sun has started to go down. Because what you don't want to do is you don't want to be subjecting yourself to the high heat and high humidity, because that's how heat stroke happens. If you do have to be out there, the other important thing is don't try to do everything in one shot. Take breaks, stay hydrated, wear a hat so you don't, you know, you try to minimize the amount of heat stroke that way, sort of very, very basic precautions, and also wear sunscreen just to protect your skin from the, you know, effects of the UV radiation. So pretty standard stuff, pretty routine stuff, and yet it's stuff we always forget about because every time there's a heat wave, we see a spike in mortality, we see a spike in heat strokes, we see a spike in emergency room visits because people forget the fundamentals, even though the fundamentals are the most important thing of all.
8: With respect to, okay, let's say you are in the heat, you don't have an option, right? You have to do what you have to do tomorrow. It's moving day. What sort of signs should you be paying attention to as warnings that something's up?
20: So early on, the first thing you're going to have is you're going to start to be getting thirsty. That's the first sign that you're getting dehydrated. Once your thirst reflex stops and you stop sweating, that's a sign that you're starting to get very, very dehydrated because now your body's trying to conserve water. The first thing, the first signs of heat exhaustion are going to be when you're getting short of breath, you can't go up the stairs as easily, carrying stuff is becoming harder, you're getting more tired than you were because that's your cardiovascular system starting to struggle. And then once you start getting the neurological symptoms of confusion, you might be slurring your words, you might not be making sense to the people around you, that's when you're starting to get into the neurological realm, and that's what heat stroke would, that's the definition of heat stroke. So you have this slow progression of early symptoms, heat exhaustion, heat stroke, and ultimately you can lapse into a coma. That is something that does happen to people.
8: All right, so before you even get to that stage, I mean, hopefully if you're starting to notice any of the signs, right? And by the way, that's interesting, right? Because number one, you'd perspire, you'd sweat from being out. But then you said at some point your body trying to conserve water is going to stop you from sweating. So is the first thing just simply get out of the sun and cool down? Or at what point do you decide you need to go to an emergency room?
20: Well, the first step is get out of the sun and cool down, drink some water, get to somewhere that's air conditioned. The other thing too, and this is some interesting science here, when the humidity starts becoming very, very high, sweating stops becoming an effective way to lose heat. That's why humidity feels so oppressive because we humans lose most of our heat through sweating. That is our main thermal regulatory mechanism. The reason humidity is so disastrous is because it essentially knocks that out of the game. And so now we can only lose heat by sort of direct heat loss into the environment, which is an inefficient way to go about it. So the only way you're going to cool off when it's this humid is to get somewhere that is colder than the inside of your body temperature. And so you basically have to go into an air-conditioned room, or at the very least a room with a lot of air circulation with a ceiling fan that's going to allow the air to sort of, and the heat to sort of wick off of you.
8: Beyond that, and I'll move on. Let's say you do that, you go inside, you think you're feeling better for a little bit. I mean, at one point, you know, if it's not getting better and you're feeling sick, is that the point to maybe head out to an emergency room?
20: I think the minute you start getting the neurological symptoms, you should probably get yourself checked out. The thing is this, we are very, very bad at judging ourselves. And
8: right.
20: It's usually the people around you that are going to be like, hey, Jim, you don't look so good. And it's probably they who are going to realize that you're acting strange before you realize it. And so when the people around you say, hey, listen, time to take a break, you should listen to them. Because human nature is to be like, no, I'm fine, I can push through this. And you probably shouldn't, especially on a day like tomorrow if the forecast ends up being accurate.
8: All right, let me move on to the other story today. And I know we've talked about, semaglutides in the past, the Ozempics and the Wegovys and the Mounjaros, but it seems to me there's continuing, research coming out suggesting that beyond the weight loss, right, that part of this, which is why so many people are on these drugs, is some of the benefits in other areas. And as I said, I know we talked about one of them about a week or so ago, but this seems to be coming out on a regular basis about, hey, by the way, this semaglutide, also good for this, also good for that. How much of a surprise is this?
20: It is a bit of a surprise. Now, the longevity thing is interesting because there is a whole subculture out there on the internet of people who are trying to live forever. And a lot of it is not science-based. I've always joked that before you write a book about how to live to 100, you should yourself live to 100 before somebody allows you to write the book. There's a lot of health bros out there. There's a lot of people doing biohacking, suggesting this and that. And they have suggested various diabetes medications in the past as sort of ways to live forever, as ways to extend your longevity. I don't know that this is going to hold up over the course of time. Many of these fads have come and gone. Metformin, a very common diabetes drug, is still pushed by a lot of people who take it even though they don't have diabetes. And so with these new medications, the GLP-1s, you're seeing sort of the same trend at play, especially now that the oral medications are becoming more available. People are like, well, I'm going to microdose a GLP-1 for the rest of my life. That's going to help me live longer, even though I don't have obesity. And I'm not sure the science holds up on that. There are certainly a lot of people who should be taking these medications who aren't. And you can make, a semi-credible argument that even people with moderate and even maybe mild obesity would benefit to some degree. But the idea that we're going to put everyone on these medications because it's going to extend the human lifespan, I think that's very, very soft sauce. Because a lot of these people, what they do is they look at animal studies, they try to extrapolate it to humans, and they don't realize that this stuff doesn't really pan out. A lot of the longevity research is actually based on rats. Very little of it is done in humans because it's almost impossible to study given that humans have, mercifully, a fairly long lifespan.
8: So I guess the question off the back of that, and I read this as well as part of the article, there are pharmacies now, I'm not surprising this is, market what they call compound versions of these drugs. So this is your pharmacist deciding, hey, I know what's going on with this, I've read that, and I'm going to go ahead and offer you this?
20: Yeah, so this is more of a problem in the U.S. than here. So to explain to people what a compound pharmacy is, your pharmacist, your local pharmacy, your Jean Couture, your Pharmaprix, they're not making the medications on site, right? They are ordering it from a distributor, and they're basically the marketplace where you go and buy the medications. But there are some pharmacies called compound pharmacies that actually make medications in the same way that apothecaries of old used to make medications. Now, in Canada, this is usually reserved to, like, creams, certain, like, ointments, stuff
8: right.
20: that is so specific that it has to be made specifically for you. But in the U.S., there is a growing number of pharmacies that have said, I will make you your specific medication. They start giving people hormone supplements and other products that, because they are compound pharmacies, are not subject to FDA scrutiny. And so when the GLP-1s, like Ozempic, got on the market, a lot of pharmacies were trying to get around the patent laws by making compounded versions of these medications with very variable results. And there were investigations where people went in and examined what were in some of these vials, and it turned out that they weren't actually any traces of the original medication. They contained things like insulin and other stuff. So the quality control in a lot of these pharmacies is very, very suboptimal because they are not subject to the same degree of regulatory oversight. So I always get a little bit worried when people start talking about compound pharmacies in the U.S. because some of them, not all of them, but some of them are trying to skirt the law and are trying to jump on the bandwagon of the current fad du jour to make money. And because in the U.S. there's a lot of money to be made in selling products to people that they can't get elsewhere.
8: Okay. I did want to just one last thing, and we talked about this before as well. The idea now that as these drugs, you know, I forgot what we call it now, is they come off their original patents, if you will. They're going to become more available. They're going to become less expensive. For someone thinking, well, you know, now is a good time. I can go ahead and try this. What's the message or the warning to those people who are simply going to go on their own and decide, yeah, I want to give this a whirl. I've read so much about it. I don't see any downside here.
20: I don't think there's going to be a downside. I think it should still be prescribed by a physician. You don't want these things like handed out willy-nilly. But, you know, I think you're right. I think that when these medications become less expensive, they are going to become a lot more available to the general public who needs them, because there's a large segment of the population that cannot get these medications, even though they need them. But I think you still need that quality control, so we're not getting into, you know, what was actually happening a couple of years ago where, you know, celebrities were going on these medications just to lose weight. And that's not really what they should be used for. They should be used for a medical purpose, not for an aesthetic purpose. And so I think you need that. I really do believe you still need that physician oversight.
8: Although we know people are getting around that as well, right? We know that's happening all the time.
20: Oh, yeah. Yeah, listen, and that's a problem, and there's going to have to be some degree of crackdown. But we have to be able to walk and chew gum at the same time, recognize that these are important medications, prescribe them to the people who need them, but still crack down on abuse.
8: All right. We leave it at that. Dr. Labos, always appreciate it. Thank you so much.
20: My pleasure. You take care.
8: You too. Dr. Chris Labos, as I said, you can hear him. He is on every Sunday on Weekends with Joanne Vrakis at about 7:20 a.m. Let's go to traffic, CJD 800 Traffic Center, to look at your drive on a, not bad. I mean, it's hot and humid, but otherwise not bad. Tuesday afternoon, Lauren.
11: Aaron, looking at the westbound side of the 20, it's difficult between 32nd and, between Turcotte and 32nd, rather. We are dealing with a stall. That's at 24th Avenue, taking up the right lane. Eastbound side of the 20, that is busy. 55th back to 1st Avenue for the outbound side of the Mercier Bridge. Tough drive from Ville-Saint-Pierre. Northbound the Carry, that is difficult. Its length, we're also dealing with an accident. That is before Côte Saint-Catherine. Southbound side of the Carry, that has delays as well. From the top to Côte Saint-Catherine as well. For southbound 15, it's busy between Turcotte and the Champlain. Southbound 25, busy drive also between Beauvais and the tunnel. A lot of off and on volume for the westbound side of the Met. It starts now Lac-Cordaire running back to the Carry interchange. 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Your next report at 4 o'clock.
8: All right, thank you, Lauren. We're going to take a little break, and then when we come back, we're going to talk to Annie Bergeron, Oliver, CTV News auto correspondent. Tomorrow, beyond it being Canada Day, July 1st, is also the official deadline, right, for a joint review of our CUSMA agreement, Canada, U.S., Mexico. Is it happening? Is it not happening? We'll get all the latest from Annie Bergeron, Oliver, next.
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31: What I have seen with the president is that you're not close to make a deal and then you make a deal. I've seen that in different cases. It doesn't mean the deals are good deals, but it means being prepared, having done the work, knowing what you want. So both things can be true.
32: The ambassador also said he believed that the next steps would really be at the president and prime ministerial level. I'm wondering if you agree with that. And also, I mean, you spoke a lot about your call being about the Middle East. How much did Kuzma play a role in your call?
31: We didn't discuss Kuzma yesterday. A breakthrough, if you will, on this will be at that level. We operate a little differently. We're very team oriented here in Canada, so it matters. Madame Charette, Dominic LeBlanc, Ambassador Wiseman, the provincial premiers feeding in, the advisory council that we have, discussions with a broad range of stakeholders. All of that feeds into our preparations for this, knowing what we want, what we don't. There'll come a point. There'll likely come a point where that possibility emerges. We also judge the possibility. I mean, we could sign a bad deal this afternoon, right? We could have signed a bad deal a year ago. We're not going to sign a bad deal. So it has to be a real deal.
8: Long way to say, apparently, I think nothing significant has happened. Annie Bergeron-Oliver, CTV News Ottawa, is on the story today. Hey, Annie, so there you go. That's Mark Carney kind of talking every way around this deal. But today is, or tomorrow, rather, is July 1st. That's when the review process is supposed to begin. Where are we exactly now, like in real time?
33: Mm-hmm.
7: Well, right now we're basically just waiting to find out what the Americans are going to say about where they stand on the deal. So Canada and Mexico have both said that they are willing and want to negotiate, or they want to renew the CUSMA agreement for the next 16 years. So far, the Americans have not said that, and I think most experts would say that they're not going to say that. And so we're just waiting finally for the Americans to kind of be very clear in where they stand and what they're looking for. Interestingly, though, if you listen to the PM in his own words this morning, Mark Carney was asked about it in Northern Quebec, and he said he's expecting some constructive conversations tomorrow, but he's not expecting any drama. He's not looking for his pen, and he's not searching for his pen, essentially signaling that he doesn't anticipate Canada and Mexico and the United States will be signing anything tomorrow.
8: Interesting, too, because we know that the U.S. and Mexico, right, have been talking before. I mean, this is a while ago now that it goes back to, and we have not been talking to the U.S.
7: Well, we've been talking to them in informal, exactly. Right. So we haven't started our formal negotiations with the U.S. yet, but Mexico has. And so there are a lot of people that would say Canada is behind Mexico there because we haven't started them. We have been having informal discussions. And for sure, you know, the trade irritants that the Americans had highlighted would be brought up in those kinds of conversations. But, you know, the Canadians have been trying to downplay it. Mark Carney a while back said that there were more trade issues to deal with between the U.S. and Mexico than there were between the U.S. and Canada. And that's part of the reason that they sort of got a, quote, head start, if you want to call it that.
8: Just to explain to people, because we've been talking about this for so long now, and the fact that July 1st, guess what? It's not that far. It's actually tomorrow. These things are supposed to, you know, start happening now. What is this supposed to do? I mean, if we do in fact sit down, what gets decided at this meeting? To renew the deal for how many more years? Where do we go from here?
7: So there are a few options, and it does seem like not much is going to happen tomorrow, that this is sort of like an arbitrary deadline, if you want to call it that. The Canadian government, even LeBlanc's office, says tomorrow is not really a cliff. Basically what it was is it was in the deal that was signed, it says within the first 6 years, the parties have to agree by July 1st of 2026 whether to renew the agreement for another 16 years. So again, Canada and Mexico have said yes, they want to renew it. The Americans so far have not said that. So tomorrow, the Americans basically have to say either we want to renew it, which they're likely not going to say, or they can say, we want to pull out of this agreement in 6 months' time, which they can do. They could also do that in 6 months' time down the line. The Canadians could do that. The Mexicans could do that. Any of the parties could say they want to withdraw from CUSMA as long as they give 6 months' notice. And what most likely is going to happen is that tomorrow we'll just kind of continue this ongoing negotiation. If there's no agreement to renew, then what happens is there's just an annual period of review for up to 10 years in which the parties get together. They talk about it every year. How's the deal going? What can we make changes? And ultimately, the goal would be to get a new trade agreement by the time the current one expires in 2036. So they'll have up to 10 years to do this kind of annual review process. But essentially tomorrow, you know, even if they weren't meeting, the CUSMA deal that we currently have is still in place, and everything that comes with that, the quotas, the tariff-free access, all the agreements stay in place until 2036, unless something changes.
8: Right.
7: So that is, unless one party decides with a 6 month notice to pull out, or they decide to sign a new agreement.
8: Has the suggestion been made by some that that's what the U.S. is threatening to do? Have you heard that, to actually pull out of this altogether?
7: I mean, Donald Trump has made those comments publicly saying that, you know, he doesn't think that this has been a good deal. He said, you know, he wished that it was terminated. But then he's also said on the other hand that, oh, maybe I will sign it after all. And, you know, Hoekstra on the weekend also said that the U.S. is very willing to work with Canada and wants to work with Canada. And so, you know, who knows? I think most experts are saying they don't think the Americans are going to pull out, given that there is bipartisan support in the U.S. in Congress and the Senate for it. You know, it supports a lot of American jobs and a lot of American industries as well. And what industries want is stability. And so this agreement does provide stability. Even the fact that there is some negotiations on does provide some stability to industries that are, you know, very anxious right now with the negotiations going on and pulling out of it. The experts are saying it wouldn't really be good for any of the countries right now. The goal would be to negotiate something different. And in some ways, I've been reading some of the American opinions. Some of the American outlets are saying, you know, maybe the best way for the Americans to, quote, show strength ahead of the midterms is to be in this process of annual reviews where they can bring up suggestions on how to make it stronger based on how the American economic conditions are changing.
8: Just let me ask a dumb question. So we know that, you know, Mark Carney has met with Claudia Sheinbaum, the president of Mexico. Even in the wake of this and the fact that maybe nothing gets solved within the next couple of weeks or months or however long, the deal we have, whatever trade deal we have with Mexico, that could simply be as an aside to this deal in Cozumel, right? We can make our own deal with Mexico and do whatever we need to do and not have it affect this deal?
7: Well, we still do have, like, the main trade deal. We could always make a side deal on something different, but essentially this deal that we have is the trilateral one. What some of the Americans have suggested is that maybe what the Americans want to do is break up the Cozumel deal and do unilateral deals. So they would do one with Mexico right. and one with Canada. That has been discussed because the Americans say that the conditions right now in the trading relationships with Mexico and Canada are very different than they were 6 years ago. So there has been some suggestion that maybe what that's what the U.S. administration wants to do, that they want to, instead of having a trilateral deal, do unilateral deals with Canada. Who knows if that's come up from the Canadian angle of things as well. But so far it does seem, you're right, we've had conversations with the Mexicans, we've had conversations with the Americans, but none of these formal negotiations, at least for us, has started yet. So, you know, right now it's just a wait and see. You know, Hoekstra said he doesn't see this going into August, and that seems to suggest maybe we get a deal signed in the next month or so. But then there was another former Canadian trade negotiator who worked on the original CUSMA who said he doesn't expect to see anything until after the midterm election. So, you know, it could be maybe a month if we see something. It could be 6 months. It could be a year. Who knows?
8: Who knows? That's the bottom line. Annie Bergeron, Oliver, CTV News Ottawa. Annie, thank you. I appreciate it.
7: Thanks, Aaron.
8: Take care. 4 o'clock, got news coming up next. When we come back, big announcement today from Montreal's Just for Laughs Festival. Bill Brownstein is going to join us, talk about that, and what else you can expect when JFL comes to town. That's next.
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12: Good afternoon, it's 4:01. I'm Jason Mayoff for the CTV News Update. A heat warning is in effect. It's 27 downtown, but it feels like 32. Weather details in minutes. Here's what's making news right now. Arrests connected to the police shooting death of a South Shore teen. More than $1 million to redevelop old Esso land in the East End. And how much more your bus pass will cost starting tomorrow. For the latest from the CJAD 800 Traffic Center, here's Lauren Glazer.
13: We have delays now northbound Laurentian between Notre Dame and the 640. Also still dealing with an accident. It's south of St. Sever. The autoroute is closed through the area. You're being forced off onto the 117 through St. Jerome, and the 117 very busy all the way back up to St. Sever. For the westbound side of the Met, delays too between Longelier and the DeCary interchange northbound DeCary. That is tough, cutting the road to the top. Southbound DeCary volume as well from the top to Van Horn. On the westbound side of the 20, it's busy between Turcotte and Norman. Again, between Ossie and Combatonial Perot. For the outbound side of the Mercier Bridge, it is tough from Ville St. Pierre. 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Offer ends July 6th. Traffic and transit every 15 minutes on CJAD 800. Your next report at 4:15.
12: In the news, Montreal police have made multiple arrests in their parallel investigation after the police shooting of a 15-year-old boy last September in Longueuil. Nouran Rezaei was shot to death by a police officer after a 911 call about reportedly armed young people. Montreal Police Inspector David Chain says 11 young people have been arrested.
14: Five suspects have been arrested pursuant to warrants issued against them. In addition, six other suspects have been charged by summons. A total of 11 people are facing charges, four young men and seven teenagers. At the time of the events, these individuals were between the ages of 13 and 17.
12: The charges include conspiracy to kidnap, conspiracy to commit assault, wearing a disguise for a criminal purpose, and possession of a weapon for a dangerous purpose. They're due in youth court in late August and early September. Montreal Public Health says if you're one of the thousands of Montrealers who'll be moving tomorrow, you need to take precautions. We're expected to hit 33 degrees tomorrow with a humidex of 44. Dr. David Kaiser with Public Health says you should start early or late if you can, not during the hottest part of the day. And take your time.
15: This is the same principle as if you're working tomorrow. If you're working outside tomorrow, if you're a landscaper, if you're a construction worker, if you're working in a factory that doesn't have air conditioning, it's the same principle, regular breaks. Really, when it's hot like that, you should be taking a break, you know, every 15, 20 minutes, drinking water all day long, having water with you all day long, taking time in the shade. If you're moving and a lot of the time you're out in the sun, taking time in the shade.
12: Daytime highs will remain above, will remain 30 or above until next Monday with nighttime lows above 20. Quebec is putting nearly $125 million more into fixing up land in the East End. The money will go to buying and decontaminating old industrial sites that haven't been used in decades to try to draw in private investors. Premier Christine Frassette says the idea is to prepare the land previously owned by Esso for new private projects.
16: Green technology, for example, aerospace sector, defense sector, artificial intelligence, AI sector, possibilities are very large. But what I want to make sure is that there will be interesting jobs being developed here in order for the people of the region, of the metropolis area, to obtain.
12: She says the land that they'll be working with is 7 million square feet, the equivalent of 50 Costco warehouses. Well, Quebec has unveiled its long-term energy plan, saying it wants to move from about 50-50 reliance on renewable versus fossil fuels to more than three-quarters on renewable energy. The plan includes energy efficiency measures, resilience, and security of the energy system, as well as support for the redevelopment of renewable energy sectors. Energy Minister Bernard Rainville says they're looking to the future.
17: We know we're going to need more energy because the population will keep on growing. We know that we're going to need energy because the economic needs are there. We know that we're going to need energy because we will want to keep on reducing our greenhouse gases. So for all of that, we need more energy. But progressively, we will replace the energy we import, essentially oil, gas, by green energies.
12: Quebec is putting nearly $90 billion into the 24-year plan, along with Hydro-Quebec's $200 billion. Well, transit fares in Montreal are going up tomorrow. A monthly Zone A pass climbs to $110 from $104.50. A set of 10 trips goes to $35. Single tickets will remain at $375, and the Regional Transit Agency is also phasing out the use of REM transitional passes on the South Shore, introduced back in 2023. You'll now need to buy all modes passes or tickets for the region. 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A yellow heat warning is in effect. Cloudy with a chance of showers or a thunderstorm tonight. The low 22. A mix of sun and cloud tomorrow with a chance of showers or a thunderstorm in the afternoon. The high 33. The humidex 45. And Thursday, a mix of sun and cloud with a chance of showers. The high again, 33 degrees. It's 27 downtown, but it feels like 32. For all the news during the day, stream us on your smart speaker. Just say play CJAD 800. 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
20: heavy rain and thunderstorms are causing flooding in various areas
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8: Welcome back. So good news today. If you're a fan of David Letterman, he has now been confirmed. Bill Brownstein with this news today in the Montreal Gazette. And will appear coming to town in July at a concert in Place des Arts. I'm not sure if we can call it a concert. Bill Brownstein is on the line. He, of course, joins you every weekend here along with Joanne Vracca. So, Bill, pretty big get. And when I say pretty big, you're pointing out they've been trying to get him to play Montreal, to come here to perform forever.
0: Since day one of the English language part of the festival back in 1985, and they have tried and tried and tried, you know, and when it comes down to it, he's not easy because, of course, he had his own show, and I guess a lot of these guys work all year round. They don't want to spend their summers coming up here, but no, finally it's done, and so many program directors, execs at Just for Laughs have been trying to get him. And when you think about it, good reason. I mean, he has been one of the most pivotal people in terms of TV, in terms of what's going on the world, entertainment-wise, politically speaking, and all the rest, as sharp as ever. You can catch him now. I mean, having basically done over 6,000 episodes on the late-night shows on NBC and CBS, and now he's got his Netflix special, My Next Guest Needs No Introduction. So, he's out there, and he's been very vocal of late. If you'll recall, he's done some bits with Colbert before right. Colbert left about his cancellation and all the rest. He takes umbrage to the fact that people like him, like Colbert and Kimmel, are facing all sorts of problems because the president doesn't like them a whole bunch.
8: Not so much. Listen, I would ask with respect to Letterman, people should understand he doesn't do a stand-up routine, right? This is not that David Letterman.
0: No, he doesn't. But the fact is, that's how he started off as a stand-up. Yeah. You do know that way back when you were doing stand-up, so is he. In his initial days, he's a very, very funny guy. He's acted and done all sorts of stuff. But no, in the sense that when he comes here, he will be on stage with Will Arnett, a Canadian actor who's done all sorts of stuff. A great podcast, too. I don't know if you've got it. With
8: Jason Bateman. Yeah.
0: Yeah. And Sean Hayes, and basically he gets to banter in a manner. I'm told it won't be like his show, TV, Netflix show entirely. It'll be a little more open-ended, and he will likely get into all sorts of subjects, perhaps even talking about the Colbert-Kimmel situation.
8: Yeah, you kind of don't know what you're going to get, which is half the fun of going, I would think.
0: Exactly.
8: Right? So he's up on stage, he's going to be with Will Arnett, and wherever it goes, if you're a David Letterman fan, I think you just appreciate that. I will point out, Bill, as far as the JFL, you know, lineup is concerned this year, and, you know, I think we've talked about this in the past, there was some concern, you know, financially, JFL went through some very tough times not that many years ago, but
0: it did indeed.
8: Things seem to be on solid ground now.
0: Yeah, it was about over three years ago when Sylvain Parent-Bédard came in. You'll recall that the old Just for Laughs was having problems financially on all sorts of different levels, and it looked like it was going to be doomed, but Monsieur Parent-Bédard was in charge of Quebec City's Comedy Ha, and he came in and has been running the fest ever since with help from a terrific guy called Nick Brazo, who is a program director and talent guy, and together they put together something interesting. I mean, first year they didn't have a whole lot of time. This year got some very interesting guests. Jerry Seinfeld's going to be doing two shows. Weird Al Yankovic doing a free show July 25th.
8: Wait a sec. Did you say Weird Al Yankovic is doing a show?
0: I did indeed.
8: Oh,
0: my.
8: It's been a while. That's great. I didn't know that.
0: Yeah. No. He's around. And not only is he around, but he's going to be, it's free, and he's going to be out there for, like, at least a couple of hours. This is at the Place des Spectacles. And it's nice. And like I say, Seinfeld 2 shows. Weird Al's going to be doing it July the 25th. The festival runs the 15th to the 26th. Mike Birbiglia will be there. Gabriel Fluffy Iglesias will be there. Jerry D. All sorts of other shows. The usual, the Nasty Show, the Culture Show, the Brit Show. All of these things will be around as well.
8: Jimmy Carr coming back, do we know?
0: He's not, as far as I'm aware.
8: Okay. All right. By the way, I will point out, yes, great news. David Letterman is coming. Did you catch the price tag on tickets for this one?
0: I'm sure they're pretty pricey, but okay. Like everything is kind of real pricey.
8: Yeah, fair enough. But cheap seats. So if you want to be up in the balcony at Place des Arts, which is where this show is going to be, you're looking at $150 or $120.
0: Right.
8: If you want to sit on the floor, you ready?
0: Yeah.
8: $550 up front.
0: That's Aaron Rand price.
8: Wow.
0: Yeah. Wow. But I mean,
8: for a comedy show, Bill.
0: Well, you know, it's a once in a lifetime. I mean, this is his first time ever in Montreal, by the way, Paige. He did something in Vancouver very similar with Mr. Galifianakis, Zach Galifianakis, last February, and that was his first Canadian show ever, since 1978, sorry. And in this one, it will be his first ever in Montreal, so it's a rare opportunity to catch an icon, I think.
8: By the way, I should mention, Will Arnett, so it's not, you know, I don't want to give him sort of second billing here, but people will know him. If you don't know the name, you'll know his face. He's been in all kinds of TV shows.
0: Oh, yeah.
8: Arrested Development, The Office, and many, many, many more, so...
0: Yeah.
8: I think you'd recognize him if you saw him.
0: And used to be married to Amy Cooper.
8: They're not married anymore?
0: They are not.
8: I did not know that.
0: Yeah.
8: Okay. Well, things you find out. All right. So that's the good news. Just for Laughs, David Letterman coming to town. As you said, Jerry Seinfeld's going to appear as well. And by the way, this doesn't mean they're done announcing acts, right?
0: No. There's still things to come, but probably the Nick Brazzo calls this the cherry on top of the festival, like getting him.
8: Okay.
0: I don't think there will be others on that level.
8: Bill, I heard a rumor, I'm not sure because it came from my producer, Alice, that Anjine de Poitrine will be part of JFL this year?
0: Only their outfits.
8: Only, so not a confirmation. All right.
0: Not a confirmation. But did she really hear that?
8: No, she did. She just made that up. She's a huge Anjine de Poitrine. She's going to see Anjine de Poitrine in Toronto. They're opening for Jack White.
0: Wow.
8: Yeah. Yeah, so Alice, I'm not making that up, right? You are going.
1: No, you're not. I'm so jazzed about it.
8: There you go.
1: It's going to be so good.
0: Maybe she'll bring you along, Aaron.
8: Bill, you want to take a whack at that at Anjine de Poitrine? I'm going to guess you didn't go to the Jazz Fest show the other night?

0: do you get this whole Arjun the Patron thing?
1: Like in the same way I get Daft Punk.
0: Okay. You know who Daft Punk is? Yeah. I'm looking at Alice.
1: Yeah.
0: All right. Bill Brownstein, you can catch him here weekends with Joanne Vrakis. Thank you, Bill.
1: Thank you.
0: See you later. 4:15 traffic, CJD 800 Traffic Center. Lauren Glazer with the check on the drive. Lauren, Arjun the Patron, yes?
2: Not for me. I'm more of a Weird Al guy.
0: All right. Fair enough.
2: Yeah.
0: Oops. Kind of same page there. All right. Yeah, how are we looking at there?
2: Aaron, looking at the westbound side of the 20, it is busy now between Turcotte and Norman. Also delays on the eastbound side of the 20, starting 55th at the 1st Avenue. Outbound side of the Mercier Bridge, that is tough from Ville-Saint-Pierre. We have delays also on the eastbound side of the TCAN. They start Cavendish rolls all the way out to Pinoff on the eastbound side of the Met. We are dealing with an accident there. Southbound 25, busy between Anjou and the tunnel for the outbound side of the Jacques Cartier Bridge. That's busy as well between from Rosemont via Papineau South. Westbound side of the Met delays there between La Cordera and DeCary for the westbound side of the TCAN. That is tough from Code for 2 on top of Route 13. 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Your next report at 4:30.
0: All right, thank you, Lauren. And traffic is brought to you by the folks over at the Jacques Cartier and Champlain Bridges Incorporated, because if you want to know how to get around the construction happening on the Mercier Bridge coming up between now and August, you got to go online. Check out all the details there and how to get around it as well. JacquesCartierChamplain.ca. So I'm going to get to the question of the day for today in a sec. I just want to, again, I think this is important. You know, this whole idea, are you a fan of Arjun the Patron or not? Right. And some people, and I've been seeing posts on social media, some people pointing out their musicality, technically as musicians, the two of them, right? And saying, this is pretty remarkable. Look what they're doing. I get that part. But then, you know, if I have to ask if you're a fan, and Alice, you've been a fan since the get-go, and clearly if you're going to Toronto to see them, you're almost not excited to see Jack White. You're more excited to see Arjun the Patron.
3: No, that's, Jack White is how I convinced my partner to come with me. Okay. I'm going for Arjun the Patron. I love Jack White, but no, it's a great double bill.
0: But he's no Arjun the Patron is what you're saying.
3: You know, similar guitar levels.
0: So here's your choice. I asked Lauren a minute ago. Lauren, Arjun the Patron, said no Weird Al. Weird Al Yankovic, it's been a while, by the way, is playing the Just for Laughs Festival this summer and a free show. And that's kind of cool because I've not heard anything he's done in a while. So if I had to ask you, ladies and gentlemen, here's Arjun the Patron, okay? I thought they didn't talk. That was almost talking there. Okay. So you have this, right? And this is fine. Now, this will go on for like 20 minutes, right? Like, their songs are not 3 and 4 minutes long.
3: 3, 7 minutes.
0: Yeah? Okay.
3: All in that range.
0: And it's pretty much this, right?
3: Yeah, that's it. You got some microtonals, odds.
0: The what?
3: Microtonals.
0: Oh, the microtonals.
3: Quarter tones.
0: Great name for
3: and
0: a group,
3: then,
0: by the way.
3: Some odd time signatures.
0: Okay. So you have that, okay. Or, you could have this.

That's right. That's Weird Al's version of course, Like a Surgeon. Madonna's. You pick. They're both going to be here at some point. I mean, Anjin de Poitrine was here. I imagine there'll be some more Montreal shows coming up, but you have a choice. Weird Al or Anjin de Poitrine. Open for everybody. Everybody's welcome to go ahead and do it. I wonder if Weird Al, because he's that kind of guy, will actually do some kind of parody of Anjin de Poitrine. That would be kind of fun. Bet you he's thinking about it. Someone's going to point out this, the biggest thing in music right now, not just here, but like internationally, and whether he'll come up with something. Of course, if they don't sing, what's he going to come up with? Ladies and gentlemen, Canada Day celebrations, of course, getting underway. Tomorrow's Canada Day, and we want to celebrate that by, basically saying, look, there have been a whole bunch of polls out lately suggesting that Canadians are optimistic. In fact, more optimistic than pessimistic. That's what the latest poll, it's an Angus Reid poll, actually shows. So it seemed like an appropriate time to ask you the same thing. The new poll finds most Canadians are actually more optimistic about this country's future than we perhaps might have thought, given everything that's going on these days. 3 in 5 Canadians, 58%, describe themselves as optimistic about Canada's future as a unified country. This does not ignore, by the way, the fact that we have two provinces, Alberta and Quebec, who are contemplating separation. Alberta's going to have a referendum coming up October, November, and we have, of course, a provincial election in which the Parti Québécois, again,

0: They'll try to convince Quebecers that, you know what, it's time to separate and form our own country. But I should point out at the same time, most Quebecers polled, and this has been, by the way, consistent now for quite a while, not interested. Not that that changes anything, but the country recognizes that, you know, these things are going on in two separate provinces across Canada. But I will point out, optimistic doesn't necessarily mean dismissive. Okay? So while 58% are optimistic, only 17% see the issue of separation in either Alberta or Quebec as anything more than just a passing fad. Now, I think that's fine to say for Alberta. Describing Quebec separation or the possibility of Quebec separation as a passing fad, I think that shows how people perhaps in the rest of Canada are out of touch with what's going on in Quebec. This has been something we've been dealing with for the last 50 years in this province, right? Maybe longer. But that aside, I want to ask you the question today. Clearly, if that many people think that Canada is, you know, doing things right, they're optimistic, I want to ask you, what do you think? Okay? Here we are heading into Canada's 159th birthday. Are you optimistic or more optimistic about Canada's future or more pessimistic about our future? And either way, regardless of your, you know, you love this country, you think it's going to be great, or you love this country, you don't think it's going to be so great. I was almost going to say you hate this country, but you wouldn't be here if you hated this country. So let's assume you're here. Canada's a great place, which is why you're here and staying here. Are you optimistic or pessimistic about Canada's future? And what is the one thing you think about this country, about Canada, that still makes you proud to be Canadian? And if you're one of those people who's leaning pessimistic, what's the one thing that worries you the most about Canada's future? You get both sides to work with. What's Canada getting right? What's Canada getting wrong? 790-0800. You can text me at 514-790-0800 and let me know what you think. Canada getting to celebrate 159 years tomorrow. What are we doing right? What are we doing wrong? Your calls, your texts when we come back.
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13: I am optimistic, pessimistic. Meaning, what makes me optimistic is where the federal government is going. I like that a lot. What makes me pessimistic is the disconnect from the provincial government with the federal government.
14: Well, I'm sadly pessimistic because of the two provinces that want to break up the country, Alberta and Quebec. And I feel the politicians aren't really telling the people what it exactly financially and economically means to split up the country.
15: I'm going to use a bit of sarcasm. I hope Trump stays in power for many, many years to come, because as long as he's in power, it reinforces Canadian unity.
16: I am American. Canadian. I'm not positive.
17: The big problem is province to province.
18: Short term, I'm very pessimistic. Long term, I'm very optimistic.
19: Listen, I am sadly pessimistic right now. I do not see the light at the end of the tunnel. Long term, I'm optimistic, but I believe that the problem right now is the guy driving the bus with everybody on it.
15: I've never seen Canada so united.
20: Well, I'm very optimistic. I think the problem here in Montreal is the issue of language and religion. Let people be who they're supposed to be. Everything's not perfect. It doesn't matter where you go. Nothing is going to be perfect.
0: A lot of different takes the first time we asked the question. I want to know from you. Here we are, just about to celebrate our birthday tomorrow, Canada's birthday, 159 years old. And a new survey suggested most Canadians across the country are, in fact, optimistic about this country's future. Are you, or are you pessimistic? I'm reading text, by the way, on both, but I think to maybe put you in the spirit. Because, you know, the one thing we're really good at in Canada is laughing at ourselves and looking at ourselves and realizing, hey, we're Canada. We're still pretty cool, okay? We don't have to shoot our mouth off like the U.S. does. We never have. So just to put you in the mood, and please, 790-0800, are you optimistic or pessimistic about Canada's future and why? What are we doing right? What are we doing wrong? Let me know what you think. But here you go. Let me set you up for that.

0: There you go. Canada's really big and a lot of other good stuff, too. Your take, Canada's birthday tomorrow. You optimistic or pessimistic about Canada's future and why? We'll get to your calls and texts right after news.
1: Good afternoon. It's 4:31. I'm Jason May off of the CTV News Update. Police have arrested 11 teenagers in connection with events that took place before the police shooting death of a 15-year-old Longueuil boy last year. The charges include conspiracy to kidnap and weapons possession. The 11 teens due in court in August and September. Public health officials are warning of some potential new measles exposure sites around Montreal, including at the airport and the ERs of the Jewish General and Saint-Justine hospitals. If you were exposed, you're advised to check whether you're protected and take measures like self-isolating and getting vaccinated. And younger Canadians are more likely to say posts from influencers and online memes count as news. A McGill University study asked respondents to rate different types of content, describing a major political event on a scale from 0 to 10 points. Those aged 18 to 34 rated posts from influencers at between 5 and 6 on the scale. People over 55 rated them at 3 to 4. For more news, including how to avoid injuries while moving to a new place tomorrow, go to ctvnewsmontreal.ca. With the latest from the CJAD 800 Traffic Center, here's Lauren Glazer.
2: We're seeing a pretty slow drive now. Westbound side of the 40th, volume starting Ray Lawson, running all the way back to the DeCary Interchange. For the westbound side of the T-CAN, losing some time also. Cover 2 to the 13, again, Avenue St. Charles, out to an accident that's at Harwood on the westbound 30. Eastbound side of the T-CAN, volume 2, cover 2 to Papineau on the eastbound mat, again between Longelier and Anjou. For northbound 15, pretty slow between De La Vérendrye and the top of northbound the Carrie. Southbound the Carrie, volume there from the top to Van Horn. Also between Sherbrooke and the Champlain on the westbound side of the 20. Difficult drive between Turcotte and Norman. 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
1: Your Dormez-vous Weather Center forecast, a yellow heat warning is in effect. Cloudy with a chance of showers or a thunderstorm tonight. The low 22. A mix of sun and cloud tomorrow with a chance of showers or a thunderstorm in the afternoon. The high 33 tomorrow. The humidex 45. And for Thursday, a mix of sun and cloud with a chance of showers. The high again 33. It's 27 downtown, but it feels like 32. Your next CTV News update is at 5 o'clock.
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0: Anybody remember Expo? By the way, it's a great video, too, that goes with this. You can see all the original installations at Expo 67. It's pretty crazy. Oh, I have to explain to our producer. Alice, Expo 67 was a world exposition here hosted in Montreal.
16: But my question is, why did they have to have such a creepy song?
0: It's a bunch of kids. No, it's Canadians, little kids from all over the country
16: it
0: singing.
16: It sounds like a horror movie to me.
0: All right. Go ahead, Brandon. Bring this down. I just thought this was so nice. A horror movie. What sort of freaky movies are you watching? Ladies and gentlemen, it's Canada's birthday. 159 years old as of tomorrow. I'm asking you what it is you like, what it is you don't like. The survey that I referred to originally was an Angus Reid poll that shows most Canadians, 58% of Canadians, say they are optimistic about Canada's future, despite everything that's going on. Although, you know, it's funny. The song I played by the Arrogant Worms, Canada is a Big Country, they talk about the economy is in the gutter or whatever. That's from 1997. Jean Chrétien was... So, I mean, that's kind of the history of how things go, right? If you had to pick a great time in this country, one specific year or administration, would you have one? I don't know. We do what we have to do. But at the end of the day, look, do you need some help here? For me, there's a lot to like in Canada. Consider some of the things we have going on, right? Sometimes you can't see the forest for the trees, I think. Healthcare won't bankrupt you in this country. We have decent public schools. We have a safety net that actually helps people, catches people most of the time. We have great scenery. Got the Rockies, two oceans, third one if you count the Arctic. Great music and culture, right? I think it's fair to say Canada punches above its weight in that category. Think of some of the people, right? Joni Mitchell, Leonard Cohen, The Hip, Drake, Celine, Margaret Atwood. Ton of the funniest people on American TV. Where did they start? They started here in Canada doing sketch comedy. Remember Kids on the Block? Remember Wayne and Schuster? And obviously we have hockey. We have the Canadians. We have, you know, exciting hockey in this country again, as long as you don't live in Toronto. Bigger picture. Canada is a country that mostly got built through negotiation instead of blowing things up. We're officially bilingual. We're trying to actually deal with Indigenous history in this country now instead of just pretending it's okay. Immigration has been relatively open. I know that's a debate. Quebec, playing down separation, depending on who you're listening to. Most of us now, the polls show this, not on board with separation. So for many of us, that's a good thing. So this is a pretty great country. And we have welcomed people here from all over the world for many, many, many years. So getting ready for our birthday, what do you think? Are you optimistic about Canada's future? Pessimistic about it? What do we get right? What are we getting wrong? You want to weigh in? By all means, this texter. Having lived in four provinces, worked and visited all 10 and two territories, I can tell you the best thing about Canada is the people. We are diverse and for the most part, get along just great. That's nice to hear. Nice to see. Thank you, texter. Another one. Canada is a great country. Always has been. Right now, I do believe we are facing an issue few people see. People seem to be arguing and divided more than ever, whether it be politics or other issues. As long as that goes on, I do think we will struggle. But eventually, things will turn around. Let me go to Michael up here. Michael, what do you think?
17: Hey, Aaron. Thanks for taking my call. Listen, you know,
10: to the people who are being, I'm optimistic, because to the people who are being pessimistic, I think they seem to think that the name of our country should be Utopia and not Canada. Listen, Canada's great because we are not flawless, but because we still believe in a country that should keep improving. Okay, we built a place where democracy holds. We have great diversity, as you said. I mean, our healthcare is a right, and people from everywhere can really like become part of our story without surrendering who they are or who their culture is, which not a lot of countries, Western countries, even have that privilege these days. And, you know, yes, housing is difficult. Healthcare does need work. And, you know, we still got this whole reconciliation thing with our Indigenous people. But at the same time, most great countries don't avoid the hard truths of their past or the hard truths of their future. They build on them and they face them. And I think Canada is a great example to the world of a country that does that. And, you know, we're decent, very self-critical of ourselves, but at the same time...
0: Are we ever, huh? Yeah.
10: Aren't we? But at the same time, we still somehow manage to come together as with all of our different cultures. And you know what? If you want to see a great example of this, I think you've brought this up before. Look at people who are visiting Canada from the other side of the world, who are literally pointing out everything we take for granted here. And they don't come from, like, the third world. They certainly don't if they can afford World Cup tickets. So if that is something that I think people should really take a look at. If someone from the UK is amazed by, like, simple concepts like air conditioning and the fact that we waste water, quite honestly, compared to others, freely without too much consequence, and we have all of these great privileges, and we also have it with a sense of unity. I think Canada is a great country, and I'm optimistic.
0: Hear, hear. Michael, well said. Thank you so much. I think Michael makes some great, great points there. All of them true, right? It's not about utopia. Yeah, everything can be great. Can it all at the same time? Where? Where's there one place in the world where you could say that about? Things are going again, right? Just want to point out, I know there will be people who disagree. Things are going pretty well in this country. I know there are people struggling. There will always be people struggling. There always have been people struggling. Is it worse now? Yeah. But is it going to stay that way? Probably not. No. Certainly, we hope it's not going to stay that way. But overall, you know, when you consider other people from other places in the world wanting to come where? They want to come to Canada. Why? Because it's a great country. Michael, thank you for that. David, what do you think?
17: Yeah, hi there, Aaron. How you doing?
0: Good, thank you.
17: Good. First of all, happy Canada Day in advance.
0: Same to you.
17: Thank you. Canada is an awesome, awesome country. I mean, we got everything going for us. We are basically a well-balanced country, economically and socially, all right, with some certain exceptions. But, I mean, honestly, we're there. We're there. We're an awesome country. And by the way, all right, for tomorrow, all right, check out everyone on YouTube, the Muppets, when they did the gala here in Montreal in 2012. They did a song tribute to Canada, all right, as well as they also did the Swedish chef making poutine. And, I mean, it was great. Everyone loves this country.
0: It's nice that you brought up a Muppets reference to suggest that, you know what, things here are really, really great, so much so that even the Muppets came here and did a song celebrating this country. Okay.
17: The best gala I ever saw.
0: Hey, listen, I thank you for the call, David. I appreciate it. I want to read this text, which says, hey, everything you're saying is great. That's what you use to make Canada great. And that's why we all had great lives then, I guess. It's what we're at risk of losing everything you just said. It's all going away. That's why we're so upset. Is it all going away? I know there are days it can seem that way. I don't think so. I've never really thought of this as a glass half full, glass half empty sort of argument. So I'm not sure. Obviously, if you feel that way, sure, I get it. This one said, I just got dressed up for Canada Day. However, I'm in Franco, Ontario, celebrating alone. Some people get it, but keep it to myself. I don't know what that means. Aaron, I've lived in Quebec for over 50 years, and I've seen its constant deterioration in many segments, to name a few. I'm pessimistic about our future, from having one of the best health medical systems in the world to one of the worst. The justice system becoming too lax vis-a-vis crime, corruption at its highest form from politicians to entrepreneurs, the education system that has turned into a farm team for the rest of the world. I can go on and on. I fear for the future of our grandkids. Nico. Yeah, but Nico, that aside, I kid. I know, you know, we spent a lot of time talking about our healthcare system, but again, I think this is one of those things where you have to compare it to other places. Yeah, it's not perfect. To Michael's point, it's not utopia, but I think all in all, when you need it, it's there. Isn't that half the battle? Another texter. Canada is a great country. Always has been. But I believe we're seeing an issue, facing an issue now few people see. Oh, I read that one. People seem to be arguing and divided more than ever. I think, you know, the more divided than ever. Yeah, I get that. But again, we've managed to get through this kind of stuff in the past, and I'm sure we get through this kind of stuff now. We're actually good at getting through stuff, at negotiating things, at acknowledging people. That's, I think, part of the reason with, you know, the fact that we're such a great country. Another one. Thank you for the laugh. I said, are you more optimistic or pessimistic? To which someone just texted in, is there a third choice? No, sir, or ma'am, there is no third. Are you more optimistic or are you more pessimistic? I guess the other option would be neither. I'm just, what? I don't know what the answer to that would be, but thank you for the smile. Another one. See if I can read this one. It's very weird. I get very anxious when I listen to, and I don't know what that is. Oh, when I listen to Anjou, I'm supposed to know what ADP means now, by the way. I get very anxious, nervous, almost suicidal when I listen to Anjou. Why? It's okay. You didn't send that, did you, Alice? That's not you.
16: No, I would not.
0: Carlos, I'm sorry. It's just, you know, it's a thing. I guess the bigger question might be, how long is Anjou de Poitrine going to be a thing? Will we be still be talking about this a year from now, I wonder? As far as Canada goes, let's see if I can read this one here. I moved from France in August last year. In Montreal, there's so much to do, so many festivals, free activities, beautiful parks, and it's not as hot as Europe. That's another reason to love Canada. It's not as hot as Europe, at least not right now. I find it very inclusive. The people here are really nice. That's from Simon. All right, yeah.
18: Well, I was just going to weigh in real quick because I really can't think of one bad thing. I love Canada. But, you know, looking on the other side, I mean, we've talked about this many times before. I wish Canada would encourage more Canada travel, make it more affordable for me to go to Vancouver.
0: To see the country.
18: Yeah. I think that's a big problem. I find a lot of Canadians don't get a chance to really go out and about. And I'm not talking Vancouver, Toronto, Montreal. I'm talking Calgary Stampede or something like that type of festival. I would love to do something like that, especially being a born Canadian and someone who loves festivals and traveling.
0: Well,
18: but the problem that I find, and most Canadians do find, traveling within Canada, it's not encouraged.
0: Well, here's the thing, Brian. I'm glad you brought that up because this leads me to tell you, Montreal has a brand new airport. It's called the Montreal Metropolitan Airport. And you can fly from here across country or anywhere else you want to go for less than you could have even 2 months ago, right? Because it's not going to cost you as much as it did if you're flying out of Trudeau. So if you want to save some money, I think that's the way to go.
18: Yeah.
0: Now, I should have checked prices. I haven't, but that's what I've been told.
18: No, but even...
0: It's more reasonable that
18: way. I know Mark Carney introduced the Canada plan where you save 10% off via rail and stuff
0: like that. Amusement, national parks. Sure.
18: I mean, okay, that's cool and all, but I mean, I think if you are a Canadian citizen, you should... 10% is nothing. What is that really going to save you? At the end of the day, it's not going to save you something.
0: So you need 25%.
18: Make it 50.
0: Hold on.
18: Seriously, Aaron, make it 50. Make people want to go and explore, you know, on their vacation.
0: It worth their while.
18: Yeah.
0: Okay.
18: I don't want to go to the States, be honest with you.
0: Sure.
18: I mean, I would love to, but I don't want to right now. I'd rather go see Canada, but I can't because it's too expensive.
0: Yeah. Where would you like to go?
18: Me, I would love to go to Vancouver for sure.
0: Okay.
18: 100% I would love to go to Vancouver. Alberta. Oh, man. You know, I mean, especially being, I'm not that young, but you're on social media. You see these awesome posts and stuff.
0: Yeah.
18: I would love to go there.
0: It's a beautiful part of
18: the country. I'm not an influencer. Yeah. I don't get influencing money, so I can't go. And that's the reality of the situation.
0: Okay. I will let the Prime Minister know,
18: please,
0: or whoever's in charge to see if, and I'm sure a lot of Canadians, I'm being serious, kind of feel the same way. You know, why would you want to go somewhere else if you could see this country? The problem is Canada is such a big country. It's not like you can drive from one state to the other and take everything in, right? It's a long time to go from here to Alberta. So you have to fly. And if you fly, then it's expensive. I get it.
18: Again,
0: I completely get it.
18: I would take the train. I mean, one of the most beautiful trains in this world is from going to Vancouver from either Montreal or Toronto.
0: Like the Rocky Mountaineer?
18: Yeah, that is like the best train in the world.
0: It takes a long time. It's very expensive.
18: I would still do it though.
0: Okay. Noted.
18: Thank you,
0: Brian. Alice, you want to weigh in on the travel thing at all?
16: That's what I'm doing this summer. I'm going inner Canada, inner Quebec, actually. My boyfriend and I are doing what no one should be doing, and it's road tripping. But we're going all the way to the end of the Gaspé Coast, out in Perse. I've never been. He's been before. It looks just absolutely gorgeous. But we're doing camping to save. So we're doing all the national parks on the way. It's going to be amazing.
0: There you go, Brian. Could you use a third?
18: I'm rolling. I'm down.
16: Yeah.
0: She's got a whole plan here, pal. You could go see part of Quebec.
16: We'll set you up a little hammock on the side.
18: That'd be great. Cool. That'd be great.
0: All right. Thank you for your calls. Appreciate your texts, guys. Let's get to traffic. CJD 800 Traffic Center, where Lauren Glazer's got to check on your traffic. Lauren?
2: Aaron, looking at northbound 13, it's busy now from the airport tunnel, runs up to Henri Bourassa. Again, between the 440 and 640, southbound 13 delays as well. From the Vachon Bridge up to the 440, more volume between Gouin and the Tican, and as well between the airport tunnel and Henri Bourassa, and Autoroute 20. Westbound side of the 20 delays there between Turcan and Norman. For the upbound side of the Mercier Bridge, it's a tough drive from Ville Saint-Pierre. Northbound 15, busy as well. De La Ferandre, that volume running all the way up to the top of northbound the Carry. On the westbound side of the 40, the volume starting at Ray Lawson runs back to Longelier on the westbound side of the Met. More volume westbound Met between La Cordière and the DeCarry Interchange. 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
0: All right. Thank you, Lauren. 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The new way to travel in Greater Montreal, the Met, Montreal Metropolitan Airport, now open. Discover the Met. Last text on this whole Canada Day thing. Are you proud of this country? Optimistic, pessimistic? Someone texted in, I'm 100% optimistic about Canada and its future. The country always ranks among the top 10 in almost every category consistently. Ask people anywhere abroad, and they all say, wow, you were so lucky. It's definitely not broken. Well, they don't say that, but he means Canada is not broken. The people who say that Canada is broken have no perspective. That includes Quebec, particularly Montreal, a great metropolis to live in. Thank you for that text. All right, let me get to our news quiz for today, which is going to give you a chance to win $1,500, courtesy of the nice folks at Empire Gold. They're the folks who pay the most for your gold or silver. When I say they pay the most, that's because, what's that thing? Oh, yeah, they pay the most. You can go wherever else you like. If you want to take the time, it's your time. But I will tell you, make sure you get to Empire, because no one is going to pay you more than they do. And they've been doing this for 60 years in business. You don't get to be in business for 60 years if you're not doing that and say that you do. All right, so I think you get it. 5593 Parade, that is a block west of DeCarry Boulevard, a block north of Jean Talon. Online, all the details, empiregold.ca. And no, you do not need to make an appointment. All right, let's get to it. First right answer to our toss-up question today is in the game for a chance at $1,500, so good luck. Canada celebrates its birthday tomorrow. How old will it turn? Canada celebrates its birthday tomorrow. How old will it turn? 790-0800 to play the Empire Gold News Quiz next.
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0: All right, Louisa's on the line to try to win some money, courtesy of Empire Gold. Hi, Louisa.
28: Hi, Aaron. How are you?
0: I'm pretty good, thank you. So I guess we'll start with our toss-up today. Canada celebrating its birthday tomorrow. How old will Canada be?
28: 159.
0: 159 years old and looking really, really good. All right, Louisa, 9 questions, 60 seconds. Get them all right, you win $1,500. Failing that, it is $15 for every right answer. If you don't know an answer, of course, you can always say pass and come back to it if time remains. But remember as well, if you answer a question incorrectly, you can't come back and change it, all right? So if you're not sure, use the option and just say pass. Clock will start as soon as you say you are ready. So, Louisa, are you ready?
28: I'm ready.
0: What country will Canada's soccer team play next in the FIFA World Cup?
28: Morocco.
0: Yes. Mark Carney is being criticized for a plan to subsidize condo development where?
28: Pass.
0: The man referred to as the Concordia University killer has died in prison. Who was he?
28: Oh, Vanderkant? No, wait. Oh.
0: I'll give you half. Okay. The list of most popular baby names in Quebec in 2025 showed which one was number one for boys?
28: I'll say Liam.
0: No, sir. No. True or false? A new report shows after a brief pause, Canada's population is in fact increasing again.
28: False.
0: Yes. There won't be an English leaders debate before the next provincial election. How many French debates will there be?
28: Two.
0: No. Taylor Swift and Travis Kelce are getting married this week. Where's the wedding expected to be?
28: Madison Square Garden.
0: Yes. What Montreal film production lab will be closing its doors because of a lack of foreign productions coming here?
28: Can you repeat that?
0: What Montreal film production lab will be closing its doors because of a lack of foreign productions coming here? What's the name of the Montreal film? Big one. Okay. That's all right. That's okay. Did I ask you, Taylor Swift and Travis Kelce are getting married this week? Where will it be happening?
28: Yes, Madison Square Garden.
0: Yeah, I know I did, but I'll give it to you anyway because, you know, it's Canada Day tomorrow. So that being right twice, what's we got?
18: Five and a half.
0: Five. Five and a half?
18: Well, you gave her half.
0: Yeah. Well, make it $75 would be five right answers, right? So five is five and a half. Be $82.50, I guess, right?
18: Yeah.
0: I've never done this before. I'm going to get in trouble. Are you okay with 75?
28: I'm fine with that, okay. Aaron. Thank you so much.
0: Louisa, you're very welcome. Thank you for listening. There you go. $75 winner today. All right. We're going to get to our news in just a second. Then on the other side of that, we'll be joined by Jim Menny, weighing on a couple of stories today. Maybe you can ask Jim if he's more optimistic or pessimistic about Canada on the verge of our next birthday. That's next.
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11: Good afternoon. It's 5:01. I'm Jason May. Off of the CTV News Update. A heat warning is in effect. It's 27 downtown, but it feels like 32. Weather details in minutes. Here's what's making news right now. Arrests in the events that led to the police shooting of a teenager. Public health warns of new measles cases. Now, the government wants to reduce our reliance on fossil fuels. With the latest from the CJAD 800 Traffic Center, here's Lauren Glazer.
2: Pretty slow drive. Westbound Matlack Road airbag to DeCary. Also delays on the westbound side of the TCAN now between Cover 2 and Sources. Again, from Avenue St. Charles runs out to Harwin on the westbound side of the 30. Earlier on, we did have a problem through the area. Eastbound side of the TCAN delays too before Cavendish at the Papillon on the eastbound Met and again between Lacordaire and Anjou. Southbound 25, difficult Anjou into the tunnel, dealing with a stall at the Sherbrooke taking up the left lane. Outbound side of the Jacques Cartier Bridge, the volume there from Rosemount via Papineau South for the westbound side of the 20. Difficult between Turcotte and Norman. 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Traffic and transit every 15 minutes on CJAD 800. 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
11: In the news, 11 teenagers have been arrested for events leading up to the police shooting death of a 15-year-old Longueuil boy last year. Nouran Rezaei was shot and killed last September after police got a 911 call about a group of possibly armed young people. David Shane with Montreal Police says they are facing various charges.
12: They include, notably, conspiracy to kidnap, conspiracy to commit unlawful confinement, conspiracy to commit assault, wearing a disguise for a criminal purpose, possession of a weapon for a dangerous purpose, unlawful assembly, and failure to comply with various court orders.
11: Those arrested were between the ages of 13 and 17 at the time of the shooting. They are due in court in August and September. Public health is warning people who may have been in several locations around the greater Montreal area to make sure they're protected against the measles. 22 cases have been reported in Quebec in the latest outbreak, the latest being on Sunday. Montreal Public Health says the main points of exposure are the airport and certain health institutions, including the Jewish General and Saint-Justin Hospital emergency rooms and a medical clinic on LaBelle Boulevard in Laval, north of the 440. Well, tomorrow is Canada Day, moving day, and the first day of a heat wave. Temperatures will go above 30 and will stay in the mid to high 20s overnight. David Kaiser with Montreal Public Health says if you are moving tomorrow, you should try to start early or late and take it slow.
13: Obviously, people have all kinds of different constraints around that. You rent a U-Haul, you have your friends for a certain amount of time. So people need to work with what they have. But obviously, starting as early as possible or waiting till a little later, at least end of the afternoon, will avoid being exposed in the hottest part of the day and taking your time.
11: Daytime highs aren't expected to drop below 30 again until next Monday. The Quebec government is putting close to $125 million into redeveloping land in the east end of Montreal. Premier Christine Frechette says the money will go to the government's East End Montreal Land Development Corporation.
24: To decontaminate and redevelop strategic industrial sites in eastern Montreal, which were property of Esso company. And this is a major, therefore, transformation that we are beginning, starting in Eastern Montreal, because we are talking about 7 million square feet of land.
11: Frisette says the plan is to prepare the land equivalent in size to 25 IKEAs or 50 Costcos for new projects in sectors like green technology, aerospace, defense, and AI. Well, the Quebec government is putting nearly $90 billion over the next 24 years into boosting renewable energy production. Energy Minister Bernard Rainville says the plan is to increase the amount of green energy we use.
10: If you look at the current consumption of energy in Quebec right now, it's about half renewable, half fossils. In 25 years from now, it will be three-quarter green energy, renewable energy, and only a quarter fossils. That's the plan.
11: Granville says the plan will not include nuclear power, although he isn't completely ruling it out. Rescue operations continue in Venezuela as first responders search for people under the rubble caused by two massive earthquakes. Rescuers are pulling out more bodies, saying this is slowly turning into a recovery operation. The death toll has climbed to more than 1,700, with the number of missing in the tens of thousands. For interviews and other audio, go to CJAD800.com or download the iHeartRadio app. Your Dormevu Weather Center forecast, a yellow heat warning is in effect, cloudy with a chance of showers or a thunderstorm tonight, the low 22 degrees, a mix of sun and cloud tomorrow with a chance of showers or a thunderstorm in the afternoon, the high 33, the humidex 45, and Thursday a mix of sun and cloud with a chance of showers, the high again 33 degrees. It's 27 downtown, but it feels like 32. For all the news during the day, stream us on your smart speaker. Just say play CJAD 800. 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
10: Progressively, we will replace the energy we import, essentially oil, gas, by green energies. The end result is this. As we speak, if you look at the current consumption of energy in Quebec right now, it's about half renewable, half fossils. In 25 years from now, it will be three-quarter green energy, renewable energy, and only a quarter fossils. That's the plan.
16: Okay.
10: Is it correct?
16: Why? Well, close, except for the fossils, but that's okay. So James Manny, Montreal Gazette, on the line right now. So Jim, this announcement today, I don't know, this is a bit of a surprise here, or maybe given the fact that Quebec also blew off its commitment to, you know, just electric cars, we've extended that deadline as well. Maybe this shouldn't come as a surprise.
17: I'll tell you straight up, I submitted both my topics to you today with a certain amount of trepidation, because I looked at them both and went, he may want to call his lawyer after this, because I and many of our listeners remember with very fondly of a time when you co-hosted a show, I think it was called Golden Oldies. Well, guess what? That's the theme of the Coalition Avenir Quebec election campaign.
16: Yeah.
17: They have quite stolen your idea, and the fact is, here is Bernard Drainville. Bernard Drainville, God help us. You know, 25 years from now, Aaron, it's going to be like 75% non-fossil fuels and 25% fossil fuels, and 25 years from now, if my grandmother has wheels, she'll be a wagon. You know what I mean? It's like, this guy's talking. Yeah. This guy's talking in terms of first-degree murder sentences, and I'm not entirely sure. I'm probably wrong on my math. I'm not, so I'll just play it safe. In 25 months, I'm not entirely sure Bernard Bernadette will still be involved in politics. But you know what? You're going to do what you're going to do. But what I loved was how he kept on saying it's energy security. What he means is energy independence. Another recycled pay kiss to the coalition of that Quebec. Another, and even though he wasn't there, if you listen very, very closely to that audio, Aaron, in the distance, you can hear the ghostly voice of Francois Legault saying, I don't want your dirty Canadian oil. This is going to be the thing, right? It's wind. It's water. It's the sun. It's all of the elements, Aaron. The problem is it's all going to turn into a supernova the first Monday in October when the Coalition Avenir either ceases to exist or becomes a small fragment of, you know, asteroids between, you know, Jupiter and Mars. But that said, it's great to hear them talk. But man, oh, man. If this is what they got, if this is even close to being what their fastball is, they're already gone. They're already history, my friend. This idea, for God's sake, and I'm sure because it's just before, you know, a chat. So, you know, you got your how can I put it, your more junior staff members out there questioning the guy. But the fact is, I wonder if anyone raised the fact that Monsieur de Rainville, you know, you happen to be the energy minister in a jurisdiction where per capita ownership of SUVs and F-150s, my friend. Yeah. No, not the electric kind. F-150s, mm-hmm. the traditional, let's blow smoke like the Titanic F-150s, with the number one consumers in Quebec. Je m'excuse. You turn around to the regions that support the CAC. You turn around to the regions that support the CAC, they'll say, we can't get a bus at every corner. We don't take the metro. We have distances to travel, and we need reliable, comfortable vehicles, and F-150s and SUVs cover that. And believe me, I didn't hear Monsieur de Rainville turn around and say, well, we're going to actually be able to encapsulate these power sources so they actually fit very easily into F-150s or SUVs, because that ain't going to happen, buddy. The fact of the matter is they're all whistling with increasing volume past a very, very large political graveyard that, you know, over the gateway, it's just, you know, written in wrought iron, Coalition Avenue Quebec.
16: By the way, Jim, I got to tell you, I love your Francois Legault imitation, which sounds like Blackjack Shellac. Remember from the old Bugs Bunny?
17: Yeah. Why don't you just give me your money?
16: If only he had spoken like that.
17: Isn't it great?
16: Yeah, it is. Today, Bernard Dranville, he also hinted this thing about, and I haven't ruled out nuclear. Where's he going with that, do you think?
17: Well, because you never know. Because, you know, nuclear, he's trying to figure out which power source will get the less grief from the environmental lobby. Mm-hmm. But the fact is, as we saw with that poor Steve Guilbeault, it was not quite the political crisis that many Quebec come. Oh, no, c'est fini pour ça. Ni maintenant, là, avec Guilbeault. No. I'm sorry. Right now, people, and they shouldn't, really. We should be responsible, but people have got a lot more on their minds than the greenhouse gas that they or their rides are producing. It's not right, but I'm sorry. That's the reality right now. And until you can distract people with things like, oh, no, you don't have to worry about affordability, or you don't have to worry about, you know, the economy, you don't have to worry about finding a roof over your head, until you settle those questions, I hate to say it, I'm not saying it's right, but the environmental issue has got to go to one side.
16: Okay.
17: Come on, man.
16: Yeah, sorry, that's Bernard Dranville.
17: That is the best, you know, that's the best clip I think you guys ever grabbed.
16: Reacting to anything, we could have him because he just, some of the stuff that gets brought up, he doesn't seem to really fully understand or grasp, but whatever. You know, I will tell you, Jim, I mentioned this off the top of the show, Ted, at lunch with a couple of people. I'm not going to mention who they were, but two pretty, you know, people who I respect, pretty smart people. And at one point, the conversation turned to, how do you think the election's going and who do you think will win? And both of these people, both men, said they thought Christine Fréchette was going to win. Almost dropped my lunch when they said that, but that's what they think.
17: Yeah, we'll see. Hey, anything's possible, buddy. You know, I mean, I learned how to analyze politics by playing the pony. And you know what? You don't really know how the odds are going to break until just before post time. So, you know, let's wait and see. There's a lot of ground to cover. Like even today, Exhibit 2, I'm telling you, you got a lawsuit going here, buddy. Premier Christine Fréchette, she is going to spend $125 million of our money to revitalize East End Montreal, right? There's a big chunk of real estate. Used to belong to the SO refinery. It's going to have to be decontaminated. God knows what the hell is down there. If they dig far enough, as far as I'm concerned, they're going to find Godzilla, but that's just my opinion. But the fact of the matter is they're going to go in there, $125 million. Aaron, if I had a nickel for every Quebec politician who said they are going to revitalize the East End of Montreal, I would coincidentally have $125 million.
16: Yeah, I get it.
17: You know, so this is where we are. But, you know, as I say, they got nothing. Jette les poudres aux yeux, as we say in these parts, right? All they have is a lot of stardust that they're putting. Oh, we're going to do this. We're going to do that. Yeah.
16: It's interesting, sure, though, isn't it, Jim, how many of these announcements they've been flooding us with, right, after 8 years of basically doing, you know, not a whole lot of anything, and suddenly, with an election looming a couple of months away, it seems every other day there's some kind of announcement from Christine Fréchette from this government.
17: But this is the thing. If you've watched the movie Titanic, we're at the point where just before the stern breaks off,

0: It's not a matter of if, it's a matter of when, it's how quickly the whole ship is going to sink. I'm sorry. I'm trying to be positive here. I want to be a good little Democrat, mais franchement, after 8 years of having this entire province step on a rake day after day after day, believe me, with all due respect to your lunch dates, ain't going to happen.
1: You know, you said it's not decided till they get to the post. I think maybe in this election it won't be decided till they're in the stretch. Right? There's a long way to go.
0: Hey, listen. Yeah. But you know what? And who knows? We've seen stuff turn on lesser, on gas, on the wrong word being said at the wrong time.
1: Yeah.
0: But I got to tell you, I look at these guys, Aaron, and I'm just slapping my forehead and says, you've got nothing. You've got nothing new. You are playing, as I hate to say it, golden oldies, my friend.
1: Saturday Night Oldies. Yeah, I just remembered. Thanks for reminding me, Jim.
0: Listen, have a great show, buddy.
1: Thank you. Wait a sec. Before we get out of here, I started the show today because it's, of course, Canada Day tomorrow, our birthday, celebrating 159 years of Canada. And there's a new Angus Reid poll out today that shows most Canadians are optimistic about this country. I want to know what you think.
0: You know why I'm optimistic about this country? It's not about polls and it's not about, you know, politicians yapping away. One of your callers this afternoon, I thought was very apt. It's the word I always use to describe this country and most of the people who live in it, decent. We have an innate sense of decency in this country that you'd be very hard pressed to find elsewhere in the world. Okay. I don't know what it is. I'm not strutting around like some American saying, you know, we're better than us, but there is some innate decency in Canadians. And, you know, whether you go see, you know, come from away or whether you just hear stories of people looking after other people in this country simply because it's the right thing to do, we will do it. The other thing that gives me optimism, Aaron, is when you've got a guy like my man, Brian Calasar, saying out loud what a lot of people are saying, which is, I love this country. I want to see it. But Prime Minister Carney, could you tell your greedhead friends running Air Canada, running Via Rail, running all the ways I could see this country, which is one of the largest countries on earth. Could you give us a break and let us see our country without having to triple mortgage our house? Because I think, you know what, you want to instill national pride, Aaron? Show people where they live.
1: I think a valid point made by your own producer, Brian. I think, as I said, a lot of people agree. And I said the other issue, of course, is, you know, we tend to look down south where people would travel across. Going hopping from one state to another is like a 2-hour drive. Here, of course, to get anywhere across this country takes hours and hours and hours. But you're right, Jim. It shouldn't cost $1,000 to fly to Vancouver.
0: But even you and I, when you did your Odyssey, you did your road trip through Quebec, and there were two things. One, you realize just how freaking big this place is. Okay. And two, how not all of it, but a lot of it is so absurdly beautiful. Yeah. And most of the people who are listening to us right now would have absolutely no idea what we're talking about.
1: Oh, you're right. You're right. Maybe that should be an initiative that the Prime Minister, you know, takes on, because I think you're right. I think for most Canadians, they feel exactly the same way. Jim, I thank you. You have a happy Canada Day tomorrow. We'll talk to you on Thursday. Well, I guess you're here tomorrow, but I'm not.
0: Oh, I always work, Aaron. Not like you, gallivanting, as long as you don't go down shopping to Plattsburgh, that's fine.
1: Yeah, I'm not doing that. I'm hanging out with Jacques Chirac, Blackjack Chirac. We'll spend some time tomorrow.
0: Okay.
1: James, James Venny at the Montreal Gazette. Let's go to traffic. CJD 800 Traffic Center, where Lauren Glazer's got a check on the drive. Lauren.
2: Aaron, looking at northbound Laurentian, it does have delays now. Starting St. Martin, running up to the 640, and again from Autoroute 50 all the way back up to St. Jerome. There you are being forced off onto the 117. That is due to an early accident just south of St. Sever. On the westbound side of the Met, difficult drive now between Longelier and Estall. That's the same quad taking up the center lane. For the westbound side of the TCAN, busy as well. Cover 2 at the sources. Northbound the Carry, you are losing time. It's length. Southbound the Carry, volume 2 from the top to Van Horn, again between Sherbrooke and the Champlain. A difficult drive on the westbound side of the 20 between Turcotte and Norman. 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Your next report at 5:30.
1: All right. Thank you, Lauren. We say good afternoon. I'm going to tell you what's coming up on the CTV News right now. Standing by, Mitsumi Takahashi. Hey, Mits.
3: Hello, Aaron.
1: Mits, were you familiar with that character, Blackjack Chirac from Bugs Bunny?
3: Yes, I love

0: loved Bugs Bunny.
1: Yeah.
0: I love Bugs Bunny.
1: I think James Manny perhaps does the best imitation of Blackjack Sherlock I've ever heard.
0: I know. So, yeah. It was great.
1: Yeah, it was
0: actually, he makes me laugh, you know?
1: Yeah. Pretty regular basis for me, too.
0: Yeah, James Manny always makes me laugh.
1: Let's get to a couple of stories here. I know this is the big one because I think a lot of people have been waiting to see what the police would do with respect to that 15-year-old that was shot. This is on the South Shore. And now the SPM announcing 11 people have been arrested. 11 teens have been arrested.
0: Yeah, we can't quite figure out what the story is. So just to backtrack. Okay, so this is Nuran Rezi. He was shot by Longueuil police last September and he was killed. Police had been called to that area because people had reported that there were some youth sitting around in that area and it was suspected that they might be armed. It turned out they were not. So we've got the Independent Police Bureau, the BEI, investigating the actual shooting. The SPVM, the Montreal police, was tasked with what led to this shooting. Now, today, the SPVM says it completed its investigation of what led to this shooting.
1: Right.
0: And they're saying 11 of those teenagers have been arrested and they will be charged.
1: And they've said for what?
0: Well, I can read you the charges. I mean, there's unlawful assembly, concealing identity, carrying a weapon with intent to endanger, wearing a disguise with intent to commit an offense, unlawful confinement, abduction, assaulting a minor. Now, these are all things, and not everybody is charged with all these charges, but these are some of the charges that are being sort of
1: phone.
0: They're saying that all this is related to incidents leading up to before the shooting.
1: So not the shooting itself.
0: Not the shooting, because the police, the Montreal police are not investigating the actual shooting.
1: Right, just the BEI is.
0: Now, you got to figure, so the family of the teenager who was killed, they filed a $2.2 million lawsuit against the officers and against the town, city of Longueuil. And the families of five of the teenagers who were on the scene at the time have filed a separate lawsuit against police for $1.9 million.
1: And I also heard in our coverage, at least an earlier, when I heard Jason mention it, the only gun apparently found at the scene was the one belonging to the police officer, right?
0: That's right.
1: So no other guns, no nothing, just that gun.
0: That's right.
1: Wow.
0: And so there were a group of teenagers, and those teenagers, who apparently were on the scene at the time, are the ones who have now been charged and arrested.
1: Okay, 11 of them.
0: We don't understand really very much.
1: Okay. You have another story here, not something I'd heard lately. I know this has been an issue perhaps in the past, but apparently drones are causing big problems for planes at U.S. airports to the point where this is now a news story.
0: Yeah. Well, because it happened with a JetBlue flight from Las Vegas just the other day at New York JFK. It hit a drone at 3,000 feet. Okay. And just a few hours later, a helicopter near the same airport, JFK, almost hit a remote-controlled device. The problem is hitting a drone is not like hitting a bird. You know, these drones carry lithium batteries, and we know what lithium batteries can do. It's potentially very dangerous. And, you know, it says nearly two-thirds of all mid-air collisions at 30 of America's busiest airports are drone-related. They get 100 reports for drones every month. And it's not just restricted to the United States. It's happening in Canadian airports as well. So there are people out there deliberately flying drones into the paths of incoming planes around airports.
1: What would be the purpose of that exactly?
0: I don't know, but it's for the same reason. Remember, we had kids, I don't know who they were, but people out at airports trying to shine lasers
1: into
0: pilots' cockpits.
1: Right, I remember
0: that. Why? You know, and the other thing is, some of the pilots are saying, even if there is no damage to the plane as a result of hitting a drone, already the air traffic control is very, very low staffed. Everybody's busy. Everybody's stressed. There's too many planes in the air. They don't need these additional distractions of trying to, you know, to dodge drones. And as you say, Aaron, why? Like, there's no good reason to do this other than to cause trouble.
1: Yeah, I'm trying to understand. Is there a solution? I mean, yeah, you can find the person who flew it, but that's, you know, kind of after the fact. What is there a remedy for this of some kind?
0: But the thing is, if you've got, these are 100 reports every month, right? So imagine how many are not reported.
1: Exactly, yeah.
0: So how do you, I don't know if they ever arrested anybody in connection with those laser, incidents as well. I haven't heard of any arrests. I mean, it's very, very difficult to track.
1: Again, you have to wonder, first of all, if you do get caught with this, you know, I hope this is not a case of, you know, don't do it again and a slap on the wrist. Until one plane comes down because of one of these drones, that's going to be too late for people to realize this is not the kind of thing you should be allowed to do. Frankly, you know, the fact that you mentioned 100 planes, as you said, imagine how many are actually not being reported.
0: Yeah.
1: So something's got to be done here. They got to find a way to either disable these things once they know they're there. I'm not sure how that works.
0: Yeah,
1: it would work.
0: In this particular case, for the JetBlue flight, it hit the pilot's sort of windscreen, mm-hmm. right? So it didn't do very much damage.
1: Well, but still.
0: But what if it got sucked into an engine?
1: Exactly.
0: Because, you know, birds do. And yeah, like I said, there are lithium batteries in there, and we know what lithium batteries can do. It's really, really
1: terrible
0: dangerous.
1: Terrible story. All right.
0: Yeah, it is.
1: We will leave it at that. Mitz, thank you.
0: Okay.
1: I will talk to you. Well, happy Canada Day, by the way.
0: Happy Canada Day to you as well. I will talk to you on Thursday.
1: You bet. All right. 5:27. When we come back after news, there is a new study that not painting a very favorable light on hate crimes in Canada and how widespread that has become on social media. Jack Jedwab joins us next.
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11: Good afternoon, it's 5:30. I'm Jason Mayoff with a CTV News Update. Montreal police have arrested 11 young people in their parallel investigation after the police shooting death of a 15-year-old boy on the South Shore. Charges include conspiracy to kidnap, conspiracy to commit assault, and possession of a weapon for a dangerous purpose. Canada Day and Moving Day will be a scorcher. We're going to hit 33 degrees with a humidex of 45. Montreal Public Health says if you're going to be loading and unloading boxes tomorrow, you should take breaks every 15 or 20 minutes, stay hydrated, and spend some time in the shade. And tenant advocacy groups will be holding a protest in Montreal tomorrow against high housing costs. They're inviting tenants and those who support the cause of the right to housing to come out and demonstrate at 11 near the Asuncion metro station. For more news, including what's open and what's closed for Canada Day, go to ctvnewsmontreal.ca. With the latest from the CJAD 800 Traffic Center, here's Lorne Glazer.
9: We do have a lot of volume for northbound the Carry its length. Also delays southbound the Carry. It starts at the top, rolls out the Van Horn, and again between Sherbrooke and the Champlain. Pretty tough on the westbound 20, Turcotte to Norman. You are losing more time between Ossie and Cabaton El Perot. On the eastbound side of the 20, delays 2 before 55th runs out to 1st Avenue. On the eastbound side of the Ville-Marie, the volume there starting at the beginning of the tunnel runs all the way back to Papineau. Westbound side of the Met, volume 2, Longelier through to St. Croix. We do have a stall there. Center lane is currently blocked. On the westbound side of the T-Ken, you are losing time now between Cover 2 and Sunnybrook. This week at Etana, save on Quebec strawberries at $2.77 for 750 milliliters. 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Traffic and trends at every 15 minutes on CJAD 800. 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
11: Your Dormeva Weather Center forecast. A yellow heat warning is in effect. Cloudy with a chance of showers or a thunderstorm tonight. The low 22. A mix of sun and cloud tomorrow with a chance of showers or a thunderstorm in the afternoon. The high 33. The humidex 45. And Thursday, a mix of sun and cloud with a chance of showers. The high again 33 degrees. It is 28 downtown, but it feels like 35. Your next CTV News update is at 6 o'clock.
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3: All right, 5:37 on this Tuesday afternoon, and there is a new Léger survey from the Association for Canadian Studies which shows a rather disturbing trend of just how widespread hate has become on social media in this country. Jack Jedwab is president of the Association for Canadian Studies, and he is on the line. Jack, thank you for being here. And I will say, just in having read the press release here, so you asked Canadians, what exactly did you ask Canadians about how much hate they're seeing?
13: I actually had it broken down into 4 points. So okay. The question is, have you often, sometimes, rarely, or never seen hateful content on social media or other online platforms directed at the following groups?
3: All right, and let's break down what you did here, because as I said, it is kind of disturbing once you look at the numbers.
13: So I listed about 8 groups altogether, the ones that traditionally we think of as being most likely to be victims of online hate. And so the groups that got the most uptake, if you like, uptake as in the negative way in this case, are Muslims at 43%. Of people say they often or sometimes see hate online directed at Muslims, and Israelis at 42%. So I distinguish between Israelis and Jews and Muslims and Arabs and various other groups.
3: Okay.
13: And so those are the two groups that were most likely to be the object of seeing hateful content online, seen either often or sometimes.
3: And if you fit into one of those groups, what does that change?
13: Well, that means that you're more likely to, I think, be the object of such hate,
3: right,
13: which is seen increasingly as relatively common or banal, which is, you know, I think very much counter to what we'd like future generations of Canadians to do when they see this content. But it's so widespread, as in evidence from the survey, that I think a lot of people are just taking it for granted. It almost becomes a matter of fact, which, again, when you think back 10 or 20 years ago in terms of the objectives that we had for educating young people and others to push racism away and push anti-Semitism away, it's difficult to do that when so much of it is being packed in content online.
3: Is there some way, or was there a way, to compare, say, a study like this now with a study like this 10 years ago?
13: Yeah, we have done studies like this previously, and we're seeing increases in the extent to which there's online hateful content. And no surprise that the youth is much more exposed to it. So 18 to 34, that cohort, is saying they're much more likely to see hateful content for each of these groups, whether it's Jews, Arabs, Muslims, Israelis, black persons, LGBTQ+, very high as well, and indigenous persons, which was actually lower than the other groups.
3: Which I guess we could chalk up to the fact that they're on social media more than older people perhaps would be, right?
13: Exactly. Okay. So we're seeing some substantial gaps there. Again, not good. I also further tested the extent to which there are sort of patterns. So people who, say, see one group being victimized online are seeing the other groups as well, because very often some people see this in these sort of echo chamber directed hate, if you'd like, dissemination. So they'll think that only one group, they're only seeing one group through the echo chamber that they're operating within, right, as opposed to seeing several groups. But actually the poll lends itself to the view that people who are using social media are actually seeing several groups, not disproportionately one group more than another. So a lot of the people that said they saw hateful content directed at Jews online also saw hateful content of reasonably similar extent directed right. at Arabs online.
3: By the way, you found something interesting is where there are regional differences in this survey too.
13: Yeah, there were some regional differences in the survey, and not super pronounced, if you'd like, but still, you know, for example, in terms of hate directed at Jews, it was considerably less in Quebec in terms of what people are seeing online. There may be a language dimension to that as well in terms of what people are viewing online. British Columbia as well, it was less with respect to Jews. With respect to Muslims, it was much higher in Alberta than it was in the rest of the country. With respect to Israelis, it was, again, lower in Quebec, much higher in places like Alberta, yeah. Atlantic Canada. So there was some variation.
3: Enough variation that you sit back and go, wait a sec, what's going on here kind of variation?
13: Not necessarily. You know, I suspect some of the Quebec thing is probably that having to do with language. And
3: okay.
13: you know, some of this is also not domestic consumption in terms of the platforms. A lot of it is being fed from other countries or internationally in terms of, you know, what people are seeing on those platforms and which platforms they're using. And so a lot more research needs to be done to help us determine what the sources of the hateful content are and try to get a greater response from some of those companies that are, that have ownership or oversight over those platforms to see what they can do about it. But, you know, we're in a challenging period in terms of what constitutes free speech and what does not.
3: Which is interesting because if you're looking at those, you know, those sites and asking them to either police or control or edit, I don't know what word you want to use, that's been the issue up until now, right? What is okay, what is not okay to say? And here you have actual direct survey questions or answers that show that it exists, it's on there, and yet it appears nothing's being done about it.
13: Right. It's as though the problem is sort of over the heads of, if you'd like, the respective parties that are responsible for it, and they're very challenged in terms of what actions they need to take to do this. They seem to be fairly good at trying to zap content when it's using inappropriate language, right? There seems to be filters associated with that, at least not, you know, not fully able to tackle the issue, but very aggressive, I find, in some cases, at doing it. But this seems to be one that's very difficult to address, and that despite all the laws that are being enacted in Canada, we've enacted legislation to try to tackle it. But it seems as though there's a real spiral here, and it's more and more difficult to tackle.
3: Is it something that is worth, I mean, they're going to see the results, they will know the results of this survey. Is the idea that you're confident something can change, or do you have meaningful conversations with them by virtue of this?
13: We do have meaningful conversations, but, you know, it remains that there are some serious challenges associated with doing this. Mm-hmm. I mean, I'll release a study in the fall on Holocaust distortion in Canada and the extent to which it's being seen online. And it's incredible how much Holocaust distortion there is online. And yet, as we know, there are laws enacted to prevent the dissemination of hate propaganda, including Holocaust denial. And yet, despite those laws, the degree to which Holocaust distortion is appearing online is growing exponentially. So,
3: which does kind of beg the question, you can be as hopeful as you want, these companies will do something about it, but up until now, there's been no indication that they are or have been.
13: I suspect they feel very challenged by it, because these things, even if you are able, with one platform, to take the remedial measures needed to address it, then it seems to migrate to another platform.
3: Mm-hmm.
13: So it's a bit of a moving target, if you'd like, you know, but unfortunately in this moving target, the people suffering most are the ones that are the targets of racism and prejudice.
3: It does make you wonder, this whole social media, you know, situation where this didn't exist, I don't know, 20 years ago, 15 years ago, I'm not sure how long we've actually, you know, been living in this. And it doesn't seem to be, you know, people call it a garbage pile, which sometimes it seems to be. So you kind of wonder how long this gets, you know, a chance to play. I mean, I'm kind of theorizing here, Jack, to be around.
13: Yeah, and to be fair, like if we look back in the day, I come from back in the day, and you know, so when you or I wanted to submit something to media that had something egregious in it, there was an editor that was saying, "No, we're not going to publish that."
3: Yeah.
13: So we didn't see that appear, even though, in theory, one would think that back in that day, the level of prejudice, particularly amongst young people, was higher and we've made progress, at least in terms of our educational initiatives, because we're doing a lot more in terms of educating people through our school systems to combat prejudice. But now that these filters aren't in place, or at least it would take massive filters to prevent this from growing at the pace it is, it's way out of control.
3: We'll leave it at that. By the way, people wanted to see the study, Jack. Where could they go? Do you have this available online?
13: On our website, yeah, www.acs-aec.ca.
3: Well, you better say that again. www.acs-aec.ca.
13: All right. AEC.
3: AEC.
13: Yeah.
3: Okay. Jack, thank you very much. I appreciate it as always.
13: Always, same here.
3: President of the Association for Canadian Studies. You can see that the detailed study there on their website. 546 traffic, CJD 800 Traffic Center, and a check on your drive. Here's Lauren Glaser. Lauren.
9: Aaron, pretty slow on the eastbound side of the T-Can still between Cavendish and Papineau on the eastbound band. Again, between Longelier and the Anjou Interchange. Southbound 25, also difficult, Anjou to the tunnel. A lot of volume on the westbound side of the Met. Starts Longelier all the way back to the DeCary Interchange. We did have a stall at St. Croix that has just been cleared out. On the westbound side of the T-Can, busy. Autoroute 13 back to Sunnybrook. For northbound 13, pretty slow. Côte de Liesse, out to Henri-Barras, again between Dagenais and the 640. Southbound 13, you are losing time between the Vachon Bridge and the 440, again between Gouin and the T-Can, and also between Hickmore and Autoroute 20. On the westbound side of the 20, still very tough between Turcotte and Norman. 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
3: All right, thank you, Lauren. 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That is Montreal's new Metropolitan Airport, now open. Montreal Metropolitan Airport. Discover The Met. Look, before we take our break, and then I'll come back to some of the news you may have missed today, just a quick rundown. So tomorrow for Canada Day, quick what's open and what's closed. First of all, on the what's open side, public transit on a modified schedule. I guess that means like the weekend schedule for tomorrow for public transit, right? Most restaurants and bars will be open, as will public markets. All collections, so that's household waste, construction, renovation, all that kind of stuff, that is in fact going to be open tomorrow. And it says that pickup that normally takes place on Wednesdays and continues for Alberta, so it will be open tomorrow anyway, from what I can understand here. Sports and culture facilities, you want to check with them first. They vary by depending on the borough you happen to be in. The Biodome, Biosphere, Botanical Garden, Insectarium, and Planetarium are all open tomorrow, and the Eco Centers are open as well. As for what's closed, basically all city offices are closed, municipal court is closed, Canada Post, banks, grocery stores, shopping malls. Although, if a restaurant is in a shopping mall, it may be open even though the rest of the mall is closed. So just keep that in mind. Libraries are closed tomorrow. However, it says here you're advised to check directly with local libraries where you happen to be. Their hours may be different. SAQ and XQDC outlets are closed tomorrow as well. And most retailers are closed tomorrow. Closed tomorrow. But you might want to check. Maybe some may be open. Grocery stores, shopping malls, as I said, all closed tomorrow as well. All right, take a break. Coming back with some of the news you may have missed next.
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26: Oh!

0: It's our classic four today. Big fan always. Simply Red, Holding Back the Years. Saw him in concert not that long ago. By not long ago, I mean 10 years ago. Okay, let me get to some of the news you may have missed for today, starting off with this story. First of all, and I'm not sure if this is good news or bad news. Anybody here a fan of Lizzo? Were you a Lizzo fan? I think she became like a giant hit, like out of nowhere, right?
1: I dabble in some Lizzo.
0: Did you? I thought you'd be a big fan.
1: Not the particularly big fan,
0: okay,
1: though.
0: Okay. So you remember Lizzo. As I said, she just came out of nowhere. Remember this song, right?
2: Which is
0: So Lizzo, back then, as I said, became huge, or a big, big star, was on all the shows, doing all this stuff. Well, now Lizzo has a brand new album out, and it didn't even crack the top 200 on the Billboard charts. Selling, you know, usually we talk about hundreds of thousands or millions of copies. I sold 6,000 copies, which is like not very much, and Lizzo apparently is really bummed out about this. So I'm wondering, is Lizzo donezo? I'm not sure, but here's part, one of the songs, one of the tracks is called, Is This Good Morning Song? Here you go. First reaction when I heard this was, make a good commercial jingle of some kind, but as a song, as a, don't know, some kind of drug or orange juice or something, I'm not sure which, but there you go. So I wonder, it's amazing, you know, you suddenly you can do no wrong, and then you kind of, it's like a film that comes out, in like Supergirl, which has turned out to be a huge bomb at the box office this last week, the new Supergirl movie, and now Lizzo is like, who's Lizzo? That's kind of where we are. I liked her, always did. I hope it turns out. Then I wanted to play this for you. So you got to hand it to World Cup fans. I was mentioning during the week how great it is. Some people, of course, visiting from other parts of the world. A lot of Europeans, of course, taking in World Cup games, amazed by some of the wonderful things we have in this part of the world, like air conditioning everywhere and some of the food they can't get at home, and apparently ranch dressing, which has become the big thing for World Cup fans. But I love this moment. Last week, a group of fans found someone's keys. Now remember, there's thousands of people, right, at each of these games, and they decided the best way to find the person who belonged to these lost keys, these are Argentinian fans, they found a wallet and keys. So what they did was they looked at the wallet, they saw the guy's name who'd lost the wallet, and they decided, you know what, we got to find this guy. So what better way to do it than chant his name until he comes forward?
3: Juan Manuel Montero! Juan Manuel Montero! Juan Manuel Montero!
0: And, hey, there you go. Thank you. Mr. Montero showed up, got his wallet. I thought that was fantastic. Nice going to the Argentinian fans out there. All right, we have time to play our what I found on the, it's kind of short. This is just my, I don't know what I would call this. My infatuation with people who can sing like bass, like, I can't, but people who can. This guy, his name is Journey Day, if you want to follow him, if you like this kind of stuff. He will post something singing in his own natural voice and ask someone to accompany him with a deep voice like this.
4: You guys.

0: when the dealing's done.
1: I don't know why this happens. I start to smile. I don't know why. I just do. And I imagine it's too, I'm wearing a headset here. Imagine if you had these on big, big speakers and when he hits that low bass note that they would actually vibrate. I don't know. Does it for me? I'm not sure.
2: Can I hook you up with some breaking news from the NBA right now? Please. I want to. I really need to.
1: Okay. Is
2: this, the
1: is
2: Toronto Raptors
1: Kawhi Leonard? Okay.
2: have reacquired no Kawhi kidding. Leonard. And that's All kind right. of a big deal because he was the catalyst for their NBA championship run in 2019.
1: Congratulations.
2: So that's pretty big. And spoiler alert.
1: Yeah.
2: I think LeBron James will sign with the Golden State Warriors at 6 o'clock tonight.
1: But not with the Toronto Raptors. That'd be your trade.
2: You know what?
1: Yeah.
2: You never know.
1: Wouldn't that be something? I come to Canada? LeBron James. It almost makes you want to play that low bass guy again. I won't, but it almost makes you want to do that.
0: You got to know when to hold.
1: Thank you, Brian. Listen.

0: when the dealing's
1: done. Wow, I love that. Boy, it doesn't take much. All right. Final thing I want to remind you, weather-wise, please be very, very careful. It is very hot and very humid, and tomorrow, moving day for so many people, is going to be even worse. Forecast high tomorrow is 33 degrees, but with the humidex, it will be over 40. Please be aware of that. Take care if you're moving, or movers. Be nice to your movers. Make sure they get a water break. Keep them cool. It's going to be tough. By the way, tonight, we're not quite done with this, by the way. There's still a 60% chance of showers and a risk of a thunderstorm tonight as well. So keep that in mind, too, if you are heading out. We'll wrap it up next.
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1: Alrighty, that's going to do it for me. Tom Whalen will be in for me tomorrow on the Canada Day holiday. I want to thank our producers, Alice Martin, Brian Kowlesar, for putting it all together. And a thanks to you for being here as well. That is much appreciated. We'll catch you back here on Thursday. It'll be July. Wow. In the meantime, be good to each other. Take care of yourself and all those folks around you, especially the little guys. They are the most important people in your life. Have a great night, everybody. Stick around. The 6 o'clock CTV News with Mitsumi Takahashi is coming up next.
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7: We're having a pretty tough time still on the westbound side of the 20 between Turcotte and Norman. Also delays on the eastbound side of the 20 between 55th and 1st Avenue. Outbound side of the Mercier Bridge still pretty slow from Ville-Saint-Pierre northbound. The Carry has a lot of volume its length. Southbound, the Carry delays too from the top to Côte Saint-Catherine. You are losing more time between Sherbrooke and the Champlain. Delays westbound Mett-Longelier back to DeCarry. We are dealing with a stall that's at Iberville. For the eastbound side of the Tecan, often on slowdowns as well, starting Cavendish back to Papineau on the eastbound side of the Met. 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I'm Lauren Glazer from the CJAD 800 Traffic Center.
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9: Good evening. There's a news conference held today by Montreal police that's raising more questions than answers. Montreal police have made 11 arrests, all teenagers. The SPVM was tasked with investigating what led to the fatal police shooting of 15-year-old Nouran Razaï last September in Longueuil. Now, Caroline, the SPVM says the 11 arrested were all at the scene at the time of the shooting.
10: Yes, police were unable to share many details owing to the fact that these individuals were between the ages of 13 and 17 at the time, but some of them do face serious charges. Four of them are now young men, but they were all teenagers at the time of the incident, and five of the 11 have been arrested pursuant to warrants issued against them. The other six have been charged by summons. Now, the Crown alleges that three of the teenagers conspired the day before the fatal shooting to unlawfully confine, abduct, and assault a minor. Here's a variety of other charges they face.
11: They include, notably, conspiracy to kidnap, conspiracy to commit unlawful confinement, conspiracy to commit assault, wearing a disguise for a criminal purpose, possession of a weapon for a dangerous purpose, unlawful assembly, and failure to comply with various court orders.
10: Now, this SPVM investigation was launched in parallel to the BEI, or Bureau of Independent Investigation, and that BEI investigation began immediately after Longueuil police alerted the Bureau that they had shot 15-year-old Noren Rezaie while descending on a group of teens in the street on September 21st of 2025. He later died. And while the BEI is investigating if use of force by police was warranted, Montreal police were tasked with looking at what led up to that intervention, and today they announced their findings. Montreal police would not give more details about the arrest, but did say that the teens arrested were related to the Longueuil police intervention and the reason police were brought to that scene. Meantime, the BEI investigation wrapped up in March but has not been made public yet. Reached this evening, a lawyer for the Rezaie family said they are still awaiting answers to many of their questions, and they are suing the city of Longueuil for $2.2 million, while the families of five other teenagers who were with him have launched a separate lawsuit for $1.9 million. Mitsumi.
9: Thanks very much, Caroline. A heat warning has been issued for Montreal. It's the first heat wave of the season, and it's to start tomorrow. Now, Anastasia, public health is urging people to plan ahead.
0: That's right, Mitsumi. Montreal and much of Quebec is currently under a heat warning issued by Environment Canada. It's calling for daytime temperatures ranging from 30 to 33 degrees and humidex values running up to 44. So with that, public health is noting this as a period of, quote, intense heat. And as tempting as it may be to head outdoors, they are urging Quebecers to be safe. So that includes doing things like staying hydrated, drinking water, going and finding shade. Those are all measures that can help to counteract the heat. There is also a map of public pools and splash pads around the Montreal area available on our website, ctvnewsmontreal.ca, that can be another good way to stay cool and to prevent heat exhaustion. But with this level of warmth, also important to look out for a vulnerable groups. So that includes seniors, those who are living with chronic health conditions. It also includes those experiencing homelessness, and with tomorrow being moving day, it also includes those who are on the move. Let's take a listen to this clip.
12: We'll need to work with what they have, but obviously starting as early as possible or waiting till a little later, at least end of the afternoon, will avoid being exposed in the hottest part of the day, and taking your time. This is the same principle as if you're working tomorrow. If you're working outside tomorrow, if you're a landscaper, if you're a construction worker, if you're working in a factory that doesn't have air conditioning, it's the same principle. Regular breaks. Really, when it's hot like that, you should be taking 15, 20-minute breaks.
0: So Dr. David Kaiser from Public Health says that despite the heat, we have not triggered Public Health's heat plan. To trigger that, we need to hit an average temperature of 33 degrees across at least a period of three consecutive days. As of now, we're expecting to average just below that at 32. Mitsumi.
9: Thanks very much, Anastasia. A teenager is in critical condition after he was found unconscious in a backyard pool in Anjou. Police were called to the home late yesterday afternoon. Officers administered CPR. The 17-year-old was visiting a friend at the time. The Life Saving Society says the incident highlights the need to observe some basic swimming safety tips.
13: Never be alone. This is my first recommendation. Doesn't matter the age, gender, or what kind of bathing or swimming activity you have to do. But did you surestimate your swimming skills? Because to do some two or three breaststroke arms and put my feet in the bottom of the pool is, you're not swimmer. Is maybe you're more bathers have fun with water. So that's why it's very important to know this happened. Maybe could be also another reality with diving. Do we know if this young adult or teenager dive in the shallow end? Maybe could be a spinal injuries. So this is a kind of question we have in our mind.
9: There have been 22 drownings in Quebec so far this year. A 39-year-old woman is being charged with second-degree murder after a man was stabbed in downtown Montreal yesterday. According to witnesses, two people got into a fight on de la Gauthier near Du Bouillon. One of them, a 44-year-old man, was fatally stabbed. The woman was arrested shortly afterwards. And three cars were damaged by fire last night in East End, Montreal. Police were called at around 10 o'clock. They found three cars parked on Pierre de Coubertin near De La Salle. They were on fire. The arson squad is investigating. A 24-year-old man from Quebec had to be rescued this past weekend after he fell on Mount Washington in New Hampshire. Rescue crews were called after the man fell about 15 meters down a ravine. The National Guard sent out a helicopter to get the man out and take him to hospital. Authorities say the ravine was not part of a hiking trail and is considered a dangerous climb. Heritage Montreal is accusing retailer JD Sports of gutting a century-old building downtown. Christine Long has more on that.
14: Over a century ago, 777 St. Catherine Street West was the Montreal City and District Savings Bank. Over the decades, the interior and exterior have been modified slightly. But now, the inside has been gutted, says Dino Bombaro of Heritage Montreal.
15: Oh, somebody decided this would all go to the dumpster.
14: Heritage Montreal is a non-profit dedicated to the protection of architectural history and says that since the 1990s, the city has assured this property would be maintained during development.
15: The integrity of the building is not just the appearance from the outside, it's also the inside, and municipalities have been granted authority and power since 2012 to at least have some consideration for the interior.
14: He says stakeholders involved turned a blind eye when it came time to build a new sports store here.
15: Just can't understand that the architect on this file didn't have their eye open, that the developer, the real estate broker, the whole chain failed somehow.
14: The mayor says the recommendations from the city are not binding.
16: The Heritage Council gives recommendations. It doesn't stop any buildings or any projects to go forward. It will give you recommendations. The recommendations can be from, we don't think this is a good project, and in order to make it happen, this is what we suggest.
14: People we spoke to said iconic locations should be preserved.
17: It's very important to preserve our historical architecture, and including inside and outside.
18: Faudrait conserver les intérieurs pièceries et de restaurer les intérieurs.
14: Bumbaro says city recommendations need more strength to make a real difference. CTV News asked JD Sports for an explanation, but were turned down.
15: So grand that you think it's a church or a temple, maybe a temple to money.
14: Bumbaro is asking the city to mandate its Heritage Council to investigate and identify effective measures to prevent other similar destructions. Christine Long, CTV News.
9: The Prime Minister says Canada will not meet its greenhouse gas emission targets. Mark Carney was moving to make Canadian energy superpower, and he says the gas emissions will be higher than projected under the previous government's plan. Mike Lukacure has more.
19: The certainties of the world of 2015 are long gone.
20: It's a sobering message about fighting climate change from Prime Minister Mark Carney. While saying the climate plan he inherited was well-intentioned for the time, Carney doesn't believe it fits today's realities.
19: The changes we have made will mean that our emissions will be higher in the next few years than they were projected to be under the previous government's plan. But in my judgment, that plan was not sustainable over the long term.
20: Now, that plan was to cut greenhouse gas emissions by 40 to 45% of 2005 levels by the year 2030. While still committed to lowering emissions, Carney did not set a new target for that goal.
21: We're already paying the price for that in terms of record heat, record temperatures in Canada and around the world.
20: Carney has rolled back a number of Trudeau-era climate policies, which the Prime Minister called an open opportunity to divide the country. In his first act as Prime Minister, Carney cancelled the consumer carbon tax. He also paused the federal mandate on electric vehicle sales, moves that pushed former Environment Minister Stephen Guilbeault to leave the Liberals.
22: We're putting our foot off the gas when it comes to fighting climate change.
20: Carney also signed a deal with Alberta, paving the way for a new pipeline to be built to BC's coast. The Prime Minister says it's part of a larger energy plan that includes LNG exports and doubling Canada's electricity grid by 2050.
19: It will make Canada more sustainable, more affordable, and more prosperous.
2: A spokesperson for Premier Daniel Smith tells CTV News there will be a major announcement and new details to share about that new pipeline on Thursday. And Carney confirmed today there isn't a private proponent for the project yet. Mike Lecouture, CTV News, Ottawa.
3: Tomorrow's a key deadline for the CUSMA trade agreement between Canada, the U.S., and Mexico. Each country has until July 1st to say whether the pact should be renewed. Canada and Mexico want a 16-year extension. Donald Trump has suggested he'd rather end the deal. Regardless, the trade agreement is supposed to continue with an annual review for up to 10 years. A country would have to give 6 months' notice to officially pull out. Public transit fares go up tomorrow. Fares go up by an average of 3%. That means a monthly Zone A pass will cost $110, and a two-zone pass will cost $170. Also, the special South Shore REM pass is being eliminated. Meanwhile, the people who run the REM have launched an awareness campaign. It's to keep people away from the tracks. They released a video. It warns people of the dangers of taking shortcuts over the tracks. The trains can't stop quickly. There's also a risk of electrocution. The REM also says an intrusion onto its tracks could force the entire network to shut down.
4: We're going to put in place a lot of measures, a lot of action in the coming weeks. We're going to install permanent signs, as you can see behind me, on the fence on various areas. We're going to organize kiosks in schools and in targeted area as well. We're going to post on social media and a lot of other actions in the coming weeks to make sure that people are aware of the consequences and the risk.
3: Last November, two men died and a third was injured when they tried to cross the tracks in Brassard. Quebec has plans to revitalize Montreal's East End. It includes a cleanup of a former oil refinery site to turn it into a hub for new jobs. Sweta Rassi has more on that.
23: This site in Montreal's East End has sat empty for decades. It was once home to Esso and its Imperial Oil Refinery. Now it's fenced off and the soil is contaminated. But the Quebec government plans to revitalize the area. Premier Christine Fréchette announced the province is providing $123 million to buy the land and clean it up. The site covers a total of 7 million square feet, located between Sherbrooke East and Notre-Dame East.
24: Which equates to 25 IKEA stores or 50 Costco stores. So you can imagine the amount of land it represents and the potential, the economic potential of this territory.
23: It's also near major highways, railroads, and homes, which officials say makes the location ideal to create a brand new commercial district, attracting private investments and, in turn, creating jobs. For the business community, it's good news.
25: It's as everything that major investors are looking for, and we've been asking that for a year. Put those land ready to develop, and investment will flow.
23: And Montreal Mayor Soraya Martinez-Ferrada agrees.
24: There is a lot of potential for creating the jobs that we need, and especially for the people that live in the east part of Montreal.
23: It's all part of Quebec's ongoing effort to revitalize industrial sites. In the east end alone, there is roughly

0: roughly 30 million square feet of vacant land. A publicly supported land development agency known as the SMTEM will oversee the decontamination of the property.
1: This is a destination for work. This is a destination for services. This is a destination even maybe for some parks and these types of things. So we want a place people want to live in.
0: It will take up to 10 years to fully decontaminate the site, but the plan is to open it in phases, meaning development could begin within the next few years. Sridharasi, CTV News.
2: Quebec has unveiled its 25-year energy plan. Energy Minister Bernard Drainville says the plan will help Quebec's economy and boost productivity. He says the overall goal is to reduce greenhouse gas emissions and reliance on fossil fuels, and focus instead on developing Quebec's hydro, wind, and solar power.
3: Progressively, we will replace the energy we import, essentially oil, gas, by green energies. The end result is this. If you look at the current consumption of energy in Quebec right now, it's about half renewable, half fossils. In 25 years from now, it will be three-quarter green energy, renewable energy, and only a quarter fossils. That's the plan.
2: And Laval is spending $25 million to upgrade its parks, pools, and green spaces. The city says it's responding to demands from its citizens. Two pools and several splash parks have been updated, and there are also improvements to baseball fields and to several sports courts.
4: This summer it's going to be hot and we're ready in Laval. We have three new pools that were renovated in the last year. We've also put forward some new water parks. We know that families, kids, they love that. And we're also working on having new access to the river, whether it's in Pont-Vieux, Saint-Rose, Laval West. There's a new beach that opened up last year. So for us, it's important to give access to water and, you know, to freshness to our families when it's so hot like it's going to be in the next few days.
2: Coming up, there's a new danger in the skies.
5: Collided with a drone back there in the turn as we're coming to assault. Just wanted to pass that to you.
2: Drone strikes are happening all too often near airports. And international rescue teams in Venezuela. The death toll has hit 1,900.
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8: We're slowing on the westbound side of the Met now between Longchelier and P-Nothing and between Papineau and the Decarie Interchange. Eastbound side of the T-Can delays to Cavendish back to Papineau on the eastbound Met for southbound 25. It's slowing between Ypres and the tunnel. Northbound, the carry delays as well. Its length also delays up on the carry starting at the top at the Van Horn. Westbound side of the 20, you are losing time between Turcotte and the Ville-Saint-Pierre interchange. 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I'm Lauren Glazer from the CJAD 800 Traffic Center.
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2: There were two major rulings from the U.S. Supreme Court today. One of them upheld birthright citizenship. That's something Donald Trump had been trying to overturn. Olivia Rubin has more.
11: Today, Democrats are celebrating a key ruling from the Supreme Court that upholds the right to birthright citizenship and blocks President Trump's executive order to end it.
12: this was the right decision.
11: The court ruling 6-3 to uphold the more

0: than century-old legal precedent, which says that anyone born on American soil is a citizen.
1: I'm relieved and very happy that the Supreme Court ruled in favor of birthright citizenship today. And that is what makes America great.
0: But some Republicans are decrying the decisions. Speaker of the House Mike Johnson vowing to find a way to overturn it.
2: I will say I'm very disappointed in that outcome. I think it subjects the country to serious challenges going forward, and we'll have to deal with it as a Congress.
0: President Trump echoing that sentiment, saying we will work to correct the ruling in Congress. But President Trump is praising another ruling from the court, which upholds state laws that ban transgender athletes from women's sports. It was a central issue in Trump's 2024 campaign. The president now writing the ruling, quote, takes that ridiculous situation off the table.
2: That's common sense, and I think what we expected.
0: The case stemming from two teen athletes who were barred from competing in women's track and field in their respective states. But in a 6-3 ruling, the Supreme Court saying their exclusion is not a violation of Title IX and the 14th Amendment.
3: Community is like in a fight for its life.
0: And in another key decision today, the Supreme Court siding with Republicans and rolling back laws that restrict spending between candidates and their political parties. It all could unleash an onslaught of political spending just before the midterms. Olivia Rubin, ABC News, Washington.
4: U.S. Envoy Steve Witkoff and Donald Trump's son-in-law Jared Kushner are in Doha today for a meeting over Iran. The two countries exchanged fire over the weekend, and that's put strain on an interim deal that was agreed to earlier this month, and that gave both sides 60 days to negotiate a permanent truce. The death toll in Venezuela has risen to at least 1,900 people. Rescue teams from around the world are still going through the rubble. They're hoping to find survivors. Ana Vanessa Herrero is in Caracas.
5: We're here in Caracas, where rescue efforts are still ongoing almost a week after the tragedy that hit Venezuela so hard. Behind me, you are seeing what used to be an apartment building, and teams of local rescuers and Mexican specialists are trying to dig into whatever is left to see if they can share a miracle with the world. Some of the Mexican crew have been telling me that they are not going to stop until this is absolutely over, until they are sure there is no way you're going to find anyone alive there. Now, throughout the week, there has been a roller coaster of emotions, and one right now, what I'm sensing is a lot of criticism around the government actions or lack thereof regarding the tragedy. So, for example, here, as you can see, two big machines are trying to move what's rest of the building. But days ago, we saw that same machinery on top of the rest of the building, and one of the Mexican crew members told me that that is not how the protocol suggests you should approach this kind of problem, this kind of tragedy, because whoever was left alive could have been crushed by the weight of it. So there's a lot of things that are going on and that are now being brought to the surface regarding how the government has been handling this. Still, volunteers and rescuers, local rescuers, international rescuers, are working hard to see if another miracle can be shared.
4: Meanwhile, there are rescue workers going through the rubble of a four-story apartment block in Athens. It collapsed suddenly. Four people have been pulled from the wreckage. It's not clear whether anyone else is still missing. Construction work had been underway next door. In the United States, there have been several close calls at airports because of drones. Rena Roy has more on that.
6: Scary moments in the sky as a JetBlue flight from Las Vegas approached New York's JFK Airport.
7: We collided with a drone back there in the turn as we're coming to assault. Just wanted to pass that to you.
8: You said you collided?
7: Yep, it hit us right above the cockpit.
6: The pilots reporting that drone strike happening at nearly 3,000 feet. The plane thankfully landing safely. JetBlue and the FAA say a post-flight inspection didn't find any damage or evidence of a collision, but an investigation is now underway. Then, just hours later,
8: almost ran into a gigantic RC airplane right over there.
6: A helicopter pilot also flying near JFK says he nearly collided with a large remote controlled airplane. These incidents come just days after a United pilot also reported a close call with a drone while landing at nearby Newark Airport.
7: We almost hit a drone right there about 100 feet below us.
9: One of the principal problems here is that even if you don't hit a drone, as an airliner, passing at about 250 knots, anything out there is a distraction. And we do not need distractions on approaches and landings.
10: And now this comes as many Americans begin to travel for July 4th. The TSA says it expects to screen more than 18 million travelers at airports across the country today through Monday. Rena Roy, ABC News, New York.
4: And coming up, she's back in the game.
11: Only ever planned on playing doubles. I really honestly never thought of going deeper than that. So it was kind of like a game time decision, I suppose.
4: Serena Williams was back on center court in Wimbledon. And a spacewalk today outside the space station. Repairs to the Canada arm.
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21: Now, an update from the CJAD 800 Traffic Center.
22: Still slowing on the westbound side of the 20 between Turcon and Norman. Also delays on the eastbound 20, 32nd at the 1st Avenue. Up outside of the Mercy Bridge, pretty tough from Ville St. Pierre northbound. The Carry has delays its length. Southbound the Carry Volume 2 from the top to Van Horn. Southbound 15 is slowing between Turcotte and the Champlain. Also delays on the westbound side of the Met now between Pinneuf and the DeCarry Interchange. 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I'm Lauren Glaser from the CJAD 800 Traffic Center.
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4: The NATO alliance is preparing to meet next month. Among the leaders, a growing fear that they can no longer rely on the United States if Russia should attack. Roger Hilton is with the global think tank Globsec in Slovakia. Hi, Roger.
1: Good evening, Metro. Good evening, Mitsumi.
4: So, Roger, a lot of tension between the U.S. and Europe. Many European leaders aren't saying it publicly. I guess they're worried about antagonizing Donald Trump. But is there a real fear of a possible Russian attack and the U.S. not coming to Europe's aid?
1: Well, just to clarify something, Europe right now and for the last 18 months has already been under attack with over 150 gray zone tactics. So the reports of a false flag operation or Russia having to laterally escalate because of what's going on in Ukraine is just a further step of escalation. In terms of the U.S., there's nothing to suggest right now, despite the bluster coming from the White House, that Article 5 doesn't remain ironclad. There's high support in the Congress. It's legally binding. And most importantly, on the mill-to-mill level, everything is working fine. So again, let's not overreact just yet.
4: But what would a response to a Russian attack look like if the U.S. were not to take part?
1: What's important about that is what an actual attack constitutes, right? Because as I said, Russia is already quite preoccupied with Ukraine. So a lot of what is being reported right now is sort of just under Article 5. There's various ideas of, you know, saving Russian citizens in NATO-occupied territory. But what's most important, that any other attack that happens that does surpass a certain level, the response from NATO would be immediate. It would look to restore deterrence without over-escalating. Even without U.S. involvement, there are still a handful of very capable militaries, the U.K., France, Poland, Sweden, Finland, the Baltic states. So as I said, there's no reason to think that they couldn't. And as I said, they're preparing for this situation for delayed or limited American involvement for a while across the alliance.
4: You know, a lot has been said about the current tensions between Europe and the U.S. and how Vladimir Putin might have been emboldened by this. Do you think, then, you talk about these little minor incursions that have happened, are we going to see more of this, do you think, and where?
1: Well, I think he continues to sort of push a little bit, as Stalin said, you hit until you stop on steel, because the response hasn't been as strong as it is. The fact is, Mitsumi, that again, over the last 18 months, Europe has come in a huge way in responding to it, whether it's the ghost fleet, arresting people, changing legislation when it comes to drones or the police. But in terms of the area where this is most likely to happen, it's unsurprising that it would be in their former backyard in the former Soviet Union. And the one that gets a lot of policy gaming going on is between the Kaliningrad enclave in Lithuania and Russia, where they would look to sort of cut off the Baltic states, which back in the day before Finland and Sweden joined might have been a serious issue. But despite that, it still seems as if NATO is prepared for this and can surge troops in the event Russia does take this unbelievably stupid decision to escalate against NATO.
4: So the NATO leaders are supposed to be meeting next month. What would be on the agenda then?
1: Well, as we said, I mean, the way to President Trump's heart to make this a smooth sailing in Ankara is money and charts and making sure everything goes well. So they've already agreed to the 5% spending, 3.5% on capabilities and 1.5% on other words. But the word on the street right now, Mitsumi, is that they really want to pump up these numbers in terms of what they look like for the American economy and companies moving forward. And as I said, Secretary General Rutte has done an unbelievable job being the Trump whisperer. With his visit in the White House, he said that there was over 5,000 American flights that took off during the war with Iran. So as I said, keeping things going and showing what a European presence after a final negotiated settlement with Iran would look like is also a big issue that would please President Trump.
4: And Roger, where's Canada in all of this?
1: Canada is not on the sidelines. I want to reiterate for everybody. The PM spoke to Secretary General Rutte yesterday. And since then, there are over 3,000 Canadian troops serving in Europe right now, 2,000 of them in a major flashpoint in Latvia. Canada continues to train Ukrainian troops in the UK. There are UK troops training on drones in Alberta right now. So, I mean, they understand the threat landscape that's going on. I think the PM is very blunt and honest about what's going, you know, what's ready. And as I said, in the event that something were to happen, it's not just the readiness of the troops in Europe, but the ability for Canada to surge more manpower and hardware if necessary and support allies to make sure that these are not rescue operations, but that deterrence is still really there.
4: Okay. Thank you very much for this, Roger.
1: Happy Canada Day and go Canada, go against Morocco.
4: A glacier lake has burst and floodwaters are headed towards a community northeast of Pemberton in British Columbia. An evacuation order was issued for 24 homes in the area last week. Officials say the burst is ongoing and what they are calling hazardous debris is flowing and expected to peak tomorrow. Wildfires in the Northwest Territories have forced the evacuation of two communities. People have driven hundreds of kilometers to seek refuge in Yellowknife. So far, no reports of damage to homes or buildings. And Prime Minister Mark Carney is attending a meeting in Kujawaq today on the Inuit Crown Partnership Committee.
2: Over the past year, we have made some significant progress. But we've also discovered areas where we can deepen cooperation.
4: Carney is discussing Arctic sovereignty with Inuit leaders, as well as affordability in Canada's north. Also on the agenda, Arctic foreign policy and ongoing plans to build an Inuit-led university. Well, heat wave or not, Canada Day activities will take place as planned at Montreal's Old Port. They include a 21-gun salute with the armed forces, a swearing-in ceremony for new citizens, and family soccer games.
3: We really want to pass the word that be proud to be Canadian, be proud to be a part of our country. And this is what they're going to see all day long tomorrow, even with the artists, the activities, they're going to say, okay, this is proudly Canadian, made in Canada. So, and it's very diversity with the multicultural. So, there's percussionists, there's all kind of countries, events coming from other countries. So they'll discover that.
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23: Well, we will be roasting for sure this Canada Day. That's as a heat wave moves across much of Quebec. Here's what we're seeing right now temperature-wise, though. 27 degrees in Montreal, a slightly cooler 25 in Mirabel, 24 over in Sherbrooke. But as of now, with the humidity, things are kicking in, with it feeling more like 32 for those of us on the island here. So there is more of that to come. And that 32 falling just a few degrees shy of our record high for this day that we hit in 1964 at a temperature of 35.0. And we're expecting a warm night as well. So a warm low sitting at 23 degrees. That's expected to come along with a percent chance of showers and possible thunderstorm risk. But there is good news as we move into tomorrow morning again for Canada Day. We're expecting to start off the day with sun and clouds and a wake-up temperature of 24 degrees. So similar to what we had earlier this morning. For afternoon, it's gonna feel a lot warmer. So daytime highs expected at 33 degrees, along with a 40% chance of showers likely coming in later in the evening. With that, we are also forecasting potential thunderstorms. Again, that would be toward the evening. So we see the showers coming in at about 2 a.m. On Wednesday, then that clears out. So as for tomorrow's showers, we see those surrounding the Montreal area closer to 7 p.m., but it shouldn't stick around for too long. That said, we do see some more showers coming into our longer range forecast over the next few days. So Thursday, we are forecasting roughly 5 millimeters coming our way. That would be with warm temperatures though continuing. So a high of 34 degrees expected to feel more like 44. Another warm day on a Friday and headed into the weekend. So our daytime high looking like 32 for Friday with a mix of sun and clouds. And then as we head into Saturday, that is when we start to see a slight move down in temperatures. So our daytime highs for the weekend are falling at 29 on both Saturday and Sunday. Saturday could potentially bring some light showers once again, but good news is to end the weekend and start the week, we are looking at a return to sun and cloud.
4: Serena Williams was back at Wimbledon today. It was her first singles match in nearly 4 years. She lost, though, to a 20-year-old from Australia. Alex Stone reports.
24: A triumphant return after a 4.5-year hiatus from Wimbledon. Serena Williams walking back onto center court to cheers from the crowd, the same court she won all 7 of her Wimbledon singles titles on. now 44 years old, taking the court to play an opponent half her age, 20-year-old Maya Joint of Australia. It's Williams' first singles match since the 2022 U.S. Open. Before the match, Williams telling ESPN she decided to do it because she figured she may never get the chance again.
11: I had only ever planned on playing doubles. I really honestly never thought of going deeper than that. So it was kind of like a game-time decision, I suppose.
24: Williams said going into the match, she was not nervous, but she wanted to be calm and just have fun.
11: I think, you know, my intensity and my passion is always great, but I've never just was like, oh, let's just have fun.
24: Williams stepped away from tennis to focus on growing family and business endeavors. She returned to the court earlier this month when she played doubles at the Queen's Tournament in London. Everyone from fans to fellow tennis pros celebrating her return.
0: First and foremost, what she's doing is very inspirational and it's epic, and that's what I told her.
5: Next up, Serena will take the court with her sister Venus for doubles later this week. She's played in two doubles warm-up matches, but with other partners. That, too, is a hot ticket at this year's Wimbledon. Alex Stone, ABC News, Los Angeles.
4: And coming up, he is an expert tree planter.
6: Felt it before, and I want that feeling back of, you know, you're in the fire.
4: And he wants to break a world record planting trees.
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34: We'll
1: We have delays southbound 13 starting at the Vashon Bridge, runs out to the 440 again between Hickmore and Ottery 20. On the westbound side of the 20, it's pretty slow between Turcotte and Norman. Eastbound side of the 20, delays there, 32nd to 1st Avenue. Northbound, the Cowrie, pretty slow still. Sherbrooke up to the top. Southbound, the Cowrie volume from the top to Van Horn. Southbound 15 is slowing between Turcotte and the Champlain. On the westbound side of the Met, you have volume between La Cordaire and the DeCarrie Interchange. 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I'm Lauren Glazer from the CJAD 800 Traffic Center.
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4: A reminder about GLP-1 medications. They can jumpstart weight loss, but they're not a shortcut. Here's Michelle Franzen.
3: Combining diet and exercise with GLP-1s may be the winning recipe for long-term weight loss success, according to researchers from Mass General Brigham. GLP-1s can help tip the bathroom scale in your favor, but they can also cause muscle loss. Losing muscle may weaken your strength, reduce mobility, and increase risk of injury. Adequate hydration, protein intake, and exercise habits that include muscle strengthening can combat this. Muscle burns more energy than fat, which is better for long-term weight control. In the end, GLP-1s are a powerful tool. The real transformation still comes from how you eat, move, and live. With this Medical Minute, I'm Michelle Franzen.
4: Two NASA astronauts went on a spacewalk today. They were making repairs on the space station's robotic arm.
9: I see you've got your tether in a good config. I see it not tangled with anything. And I see your VRT is good. You look like you're in a good config.
4: Astronauts Chris Williams and Jessica Meyer began their spacewalk just after 8 this morning. The joint on the Canadarm2 malfunctioned in May. The Canadarm2 was installed on the space station in 2001, and that is nearly as old as the space station itself.
10: Business news brought to you by Au Vieux de Loup. Generous and delicious plates all the time.
4: The Canadian economy, it seems, has rebounded from the technical recession. Christine Lee has the latest from Stats Canada.
12: Canada reporting an economic turnaround with real gross domestic product rising 0.5% in April. This beat economist expectations, effectively pulling Canada out of a brief technical recession. Growth was widespread across sectors, driven by a surge in oil and gas extraction, alongside long-awaited rebounds in manufacturing, construction, and Toronto real estate activity. Statistics Canada forecasts an increase of 0.1% in GDP growth in May. Trade tensions are mounting as the United States is poised to formally miss tomorrow's July 1st deadline to agree on an automatic extension of the Canada-United States-Mexico Agreement, or CUSMA. While the Continental Trade Pact remains firmly in place, blowing past this target triggers a mandatory, more rigorous review process. Foreign institutional investors are snapping up Canadian federal debt in record amounts, purchasing nearly $28 billion in April, according to the most recent data for Government of Canada bonds. This strong appetite for Canada's rare AAA-rated sovereign bonds is a welcome development for the federal government, effectively easing borrowing costs for Prime Minister Mark Carney's ambitious infrastructure and nation-building initiatives. Here are the closing numbers for the day. The Canadian dollar is up to 70.48. West Texas Intermediate is down $1.25 to 69.50. Western Canadian Select is up $2 to 56.57. And the TSX is up 33 points today. Those are your business news headlines. I'm Christine Lee.
4: A man is trying to break a record for tree planting. He's trying to plant 15,000 trees in a single day. Allison Bamford reports.
14: A quick pierce of the ground, and then he moves on.
15: I can do one here. I can do a step.
14: You could call Kenny Chaplin a veteran tree planter. He's been in the business nearly 40 years.
15: This is something I'm good at.
14: Chaplin first set the Guinness World Record for most trees planted in a day in 2001. planting more than 15,000 in 17 hours, a record he held for two decades before it was broken.
0: I've felt it before, and I want that feeling back of, you know, you're in the fire.
5: This time around, Chaplin will have to plant 24,000 trees in 24 hours to beat the record. That's one tree every 3.6 seconds.
0: I don't want to be the rabbit, but I have to find a pace.
14: And maintain it all day and night until 8 a.m. tomorrow.
6: You know, he's seen all kinds of land, I'm sure, so this is not going to be too hard for him. He just has to get in a state of mind and see if he's got the stamina.
15: This time of the year, these muscles are quite used to this.
14: The 56-year-old has been training for this, planting trees full-time for the last 2 months, building up strength, endurance, and determination.
0: I'm feeling like I'm in my late 20s.
14: Chaplin's not doing this alone. He's had people donate the trees, land, and equipment. His twin brother is assisting in the field, and he says the memory of their late sister is supporting them every step of the way.
0: My sister that introduced me to tree planting, I just feel that gene will be on my shoulder, you know.
14: This is a challenge rooted in family. And for Chaplin, these 24 hours mean more than just a record.
0: The trees, you know, they'll be here for my daughter's kids to walk through.
14: A legacy that will grow over time. Allison Bamford, CTV News, Buena Vista, Saskatchewan.
4: Europe's most active volcano, Mount Etna, has erupted again. Rivers of lava can be seen coming down the slopes of the mountain in Sicily. The eruption could be seen from miles away. Eruptions on Mount Etna happen quite frequently, and they're usually not a threat to the people who live nearby. And archaeologists in Denmark have unearthed a massive textile production site that dates back to the Vikings. The site is massive, 100,000 square meters. It includes a dedicated area for processing flax. It also contains more than 80 huts that would have been workshops and dwellings. The site could date back between 600 and 950 A.D. And a rare baby giraffe has been born in a Belgian zoo. The Kordofan giraffe is considered a critically endangered species. The zoo says the birth went smoothly and the baby is already standing. How cute is she? She will be named at a later date.
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4: Tomorrow is Canada Day. A lot of stores and facilities will be closed. Municipal offices in Montreal and other cities will close tomorrow. The same goes for grocery stores, banks, shopping malls, most retailers. Public transit will be running on a holiday schedule, while household waste collection will take place as usual. It's going to be a hot one tomorrow.
1: That's right, and we are already seeing evidence of some of that heat tonight. Our normal overnight low sits at 15 degrees. Tonight we're looking at a low of 23, and along with that we are also forecasting some potential showers. So the good news is as we head into tomorrow morning, so into Canada Day, we are expecting those showers to clear out. So seeing sun and clouds for the morning, even into the early afternoon as we make our way to an expected high of 33, and then later into the evening, we do start to see another chance of potential thunder and showers. So that would be on the lighter side is what we're forecasting as of now. Expecting to see some similar conditions on Thursday and that heat continuing into Friday as well, Mitsumi.
4: 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Have a good evening. Happy Canada Day. Stay well. 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
29: From the National Newsroom of the Canadian Press, I'm Jason White. NDP leader Avi Lewis says the Heritage Minister was wrong to call on the Canadian Museum for Human Rights in Winnipeg to change an exhibit about displaced Palestinians. Mark Miller said it's regrettable the exhibit did not identify Hamas as a terrorist organization and did not mention the 2023 attack by Hamas aimed to kill Jews. The exhibit's become another flashpoint between Canadian groups who support Israelis and those who support Palestinians. The new conservative finance critic says he thinks the country is in a recession, despite new data today suggesting the economy is growing again. Veteran Ontario MP Michael Chong says he doesn't think those numbers should be any comfort for Canadians.
0: Well, a recession has been often defined as two consecutive quarters of negative growth. And so on that definition, Canada is in a recession. But I think more importantly, if we take a step back and look at the bigger picture, we clearly have an economy in crisis.
29: Conservative leader Pierre Poilievre shuffled some of his critic roles today, announcing a new affordability team that includes 84 members of parliament. Four young men and seven teenagers have been charged in alleged events leading up to the police shooting death of a 15-year-old boy near Montreal. Nouran Razai was fatally shot by Longueuil police last September. Montreal police led the investigation into the 11 accused, but will not confirm whether they were there when Razai was killed. A blast of dangerous heat has settled over parts of Ontario and Quebec ahead of Canada Day and more World Cup festivities. Temperatures will hover in the low to mid-30s across much of southern Ontario this week. And meteorologist Peter Kimball with Environment Canada says at times the humidity will make it feel 10 degrees hotter.
2: It is very dangerous. It can kill people, very simply. And that's why we're highlighting the warning. And so, people need to take action. To protect themselves and protect their loved ones.
29: Environment Canada says people should limit direct exposure to sun and heat and check in on vulnerable family members and neighbors. The Public Health Agency of Canada says the self-isolation period is now over for people who were exposed to a deadly hantavirus outbreak that began on a cruise ship in April.
3: The federal agency says nine travelers were isolating and being monitored by public health officials in Ontario, Alberta, and BC. But as of last week, the isolation is over for everyone. The agency also says a Yukon resident in their 70s who tested positive for the rare rodent-borne virus has recovered. The cruise ship outbreak captured international attention as more than 120 people disembarked the ship in Spain's Canary Islands in early May. The World Health Organization said three people died and a total of 13 people were infected in the outbreak. Hannah Alberga, The Canadian Press.
29: This is The Canadian Press.
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5: Still slowing northbound the Carry, volume there from Sherbrooke to the top. Also delays southbound the Carry. They start at the top, rolls out the Van Horn. Southbound 15, pretty slow as well. Turcotte out to the Champlain. Delays westbound 20 now between Turcotte and Norman. On the eastbound side of the 20, it has volume still 32nd back to 1st Avenue. Also seeing a lot of off and on volume on the westbound side of the Met between La Cordaire and the Carry interchange. 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
1: It's Good News Tuesday, 7-10-10. What's your good news? Dogs and cats, the conversation that's going on in the background. This is fun. Cats were left here by aliens thousands of years ago to spy and report back telepathically. I like that one. That one aligns nicely with the pigeons work for the government. I like cats that are like dogs. I had a cool cat, and we're going to talk to the History of Cats author. His name's Rod, is coming up next. Ryan O'Donnell's in Calgary. Noah Skanga is in Toronto. Because it's Good News Tuesday, we like to bring you good news stories while you text in yours at 71010. School resource officer rented out a movie theater for kids to go to school who normally wouldn't get a chance to go. The name of the officer is Sean Reevy.
2: Some of them live in a different life than most of us would comprehend. And they just haven't seen a lot of good things with their own eyes. They're not little kids and they're not grown up. They think they are. I rented out the entire theater. Yesterday in the cafeteria when Ms. Alejo said some of you are going to have to spend your own money to buy snacks and such, I saw the looks on your faces and it made me sad. So we called the theater and I bought you guys all popcorn, snacks, and a drink.
3: Thank you.
2: Yeah. So thank you. You guys are awesome, okay? It dawned on me that little kids who were scared responded to superheroes. So I started a superhero-based foundation called Put on the Cape, a foundation for hope. Their family doesn't have a car. Parents, if they have two, work multiple jobs. I mean, half of them have never been to a water park before. They've never been across the other side of the highway before.

0: So that's the joy. People say, why do you give money to kids that aren't your own? Well, they should be everybody's kids. And if they needed more, I would have given them more. Last year at the water park, it was over 3,000. But you can't break a promise to a child. They come here knowing that there's a reward at the end. So as you get older in life, help other people as a payback to me. Would you do that? That's all I ask of you. Be happy, healthy, love each other, and help anyone who needs you, okay?
1: My favorite part of that clip is that he asks those questions. If you could do this, would you do it? Okay, then that's all I ask. I think that's pretty cool, because not only does he challenge the notions of society with, you know, low-income kids who wouldn't get to do these things, then he challenges the other adults in the room and says, well, why don't you do it too? I think that's pretty wicked. It's Phoenix, by the way, where that happened. Sean Reavy, a school resource officer, rented out a middle school trip to a theater and got treats and snacks for everybody too. Shane Hewitt and the Night Shift. It is Good News Tuesday. Now we are talking about cats coming up. We got a couple of cat stories somehow in the good news. Don't know how that happened. Over in Downing Street in the UK, the Prime Minister is pulling the pin. Keir Starmer is resigning. Larry the Cat, Chief Mouser of 10 Downing Street, though, he gets to keep his job, apparently. Here's the clip.
2: In Britain's revolving door of power, one figure has remained constant. He has four legs, sharp whiskers, and impeccable timing. Adopted in 2011 from Battersea Dogs and Cats Home, he arrived as a former stray and quietly took his place at the heart of British power. Since then, six prime ministers have come and gone, from David Cameron to Keir Starmer.
3: And now, with Keir Starmer stepping down, he is waiting to greet yet another prime minister, his seventh since arriving at Downing Street in 2011.
2: The UK has weathered Brexit turmoil, pandemic lockdowns, Partygate, and leadership meltdowns. But he remained unbothered, unmoved, often asleep. He greets dignitaries, inspects security, and tests antique furniture for nap quality. But his real talent is stealing the scene. World leaders approach the famous black door, cameras click, and there he is, stretching, strolling, or sitting squarely in front. He reportedly took a liking to Barack Obama. He drew a smile from Volodymyr Zelensky. And during Donald Trump's 2019 visit, he crashed the photo op and napped beneath the presidential limousine. His rodent-catching record is debated. A mouse here, a pigeon once, which escaped. Yet his true role is ceremonial, symbolic, and strangely diplomatic. He has sparred with Palmerston, the Foreign Office's diplocat. He has tolerated prime ministerial dogs, and he now keeps a careful distance from Starmer's cat. At 18 or 19, he has slowed. He spends more time on a warm radiator ledge just inside number 10. But his presence still reassures a nation used to political whiplash. Not elected, not appointed by voters, yet arguably Britain's most trusted public figure. This is Larry, Britain's top political cat.
1: Cats. Okay, here's a good news dog story. You notice the cat story is painfully long. Dog story only gets a few seconds. There was a car crash and a rollover crash in BC's Okanagan, and their family was in that, and their dog went missing after the crash. 3 days later, after being alone in the woods, the owner of the dog and one of the rescues found Daisy back at the car crash, because Daisy's awesome.
4: I landed on the perfect possible landing. It was flat and wide, and nobody else was involved in the collision. Sadly, first thing I noticed was my dog was gone.
5: We went to the accident site, and we wanted to check out the other vehicle. Daisy was in the front seat passenger of the truck that had been involved in the accident, so Tracy just stayed there and made sure she didn't run away, and I ripped down because I had passed Shannon and Deidre at another clearing where she had been sighted. Coordinated with them, Shannon got in my vehicle, and we all raced back, and that's the story. Daisy was rescued.
1: See, this is why dogs are cool. The dog was probably thrown from the vehicle, startled and scared, came back and waited in the car, the crashed up car for the owner, just sat there loyally. Can we not just agree that dogs are better than cats, please? Look, if you have a cat, and I'm sure you love your cat, that's cool. I'm glad you do. We're just not going to hang out. You can hang out with your cat.
6: But what if the cat shows the same loyalty? Will you then, because the cats can do that, and cats will do that.
1: The cats are loyal.
6: Absolutely they are. Absolutely they are.
1: Okay, well, let's find Ryan O'Donnell. We'll find us a story about a cat that sat and waited for 3 days for their owner. And then we'll...
6: Okay, I'm going to do some digging. I'm going to see. I feel like this is going to be easy.
1: You think so? I hope you can prove us all wrong. Okay, well, there you go. It's Good News Tuesday, 7-10-10. Some good news stories for you. Cats v. dogs on the show. And I'm surprised, actually, on the text message, everybody's agreeing with the dog stuff. I thought the cat people would have something to say. Maine coon cats are like dogs. They're big. They're kind of fun. I like tigers are cool. Like that, I guess that's technically a cat. You know, it could go for those. There was a cat hanging out in my house the other day, just hanging about, and then a chipmunk ran by, and I was like, and a squirrel, and I was like, will you please do something about that? And it just walked away. It was like I was behind in my rent payments, and it was like, yeah, I'll do something for you when you pay up. Shane Hewitt in the Night Shift. Coming up tonight on the show, we also have a very special Richard Krause visit tonight. A Canada Day drinks, booze and reviews style of some shows, Canadian shows and Canadian drinks to go with those shows. We'll get to that. If you lived the emotional roller coaster that was Canada's World Cup match last weekend and you're looking forward to reliving it this weekend, Dr. Perry Adler is here from Montreal, psychologist, and he says it's good for us to live those emotions. In fact, our body responds like real life. That's also coming up. By the way, that's your good argument to watch the hockey game or whatever game you want to watch. When you get told, oh, more sports. It's good for me, babe. Shane Hewitt in the Night Shift. We'll be right back.
7: Now this update from the Canadian Press. NDP leader Avi Lewis says the Heritage Minister was wrong to call on the Canadian Museum for Human Rights to change an exhibit about displaced Palestinians. Mark Miller has said it's regrettable the exhibit did not identify Hamas as a terrorist organization. The new Conservative finance critic says he's focused on affordability and maintains Canada is in recession. New data today from Statistics Canada says real GDP rose 0.5 percentage point in April after a pair of quarterly contractions. Four young men and seven teenagers have been charged in alleged events leading up to the police shooting death of a 15-year-old boy last year in Longueuil, Quebec. Montreal police won't confirm the relationships between the 11 accused or whether they were at the scene when the boy was killed. And Ottawa has announced plans to launch a replacement satellite for its Earth-observing RADARSAT network. Industry Minister Melanie Joly says the satellites are key to protecting Canada's security and sovereignty. From the Canadian Press, I'm Jason White.
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9: Problems on the Met eastbound. We're looking at an accident just after St. Croix. One lane closed. That's hampering the carry northbound from almost Van Horn up, southbound down to Jean Talon. The inbound ticket as well just after Côte de Liesse as you approach the DeCary Circle. So once again, that's on the Met eastbound just after St. Croix. Westbound's busy between the 215, fix up speed afterwards. Southbound 25, heading down towards the La Fontaine Tunnel. Things are backing up to Les Places Versailles. Very slow go into the La Fontaine Tunnel. Eastbound or inbound and no more problems. The other South Shore spans all looking fine. A little slow down 15 southbound for the outbound Champlain. Heading up to and from Laval or the West Island. No problems here this evening. 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
1: Cats, if you've listened to the show long enough, you will know that it's a topic I am just uncomfortable with. Rod Phillips, on the other hand, is not. And this is why I get to introduce Rod to you, is to talk about cats. And it is interesting. How is it that we've let these grouchy, selfish animals take over our homes and we say we love them? I'm assuming, Rod Phillips, you're going to defend the cats here. How are you, my man?
2: I'm very well. How are you doing?
1: I'm very good, thank you. This is quite fascinating. Tell me about cats and why cats for you?
2: Why cats for me? Well, I'll be honest. I'm a cat and a dog person. I love animals generally, but I have cats, and my daughter is a dog professional, so I spend a lot of time with her dogs. They come to stay in my place sometimes, so I like them both. But the thing is, they're totally different. I have one relationship with the dogs, and I have a different relationship with the cats. And I think the secret to bridging this gap and this problem that you have, and it is a problem, is that, you really want cats to be dogs.
1: I do.
2: But they're cats.
1: Yeah.
2: And
1: that's the problem.
2: They're different species. They're wired differently. We relate to them differently and they relate to us differently. They're more independent. They're less, servile than dogs. You know, we tend to think that they are, you know, wild, unfriendly, aloof. You know, these are just, characteristics we impose on them. Cats are just cats. Dogs aren't actually loyal and friendly. That's the way we think of them, because they just like to spend time around people. And they'll spend time around all kinds of people, not just you. I mean, you may have a particular relationship with your dog, but your dog will also be happy to spend time with other people.
1: This is true.
2: But they are different from dogs, and I think they've had a bad rap for hundreds of years, thousands of years.
1: Okay. All right. Okay. So it's cats, a history, Rod Phillips. And, everything that you said is probably true. I mean, I've seen the rare dog that is extremely loyal, the one that comes in the room and only goes to mom or whatever and has little love bubbles above their head, as soon as mom walks in the room kind of thing. And I did have a cat, Rod. His name was Speck. And he was orange. Okay. And he was the most amazing cat in the world. And the reason why I don't even need cats or like any other cats is because of the cat Speck. And the reason why he was so amazing is because he was like a dog. So I'm learning here, Rod. I am trusting the process of loving the cats.
2: Right. No, it's true. And, you know, it's because cats are not dogs, that people have taken dogs as the kind of the model pet or the model domesticated animal. And then they sort of measure cats against dogs. And, well, cats just fail all the time because they just don't behave the way that we like pets or domestic animals to behave. But I think, you know, one of the things that a lot of people like about cats is that they are like that. You know, they're more inquisitive, they're more independent. You call a cat, it might come, it might not come. It might just walk in the other direction.
1: It'll look at you first, though.
2: And so on. Yeah, look at you first and then
1: walk away.
2: Turn around and walk away. I mean, a lot of people find that kind of amusing, right? I mean, my cats are like that. I mean, you know, they might come, they might not. And it's always an interesting sort of surprise. Whereas with the dogs, like my daughter's dogs, for example, I call them. I mean, they're here. They're there in a second. Mm-hmm. And dogs are in a sense more predictable, which I think is why cat videos are more interesting than dog videos, and why there are so many more cat videos, because cats are surprising.
1: That's true.
2: They do unexpected things, whereas dogs are a bit predictable.
1: Okay, so let's dig into this, because I find it quite interesting, the notion that cats reveal an awful lot about humans. And, I think you just actually alluded to it while you said that about they're surprising to us. You know, dogs are loyal. And I also have the expectation that my dog will be loyal, that when I say her name, she will come. So the expectations are very different between the two. So Cats a History is also a book about people because cats help map that history a little bit, because judgment comes in a lot of ways. Evil people have cats in movies, right? And right. then at the same time, witches have cats. That's another big stigma that's been carried through for so long. I mean, it's in old wives' tales and all those bits. So tell me about a people's perspective through cats.
2: Yeah, and really my book, although it's called Cats, A History, it's really about a history of the human-cat relationship. And you're absolutely right that, you know, cats, many people have looked upon cats, you know, as very darkly because they are independent, because they're mysterious. And a lot of people thought that, well, cats can see in the dark, so that makes them kind of witchy. You know, they're out at night, you know, they're kind of nocturnal animals, and so that they got associated with witches and magic and that kind of thing. And it's very interesting, you know, just look at Walt Disney, for example. I mean, how many cats are there in Walt Disney movies? Very, very few. And, you know, Disney is quoted
1: largely
2: as saying...
1: Largely because of the mouse, I would say.
2: Well, the mouse, yeah. Well, the duck and a mouse, right? But I mean,
1: right.
2: Yeah, but I mean, Disney has said, I don't like cats because you can't tell them what to do.
1: Right.
2: So, I mean, one of his cats is called Lucifer. That's the one in Snow White. It's called Lucifer, you know, the devil. Mm-hmm. And this sort of harks back to the notion that, you know, cats are devilish and evil. And that goes back to the Middle Ages, really, which is when cats began to be associated with magic and witches and that kind of thing. Up until then, the church was very kind of neutral about cats. They just thought cats were cats. You know, they were just an animal. They had no particular, you know, they weren't virtuous or evil, or anything like that. But then from, you know, the Middle Ages, they began to regard cats as actually accomplices of the devil.
1: Hmm. I feel like that could be accurate. But again, this is, I'm acknowledging my bias.
2: Yeah.
1: But I mean, all the things that you say, I mean, I do hear the patterns that are in my thinking about cats generally, right? Like I always joke and say, like, if I fall down and die, my dog is going to lie with me till someone comes. My cat's probably going to eat my eyes because he's hungry, right? Like,
2: yeah. Well, it's a story.
1: There's your surprise behavior thing.
2: Well, in the 19th century, it's interesting because there was a story of Greyfriars Bobby. So this is a cat in Britain. A dog, sorry, in Britain that his master died and he sat on the grave for years and years until he died. You know, and this was supposed to show, you know, how loyal he was even to his master in death. And then later in the 19th century, someone came up with a cat that did the same thing. I mean, people have been trying to prove that cats are as good as dogs for, you know, for quite a long time. I mean, it's just not a believable story, quite frankly. But because cats just don't relate to people. Cats are territorial. You know, they relate to place. And I mean, I had people who, you know, when living in Ottawa, my neighbors moved away, but only, eight blocks or something like that. But their cat came back every day, to their house. I mean, for months, they had to come and get their cat and take the cat to its new home because it was attached to place, not to people. So they're just different animals.
1: Well, that's an interesting distinction that I've never heard before is, that, you know, dogs attached to people and cats attached to place. So that in itself is probably a good apples and oranges of the scenario. It's great. I mean, the book is Cats, A History. If you're a cat person or you're looking to change your mind about cats, why not learn about the human relationship to cats? Rod Phillips is a professor at Carleton University in Ottawa, Faculty of Arts and Sciences, historian is what Rod does.
2: That's what I do. Yeah, so I mean, I think it's an interesting. Of course, I wrote it, so I think it's interesting.
1: Well,
2: I hope so.
1: Yeah.
2: No, I mean, it's an interesting story because I think a lot of people, you know, don't understand cats, or if they do understand cats and they love cats, you know, it kind of gives them the background as to, you know, why people think about cats the way they do. And if you look at surveys now, you know, 30% of people don't like cats.
1: Mm-hmm.
2: Whereas only 5% of people don't like dogs.
1: Really?
2: I mean, cats are really polarizing in the way that dogs are not.
1: Yeah, that's fascinating stuff. Well, Rod, this is great. I hope everyone picks up the book. Why not? Give it a learn. Give it away. Give it to your non-cat loving friends and make a contract. Maybe you can change some minds. Rod Phillips, thank you.
2: Oh, that's great, Shane. Thanks very much.
0: Now, an update from the CJAD 800 Traffic Center.
3: Yeah, Met eastbound, we're still dealing with that accident just around the St. Croix area. One lane is closed. Things are jammed here through the DeCavery Circle on the inbound TCAN just after Côte d'Elias, the up-ramp, and DeCavery north and southbound from Jean-Talon up. So keep that in mind. That's on the Met eastbound. Once you pass that accident all the way out to the Anjou interchange, things do pick up. The westbound direction, just some volume between Lacadie and St. Croix. Nice drive all the way out to the Illotort span. 20 east of westbound's moving well. Problem-free heading up to and from Laval. All South Shore spans are looking fine. A little slowdown on the 15 southbound through Nuns Island and the 25 southbound bumper-to-bumper traffic here from almost Yves Prévost at least to Les Places de Versailles through the roadwork all the way into the La Fontaine Tunnel. 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Marty Lamar, CJAD 800 Traffic Center.
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